0: who deliver these kind of incredibly important services.
1: The CEO of Snowy Hydro says he doesn't know the total cost of the Snowy 2.0 pumped hydro project, which has already exceeded $12 billion. Last September, tunnel workers on the New South Wales project accepted a new enterprise bargaining agreement after months of negotiations. At the time, the union confirmed some workers' pay would increase by at least $50,000. Snowy Hydro Chief Executive Dennis Barnes told Senate Estimates last night. The project's contractor is yet to provide a figure on how much the EBA will add to the project's overall cost.
2: The contractor had to get our no objection to the terms and conditions of the EBA and that they were at market rates, but the application of those to the job and to the contract, they have not provided us with that figure formula.
1: Former Queensland State of Origin rugby league player Jai Arrow will join the team for the first match of the series tonight, a week after announcing his motor neurone diagnosis. Arrow has spent time in camp with the Maroons as part of their preparations for Game 1 against New South Wales in Sydney. Coach Billy Slater says he'll continue to be involved in the build-up.
3: You know, he's obviously going through a bit and his speech is failing him a little bit, but he's still got the same sense of humour. I can tell he still loves being a Queenslander, and I think they got a big kick out of it, and he'll be on the bus coming to the game, and he'll be with the team.
1: To the weather, widespread rain across the northeast quarter and northern inland with isolated showers elsewhere and thunderstorms across the north and west. Sydney's weather, the high chance of showers later in the day and a possible storm, a top of 22 on the coast, 23 in the west.
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7: That is King Stingray there with that wonderful 2021 track, Milkumana, which means to show, to share, or pass on knowledge through stories and song. So this morning, what about passing on knowledge through food? You're going to hear from one elder, Henrietta Murray, who has created a degustation menu inspired by traditional First Nations food and ingredients, traditional native ingredients. Nick Jordan will be here with her for Forever Yum from 10:30, but we want to hear all about the native cuisine ingredients, native products that you're using in your kitchen. 1300 222 702. Maybe you've got a question about the origins of something you found in the bush near you in your garden. 1300 222 702. Yeah, native ingredients this morning on Forever Yum. That's coming up at 1:30, but 10:30 rather. But we'd love to hear from you on 1300 222 702. Whether you're experimenting with something in your kitchen or would like an explanation of something you found in the garden. G'day, it's Hamish here. It is Wednesday, the 27th of May. A bit of a soggy start across much of Sydney and the Central Coast. The ICAC hearing into conduct by staff at Parramatta Council continues today. You can hear the latest evidence presented shortly. And by the way, if you want to join in and have an anti-whinge, spread some joy, spread some love, you're welcome to. Someone earlier called in and said, it's too much whinging going on at the moment. But, you know, if you want to make the case for whinging, you're allowed to do that as well. 1300 222 702. A whinge or an anti-whinge? First, let's check the traffic.
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7: A few things happening on the roads at the moment to let you know about it. West Pennant Hills, Castle Hill Road at Bradfield Parade. A broken down truck, one of two eastbound lanes closed. At Carlingford, Pennant Hills Road, just past Murray Farm Road, a broken down truck with moderate traffic conditions, one of two southbound lanes closed. At Belmore, Kingsgrove Road, at Canterbury Road, a crash involving two vehicles, all directions of traffic affected. At North Sydney, Mount Street, at Walker Street, traffic lights blacked out, all directions of traffic affected. at Mount Kohler, M1 Pacific Motorway, just past Ku'ring'ai Chase Road, a broken down semi-trailer, one of three northbound lanes closed. And at Macquarie Park, M2 Motorway, just past Christie Road, a truck

0: crash with a car. One of three eastbound lanes closed. And also just flashing up now, Middleton Grange, Kale Pasture Road near Qantas Boulevard, a crash involving two cars, one of three northbound lanes closed. If there's anything else you're seeing that we should know about, 1300 222 702.
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0: It is 8 minutes past 10 on 702 mornings. Ella's here from Drummoyne. Is this an anti-whinge or a whinge, Ella?
3: Well, it's an anti-whinge because I finally paid off my hex debt. And for context, Hamish, it was a big one. Okay. And I just honestly thought I would never pay it off. And at one point, it was going up with the indexation. So I stopped looking at it. And then I had to just look at it for my belated tax return. And I saw it was zero balance today. So It just, I didn't even realize I would feel relieved. But it was obviously some niggling thing there. And then for that to have happened, I just feel lighter. Oh, really?
0: What a delightful little zero to see.
3: Such a nice zero. It was great. So that's my anti-whinge today.
0: Yeah, how long has it taken you to pay it off?
3: So I did a medical degree. It was 7 years. And then I took out some extra loans to go rural. I had to buy a car so I could do my rural placement. I didn't have a car and had no money to buy one as a medical student. So I had to add on top of that. And I finished my degree in 2015, so it's taken 11 years.
0: Oh, wow. Well, good on you. And so are you practicing now?
3: I am. I'm on maternity leave at the moment, but I'm still a trainee doctor, so I'm not a fully-fledged consultant, but I'm a trainee doctor in a paediatric hospital.
0: Oh, gosh, it takes a long time, doesn't it?
3: Yeah. Still going.
0: And it never stops. You know, we've got friends who are doctors and, you know, forever coming up to Sydney for the conferences and the ongoing training. It's sort of unbelievable.
3: Yes, it's still going for me. A lot of my friends have finished, which is great, but having a few kids along the way has sort of postponed things, but that's part of life. So
0: was all the hard work and the time and effort worth it?
3: Definitely, yes. I mean, it's the hardest part was doing my exams whilst, working full time, because you would sort of come home at 8 o'clock or something and then have to study till about 11 to pass your exams. This is whilst you're a doctor to sort of progress in your training program. But once that was under my belt, then it's all been a lovely journey, I suppose.
0: Yeah, and paediatrics is a particularly, I guess, taxing experience for a lot of people because you're dealing with young kids in difficulty. What do you love about it?
3: I think kids don't do anything to get themselves sick, you know. I think that's what I like about it. It's all an innocent thing that they, when they get sick, and you really just want to help them out. And I really love working with the families as well. So I love working with parents and the children. And I just love kids, really. They're awesome. And they just bring a lot of lightness to your day.
0: Yeah, good on you, Ella. Yeah. And maternity leave, how's that going?
3: Yeah, good. I'll go back to work in August. I've got a 9-month-old and he's doing well, and I've got a 3-year-old in daycare today. So, it's been really nice.
0: All right, well, thank you. Thank you very much for sharing the joy. Congratulations. Right. And just enjoy that zero.
3: Thank you. I know. I can't believe it.
0: See you, Ella. Have a good one.
3: Thanks. Bye.
0: 1-300-222-702 is the number if you want to spread some love or some joy. Jackie says, isn't whinging just much-needed debriefing? Yeah, look, I'm not making the argument one way or another against whinging or for whinging. A couple of people pointing out that there may be a bit too much of it in today's world. But you're right, Jackie. Maybe it is something that we need to go through, sort of get it off your chest. I suppose it's all about balance. 1-300-222-702 is the number. Ben's here from Hornsby. I don't know whether this is a whinge or an anti-whinge, Ben. What is it? Or is this a whinge with a fix, a solution attached?
4: Oh, it's just trying to get something rectified, which has been going on for years.
0: Okay, what is it?
4: Olympic Park needs a name.
0: Oh, yeah, okay. So rather than giving it like a corporate sponsor's name, giving it an actual name that we all know and love it for.
4: Yes, because I was listening to you earlier on and you were trying to say

0: the origin is at the park and you are using different names. And it's not only you, but all over, you see people using different names for the same facility.
1: Yeah.
0: And if you look at the English, they have good names for their stadia.
1: What, like Wembley Stadium, for example?
0: Is that what? You have Anfield, you have Old Trafford, you know, and even the Valley. These are names that when you hear, you know where they are.
1: Yeah, but I suppose they have things like the O2 Arena, Emirates Stadium as well. You know, they go in for a bit of the corporate stuff as well.
0: Those are the new ones. You're talking of the old ones. Sydney Olympic Park has been there for more than 26 years.
1: So what would you call it, Ben?
0: Oh, we can start with Homebush.
1: That could work. That could work. But, you know, if we're going to give it a name, maybe we need to get a bit more creative.
0: Yeah, that's what I'm saying. So there should be a competition.
1: All right, Ben, thank you very much. We'll note that down and see how we go with it. 1-300-222-702 is the number. Julie's here from North Parramatta. Very good morning to you, Julie.
2: Oh, hi. Yes, I just got home last week from having a knee replacement at Royal Prince Alfred Hospital, and it didn't cost me anything. And the staff were wonderful. Our health system is really fantastic. And I lived in England for 10 years, and the national health now, it's absolutely dreadful. And we don't appreciate what we have. We just whinge.
1: So this clearly falls in the anti-whinge category. What was the difference you saw between the UK public health system and what we've got here?
2: Well, the national health system these days, and I have friends who live there, it's just a shambles. Many, many years of cuts, leaving the European Union, loads of doctors and nurses left, and it's underfunded and it's hard to get care. It's absolutely shocking. But our health system, I think, is the best in the world.
1: And how are you doing post-knee reconstruction, Julie?
2: I'm getting there. The only thing is it affects your sleep a bit, you know, because you can't move as freely in bed. But other than that, it's not as bad as I thought it would be.
1: Okay, so you're up and about?
2: Yes. I'm directing my partner with the housework.
1: How's that going?
2: Well, he wants to do it his way and I want him to do it my way.
1: Which is what? What's the difference?
2: Oh, really? There's a big difference. Did you hear that?
1: I heard someone in the distance. We need a name and I need clarification on what he said.
2: John said, he said, his way's more efficient. Not.
1: Should we leave you two alone to sort this out, Julie?
2: I think so, yes. But actually, he's been quite very good.
1: Good. Good to hear that whinge turn into an anti-whinge. Thanks very much, Julie.
2: Bye.
1: 1-300-222-702 is the number. Sue's here. Listening in from Darwin. Good morning. How are things in the top end today, Sue?
3: Oh, good morning, Hamish. Beautiful weather at the beginning of our dry season. It's just, everything's great.
1: Where are you sitting? What are you looking at? What's the scene?
3: I'm at Bundilla Beach, used to be called Vestey's Beach, but it's now called Bundilla Beach. And I'm in the dog park with my two little dogs. And I'm looking out over sort of bushland. I'm not far from the city, but it's beautiful. And then if I turn around, it's the beach, the other side. It's, looking out over the Arafura Sea. It's just a feeling. It's just beautiful weather. It's about 30 degrees and that we have lovely weather now. And, I just was listening to the anti-whinge thing and I thought, you know, you've just got to look for some of the good things, just watching my dogs gamble around and have such good fun.
1: Yeah. I know people that either live in Darwin, have lived in the top end. They're very passionate about it. It's a very unique part of the world. What is it that's different about the top end?
3: Oh, look, I originally come from New South Wales and I was travelling back in the late 70s and came up through the Kimberley and I sort of stayed. I mean, I still love Sydney. I go back there sometimes for, you know, shows and things. It's just, it's a very kind of multicultural place. We have great markets. It's sort of multicultural without there being issues. There's sort of every sort of ethnicity you could think of. And, you know, a lot of our history goes back to, you know, I've got friends that are, you know, Chinese descent, but they're sixth generation Australians and they're just, it's just, a very good lake. But also, having said that, we do have lots of issues, you know, with, just different things. But we've also got a great Indigenous culture. I mean, I sort of will go out today and I'll be hearing people speaking local dialects, you know, and languages. That's their first language. That sort of thing is what I love.
1: It's always interesting to me when I've been up to the Top End for work. You know, it's physically, Darwin is physically much closer, I think, to parts of Southeast Asia than it is to Sydney or Melbourne. And it does feel a lot more Southeast Asian. Like, there's the climate, but then when you go to the markets, the food, it does feel of its geography in a way.
3: Yes, it is unique that way. Like in that same with the markets, you're hearing people speaking Thai or, you know, Indonesian, you know, different languages. And just when you mentioned King Stingray before, because they're from up this part of the world. So a lot of our music, you know, a lot of the Indigenous music is great too.
1: Yeah. Hey, on Forever Yum this morning, we're talking native ingredients. Is there anything you use up in the Top End that we might find harder to get our hands on down here?
3: No, look. A lot of people up here love salty plums. I can't stand them.
1: Tell me about the salty plum.
3: Well, they're like a dried. I don't know where they're dried, dark red plums. They're sort of dried and hard. But people that have lived here forever, like grew up eating them. They're very salty and sour. They make you, and they sell them in shops in little bags. And you know, very local people that you know, born and bred here, they sort of I love salty plums. I don't like them. I don't know whether they're sort of a bit of Asian, because sometimes it's a bit of fusion. Sometimes the Indigenous food is a little bit Asian as well. Oh, yeah. The other thing is blatchan. It's a big thing up here. People make their own blatchan, the chili paste.
1: Okay. Is it like a sambal type thing? What is
3: it? Yeah, and it's fermented a little bit, I think. Like a lot of people, and Indigenous people I know in town, they've sort of got the Asian influence, and they'll say, we're making a batch of blatchan. Again, I don't eat that because it's so chilly. And can I just add, Hamish, listening to that last lady about the medical, I've just had a whole lot of health issues this last week and I had to sort of have a scan. I had to, in one day, I had a scan, an X-ray, a blood test and an ultrasound because I had something wrong with my leg. I had that all in one day nearby and didn't cost me a penny. And I thought, what a great health system we've got.
1: Yeah, we certainly are very lucky for that. Listen, enjoy your day at the beach. What are the dogs' names, please?
3: Frankie Max, he's a new rescue dog I've got. He's a three-legged cavoodle. And the other one is Betty, and she's a little rescue as well. They're having a ball.
1: Say good day to them from us and enjoy that warm weather and think of us here in foggy old Sydney in the Central Coast.
3: Okay, bye-bye.
1: Bye, Sue.
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1: Yes, we are talking native ingredients this morning on Forever Yum. We'd love to hear about any you use or Indigenous recipes. Some fantastic examples there. Blatchan, I think that was called, a sort of sambal chili sauce, maybe a bit fermented. I'd kind of give that a go. Not sure about the salty plum. Have you tried any of these things? 1300 222 702.

0: Yes, Elder Henrietta Murray has created a degustation menu inspired by traditional First Nations food and ingredients. She'll be here with Nick Jordan just after 10:30. But as always, we love your contributions. 1300 222 702. Jeannie's here from Camaray. Very good morning to you, Jeannie.
1: Good morning.
0: You've actually heard Henrietta speak before. Where?
1: At four days devoted to climate change, where 252 leaders came together from the corporate, government and community sectors. I was one of four facilitators. Henrietta was put in my group, and of course I was supposed to be training her as an ex-ABC broadcaster. But when Henrietta spoke, she taught everyone, and she's too humble to say this. It was extraordinary. It was like watching or hearing a sunrise. And I later spoke to another Indigenous man, and I said, Henrietta. And he said, oh, I saw it at the UN. He said there was a standing ovation. And I could believe it. And as I said, when you speak to her, you'll find her far, very, very humble. She won't say this herself. But I felt I had to let your producer know.
0: Mm. So tell us more about what to expect. When you say she's not going to tell us all of this, what should we know?
1: She was working with an international philanthropic organization supporting Indigenous people. She's done a lot to make Indigenous knowledge relevant. For example, Indigenous people knew about climate change tens of thousands of years ago and have ancient technologies for dealing with it. So Henrietta speaks about that, among other things. She'll speak a lot about Indigenous cultures. She's at, I think, the University of Queensland, lives in Cairns. Just extraordinary on a range of topics. I'm delighted she's speaking on Indigenous ingredients. As you can probably hear, I'm a newbie to Australia. I've only been here 37 years, but I'm learning.
0: Yeah, well, timelines mean different things to different people, right, Jeannie?
1: Yes.
0: Have you tried many native ingredients over time, like things like Blansham that we're just hearing about, or salty plums? Tracy's been in touch saying, I actually grew up eating salty plums in PNG. Have you tried any of this sort of stuff?
1: Davidson plums, because of the extraordinary vitamin C, and some of the gingers. And I'm getting used to some of the greens. I still don't know. I kind of still treat them like garnishes. So I don't know how to make a whole dish yet.
0: Mm. All right. Well, hopefully on the other side of Forever Yum, you will. Thanks very much for getting in touch this morning, Jeannie.
1: Thank you, Hamish.
0: 1300 222 702 is the number. A bit of feedback already on Blanchon, which we were talking about just before. Someone's saying it's actually a fermented shrimp and chili paste from Thailand. Wendy says it's actually dried shrimp paste, no chili in it, but strong flavour, used lots in Malaysian, Singaporean, Southeast Asian cooking especially. I know there's a lot of trade, you know, there's all the links obviously between Makassar and Sulawesi and the Top End, a lot of those traditional trading routes. Really curious to hear about some of that when we discuss this in Forever Yum. Get in touch if you've got any thoughts, any ideas, any things you want to road test in your cooking. Henrietta Murray will be here straight after the news at 10:30. Nick Jordan as well for Forever Yum, 1300 222 702. As always, we love you getting involved. Elliot's here from Thirlmere. We were talking about, we had the suggestion earlier of renaming Homebush Stadium, Olympic Stadium, whatever. It's got too many names, possibly corporate names as well. What are your thoughts, Elliot?
2: My thoughts, well, I don't know if anybody could argue against calling it Cathy Freeman, could they?
0: Now, that would be a very good name, wouldn't it? Or just the Cathy?
2: Well, yeah. Yeah, I mean, something like, I'm just going down the Cath, but yeah. For what origin, who knows?
0: Yeah, heading off to the Cath to watch the Origin tonight. I think that's got something to it.
2: Why not?
0: Okay. We'll put a letter together. We'll get you to sign it, Elliot.
2: Sounds good.
0: I don't know who we send it to. Thanks for your call this morning.
2: Thanks, David.
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3: For everything Sydney.
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3: Then Thomas Ariti from 3.
4: And scare off all the listeners. Yeah.
3: Each weekday on 702 ABC Sydney.
0: I do like that idea of calling it the Cathy, the Cath. State of Origins at the Cath tonight. That sort of works, doesn't it? It's 26 minutes past 10. The news headlines coming up soon with Tony Matthews. A quick update for you right now, though, on the ICAC hearings into Parramatta Council in Western Sydney. It's back on again today, day 13 of the public hearings. We've been keeping an eye on this for you, particularly the evidence of Roxanne Thornton, one of the self-described pink ladies. During her testimony, Roxanne Thornton told the inquiry how she helped friends with job applications and interviews for roles at the council because she thought she wouldn't get caught. This involved sending interview questions and their model answers in advance of interviews to associates. She finished giving evidence yesterday afternoon. She was in the witness box for 4 days. By the end of yesterday, she broke down in tears.
6: No, I don't want to stop. I'm happy. You know, I've played the game. You know, I've admitted to everything, but this public shaming, I mean, you should all be

0: ashamed of yourselves, you know? Like, you just keep kicking me, you know? I know I'm going to lose my job. I've done the wrong thing. There's people watching that are going to get heaps of joy out of this. Good times. It just think this is just, I've admitted to everything.
1: Well, that is the voice of Roxanne Thornton there. Another of the Pink Ladies, Angela Jones-Blaney, is due to give evidence tomorrow and Friday. The sacked council boss, Gail Connolly, is also expected to appear during this inquiry. Among the allegations she's facing is that she spied on council staff and also the independent councillor, Kelly Darley. We will keep an eye on this inquiry as it unfolds. As I say, more of those public hearings continuing.
2: Hamish McDonald,
3: 702 ABC Sydney.
1: Already getting some love for the idea of renaming Stadium Australia the Cathy Freeman Stadium, or just the Cathy Freeman, or the Cath. Tim says it was originally called Stadium Australia, and I actually think that is a great name for it. Puts it on the map. Natasha, though, says, Hamish, you know we Aussies would change a sports stadium called the Cath. We'd change it to the Kim. Which is quite possible. Just the Kath and Kim, 1300 222 702. Salty plums were our lollies when growing up in Darwin, says A. Roseberry. They were so salty that they would derange the taste buds into thinking the plums were sweet. Sugary sweets did not stay stable to the temperature and humidity. It's quite interesting. Have you eaten a salty plum? 1300 222 702. Jane says salty plums are Chinese. Blatchen is a shrimp paste from Southeast Asia. Both I knew from living in Malaya when I was young. Yeah, look, this is an interesting dimension of the conversation I think we're going to have this morning, which is the connections, those very old, those ancient connections between Southeast Asia and Northern Australia, because I think sort of part of our history that we possibly don't explore all that much. That's coming up on Forever Yum. Get in touch if you've used native ingredients or would like to use some, or you've tried some native recipes. 1300 222 702 is the number. Forever Yum, straight after the news headlines with Tony Matthews. Good morning, Tony.
4: Hello, Hamish. Two men accused of attempting to kidnap a woman in Sydney's southwest will face court today. A 27-year-old woman was assaulted in Warwick Farm around 2:30 p.m. yesterday after stopping to change a flat tyre on her car. Police allege the men had followed her from a car park in Liverpool and attempted to force her into a vehicle. The New South Wales government says it will spend $130 million to create an additional 200 crisis beds for people facing homelessness. It's calling for applications from community organisations that can deliver the beds, as well as refurbishing existing housing and fast-tracking current projects. Two men who were arrested yesterday in relation to the investigation into the movements of former fugitive Desi Freeman after he shot two police officers in Porepunkah in Victoria last year have been released. Freeman was killed by police during a shootout near the Victoria-New South Wales border on the 30th of March. Task Force Summit has been focusing on anyone who may have assisted Freeman. And Canada says it will temporarily ban people from three African countries amid an Ebola outbreak. Residents of the Democratic Republic of Congo, Uganda and South Sudan will be barred from entering Canada for 90 days starting this week. Sydney's weather, the high chance of showers later in the day and a possible thunderstorm, a top of 22 degrees on the coast and 23 in the west. Hamish?
1: Tony, we just had a suggestion of renaming the stadium at Olympic Park, whatever we call it, Homebush Stadium, Stadium Australia, the Cathy, as in the Cathy Freeman. What do you think?
4: Look, I'm all for the Cathy and Cathy Freeman, as long as it's not changed like your listener suggested to Kath and Kim.
1: The Kim? Just going down to the Kim?
4: Yeah, because we'll shorten it for sure.
1: Thank you very much.
4: The C and K? C and F.
1: Thank you very much, Tony.
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1: It is 27 minutes to 11. Do you do degustation meals ever? I always find them a bit intimidating. I think, am I going to be stuck there for 3 hours eating tiny little dishes? But what about an Indigenous degustation menu? You're about to hear from one Indigenous elder who's created a degustation menu inspired by traditional First Nations food and ingredients. This is Forever Yum.

0: to get to was the ingredients that are born from the land that we live on. All of the native ingredients of this land that many people have been using for hundreds and thousands and thousands of years, and are just, I think, sort of having a moment where they're entering this sort of more average home kitchen more regularly. And they're certainly on more restaurant menus, and we wanted to sort of explore some of those flavors. And I'd be interested in all the listeners for what you know or don't know and what you're using.
1: Yeah, 1-300-222-702 is the number. We're about to introduce Professor Henrietta, but I wonder if you could maybe put some shape to this for us, Nick, because we've already had some examples from the top end for this morning. And, you know, and then others saying, well, actually, this is a Southeast Asian paste. It's not really an Australian thing. But I guess that is part of this story, right? Those traditional trading links between, for example, Makassar in Indonesia, Sulawesi, and the Northern Territory. There are a lot of traditional trading routes, right, that did form part of the menu and diet.
0: I really liked what you said earlier, and this is sort of an unexplored part of our history. And I think it's probably a little crude sometimes how we talk about what is Australian or what isn't. I mean, native is a much more specific term. But like, we all think of tomato as an Italian ingredient, but it is certainly not native to that land. It just went there hundreds of years ago. And maybe the same is the case with some shrimp paste and some other ingredients. And I'm all about, shrimp paste is a great ingredient. I'm all about that being sort of recognized nationally and being part of our sort of national cuisine and diet and in so many people's pantries and part of their staple cooking.
1: All right, well, let's introduce Professor Henrietta Murray, who is here this morning. Good morning to you.
2: Good morning.
1: Could you tell us a little bit, first of all, about where you're from and what your story is so that we can, I guess, have a sense of where the food comes in?
2: Right. Yeah, I was born and raised at Jarrabah, which is an Aboriginal reserve just southeast of Cairns. My traditional area, both Jarrabah and Cairns, Gimoi, of the Yirrindi people, which is where you would come to an area where we have the rainforest and the reef very close by. And I guess experience the taste of the tropics, the taste of the rainforest and the reef and the North Queensland region.
1: And could you give us some examples of the local things that you might eat on a regular basis that maybe not the full menu, but just some of the local ingredients that you would find where you are, Henrietta?
2: Well, you know, I guess for us in this region, we grew up eating bush food, whether it's the wild apricot, the jam jam, the small, some of the small berries, whether they're cherries, the wild cherries or wild grapes. These are many of our bush taka in terms of berries. But when we go into looking at other foods, we've got the seafood. The seafood has been part of our diet, and it's the sustenance of this food from this area. And whether you're having shellfish, whether you're having the different varieties of fish along the coastal area, or whether you have, again, we have seasonal products, and many of them also are shellfish products that you can find during a period of time over the years. And at the moment, we're in the winter period. So, you know, if you go to the soil and the mountain range, you can wild harvest yams. Also, if you go to the beachfront, you can get various shellfish, which comes around at this season, as well as the usual seafood, which many people eat, and that is whether it's the black bream, the mangrove jack, or whether it's barramundi, and many other fishes and crabs within this region. Bush food is probably.
1: You're making all of our mouths water, Henrietta.
2: Honestly. More.
1: You're making us all very hungry with this talk, Henrietta. Susan's here from Darlinghurst. 1-300-222-702 is the number. Few people have been in touch already about salty plums. When did you get onto them, Susan?
3: Oh,

0: when I was a boarder in Darlinghurst in the 80s.
1: Okay, so in Sydney?
0: Yep.
1: Okay. And where did you find them? How did you get introduced to them?
0: I don't know how we got introduced to them, but we used to go down to Chinatown and get them.
1: Okay.
0: Along with $2 T-shirts.
1: And can you describe the flavour? I've had some really interesting descriptions of them coming in on the text line.
0: Salty, but also with like a tartness to it, but very chewy.
1: A few people saying that they sort of confused the taste buds somehow.
0: Yeah, I guess because I think you probably think it's going to be really, really salty, but at the same time, it's, I don't know, weird taste. It's what I remember as a teenager.
1: Susan, thank you very much for your call this morning. So, Nick, can you tell us a bit more about the salty plum?
2: Oh, I mean, I think this is like a very common sort of East Asian style of like preserving fruit, where you have like you imagine like you salt so many things like meats and things, but it's just the same application to a fruit, I think. But it is a confusing experience, I think, probably for many white Australians who just wouldn't be used to that, because having such a, so it's like dehydrated too. So it's like the sweetness, it's super concentrated. And on top of that, the saltiness, it's like a very, very powerful flavour to have.
1: So Henrietta, could you talk to us more about this degustation menu you've put together? What sort of thing is in it? What's a degustation menu, I guess, is supposed to take you on a journey. So what's the journey that you would go on?
3: Well, we will hope that the bush food menu, the Buri menu that we put together that I had worked with the Cairns Convention Centre on, was an idea of bringing the flavour of Gimoi, of Yidindji people, into that space. And how do we continue to bring bush food to fine dining? And this was a way of working continuously with them and to bring the taste of the rainforest and the ocean into the convention centre. And it's something which we've done. We have worked with them and the chefs to highlight particularly our coastal yams and the mussels that you would get in this area. It brings it alive. It's really about taste of the tropics or taste of Cairns and taste of Yidindji country, which I love because it helps to bring people into that space and to understand what this country is all about.
1: You're listening to Mornings on 702 ABC Radio Sydney. It is Forever Yum at 17 minutes to 11. Nick Jordan is here and Professor Henrietta Marrie. We had a call earlier, Nick, from someone in Darwin who told us about a paste that was described as a local paste, but a lot of people have gotten in touch saying, no, this is actually from Southeast Asia.
0: People make their own blutchen, the chilli paste.
1: Okay. Is it like a sambal type thing? What is
0: it? Yeah, and it's fermented a little bit, I think. Like a lot of people, and Indigenous people I know in town, they've sort of got the Asian influence and they'll say, oh, we're making a batch of blutchen. Again, I don't eat that because it's so chilly.
1: So that's Sue there with her beautiful dog on the beach up in Darwin this morning. So, Nick, what is going on there? Do you know much about blutchen and how do we kind of piece this together in terms of the geography of the region?
2: Oh, God, I have so many thoughts. This is such a fun story. I wish I knew more about it. I just know there was some trade a long time ago between some Southeast Asian people and some of the mobs around the sort of, you know, Darwin area. And we had many ingredients cross those borders. Belacan, as I know it, is the Malay name for it, is a fermented shrimp paste. It's interesting that the person calling in was saying it was a chili paste, and maybe that's a local adaptation where those two things have sort of joined together, the fermented shrimp paste and the chili. But one thing this is making me think of, also making me like a little bit jealous, like listening to Henrietta speak as well, is, you know, Henrietta has such is so familiar with her local native cuisine. But if someone asked me, even though I've been working as a food writer for so long, like what's the palate of Sydney? What are the native ingredients here? I only really know, I mean, I guess lily pillies and Warragul greens. But of course, native ingredients in all these different places in Australia are all going to be fundamentally different. And I'd love it if everyone around the country had an idea of what their local ingredients were and also not only knew them but had access to them as well.

0: Henrietta, I'm curious about whether you have come across Blutchen. I know this is sort of a top-end thing. What about Far North Queensland?
1: I think Far North Queensland do make Blutchen, and I'm very much aware of that happening in the Torres Strait. So it's certainly part of the food diet up here. And people I do know do still make it, and I believe it's quite popular. But, you know, if we're talking about Indigenous Australia and food, we used in the past 10,000 native plant species as part of our food and as part of our diet. It's, in a sense, it's what also sustains us over the years. And we want to celebrate that. We want to be able to celebrate traditional food. And with that, you know, because it has sustained us for centuries. And I'm talking back to my grandparents' days. So bush food, which we refer to it as bush taco or bush food, why can't we now see it out there in our stores, on the menus in restaurants? Mm. We don't see it, and yet it is very much part of this country. So we are talking about celebrating food through stories.
2: What do you think needs to happen to get it onto the shelves of the supermarket and into the sort of average person's pantries? What needs to happen?
1: Well, I think we have not taken seriously the bush food industry. It's something, of course, that our communities have lived on for many years and for centuries. And yes, it is a major part. It is an important source of daily sustenance in our communities. And yet we haven't really brought it on the table. You know, it's something which can be could also provide Indigenous people with long-term economic security. Because we do know that the bush food, it has been around for a while, and it's already a million-dollar industry. But why aren't we coming? Why aren't we part of that industry? Why aren't we part of getting our food on the table in this country? It is the Australian food that comes from here, and that's what we want to be able to produce, but we also want to be able to taste when we go out to restaurants.

0: an experience. Experience the country through its stories of food, through its performances.
1: Well, you can learn so much, of course, through food and the story of the food. 1-300-222-702 is the number. This is Forever Yum. Reading a fantastic article, actually, on the ABC News website that someone sent me about Blutchen in the Top End, loaded with a mix of fresh chilli, ginger, garlic, onion, shrimp paste. I wonder if you can get it in Sydney at all. I'd love to hear from you if you know where to find Blutchen in Sydney, B-L-A-C-H-A-N. Jane is here from Mossman. So you're going to take us back to the 80s. Jane, good morning.
2: Hi. Yes, there was Edna's table was really famous. In fact, it was in cahoots, and I don't, you know, I say the name John Laws, but I'm not quite sure if it was John Laws, but someone of that ilk who really promoted it a lot. And they were brother and sister, and they had this restaurant, and you could have, you know, native ingredients and everything from kangaroo to crocodile to all sorts of things. And this was a long time before it became on trend, or if there was such a thing as on trend. And they also had private soirees where you could go along with, say, maybe an intellectual push or whatever. But it was such a fantastic thing, and it was just so novel, and then nothing. It closed, I don't know, maybe 1990-something. But a brother and sister, the most unlikely pair that you would think would have such a restaurant, but it was absolutely fabulous.
1: And what sort of, did you go there? What sort of thing did you try?
2: Yes. I tried everything. I was only about 20. I was born in 48, so I don't know what's that. Anyway, but it was fabulous. It was sort of, I don't know, it sounds really wanky, but it was sort of an invitation that you were really hanging out for, you know, because it was off, you know, off market, if you know what I mean.
1: Yeah.
2: It wasn't illegal. But it was
1: it was a bit underground.
2: Yeah. But they were lovely brother and sister, and they did do a wonderful job with the native ingredients.
1: Yeah, so Raymond and Janice Kirsch are their names. Just looking at an article on them from about 15 years ago in the Herald, actually, all about Edna's Table. So clearly there is a decent history of this stuff being served in restaurants in Sydney.
2: Yeah.
1: Do you use any of these ingredients yourself today, Jane?
2: Look, I barely cook now. That's terrible. No, I don't. I don't. But except the little limey things when you can find them. I love those.
1: All right.
2: Finger limes.
1: Thank you very much for your call this morning, Jane. Really appreciate it. Have you come across Edna's Table before, Edna's Kitchen before, Nick?
3: It's so interesting hearing that because quite a while ago I was talking to some of my colleagues in the industry who are a bit older than me and who are around for some of those early restaurants which served native ingredients. And what they reported to me is actually quite different to what the caller said. They said it was actually really difficult for those restaurateurs at the time because there's quite a lot of people who came in and sort of turned their nose up at the idea, and sort of they were coming in more to experience as native ingredients as more of, I guess, a gimmick. Whereas now, I mean, it goes to show how much times have changed in a positive way, that so many restaurants that are really being championed in the media and, you know, have won all kinds of awards have native ingredients on their menu, and it doesn't feel like a gimmick at all. It just feels like a normal and organic part of showcasing the country's produce.
1: So, Nick, a few people getting in touch about Blutchen. Saying it's the same. It's also called terasi in Indonesia. Is it the same thing as far as you're aware?
3: Well, I don't know. It's. I'm just thinking about the etymology here because the word I'm thinking of is belacan, which refers to specifically the fermented shrimp paste. But the callers seem to be talking about is more of like a mixture. You know, it has aromatics and chili in it. And I'm interested in how much that's just a local adaptation. I'm completely fascinated by this. I both want to get my hands on some and also learn more about it.
1: 1-300-222-702 is the number. Professor Henrietta Murray is here, leading voice on Indigenous food and issues more broadly in Australia from North Queensland.

0: and Nick Jordan here, of course, for Forever Yum. Tanya's here from Denniston East. A very good morning to you, Tanya.
1: Good morning, Hamish.
0: What is it you wanted to add?
1: The point that Henrietta raised about the benefits of bush foods and the any financial benefit from it, and what I'm finding, and my husband actually works in Aboriginal cultural heritage space, about how it's growing in popularity, and yet once again, very little do Indigenous people benefit from their intellectual property and cultural knowledge. So sometimes you see on the back end of a mountain bush pepper packet or something, oh well, 10% of the profits go back into Indigenous enterprises. But 10%, and that's just one company. Most of them give back very little.
0: Mm. Are there examples that you're aware of where it is working well?
1: Not personally, not in terms of foods. I mean, there are some nurseries that grow plants that are Indigenous run, but yeah, I know there are some, but off the top of my head, I can't. And they're usually quite small around Central Australia and places like that.
0: Yeah. Thanks very much for your call, Tanya. Henrietta, are there examples of where it is working well?
2: Well, it's not working very well, to the point where we need to be out there. We need to be, people need to see us. And I think that visibility of Indigenous people, of First Nation people taking on this the effort to really bring bush food out to our dining tables and bring them out there. Those who are involved in the, again, in harvesting wild food, and these are Indigenous groups, there are many of them across Australia that I'm aware of, but only 1% of the industry's produce and dollar value is actually generated by Indigenous people. It's often the third party that gets the most out of it. So again, there's a lot of work which needs to be done. Is how do we bring in First Nation people to either continue wild harvest or go into industrial agriculture, which I know many do not want to go into. However, if we are wanting to get into this industry in a big way, we really do need to think about that. And it's not giving up our tradition and our culture. It's about how do we still put, how do we put our food that's Australian, that grows in this country, how do we put them out there, and how do we make sure that we have the amount of the food that we need to be sold out in the market? If we don't produce the quantity, we're not going to be able to get into that market in an effective way. And we really do need to do this. I kind of exposed some of this area back in the 90s regarding some of the bush food back then. And you could buy even the bush tomato, wholesale for $58 a kilo. The aniseed myrtle at the time, the ground leaf was $95 a kilo. And so forth, including the native pepper berries, they were going at an enormous amount of $95 a kilo. Now that was back in the 90s, mid 90s.
0: Wow.
2: So there are ideas of how do we get out there, and at the time that I was looking at the bush tucker industry. What I found was that there was a report out by the Cape York Peninsula Land Use Study at the time, the Cypress Study, and they were saying there that the value of Indigenous subsistence economy was the equivalent to that of the cattle industry in the same region, and namely about $6 million. So if that was the case back then, why aren't we given the opportunity to bring our food to the dining table to be able to export it? And, how we can be part of this industry and build ourselves, build the economic security for our communities, but also it would go back into this country. And we are bringing then the real taste of where we come from in this region, whether you come from North Queensland, New South Wales, Northern Territory, WA, we bring that food to the table. We are bringing this country to the table.
0: It's 4 minutes to 11. James O'Loughlin is here. Now, you strike me as someone that might have got

0: food to the table. We are bringing this country to the table.
1: It's 4 minutes to 11. James O'Loughlin is here. Now, you strike me as someone that might have got an invitation to this underground Edna's table back in the day.
2: No.
1: Have you heard of it?
2: No, I haven't heard of it.
1: Okay. It sounds like the invite to have had in Sydney in the 80s and 90s.
2: Yeah. I've been feeling, listening to you, that my cuisine choices have been so narrow and uninteresting. I was just talking to your producer, Jemima, about New Zealand, you know, traditional food, hungies and whatever.
1: Yeah.
2: I got to get out there, man.
1: You do.
2: Yeah.
1: Listen, Daniel's here, and you used to be a chef at a Bush Tucker restaurant. Where?
3: In the Rocks on Harrington Street.
1: Okay, what sort of thing you're cooking?
3: Look, it was pretty much all the ingredients you'd imagine. Crocodile, kangaroo tail, all the herbs that have been mentioned, the fruits, witchetty grubs.
4: Cool.
3: Yeah, all those kind of things you can, you know, everyone's mentioned so far, all the Davidson plums and the bush tomatoes.
1: And do you use much of this stuff today? Like, do you use it in day-to-day cooking?
3: Look, not really. I do grow some plants in my garden, which I do use in cooking, which can be substituted for traditional spices. I have one tree in my backyard called a Syzygium backhausia. Oh, sorry, anisata, which is replaces aniseed flavour.
1: Oh, yeah.
4: Huh. Cool.
3: The lemon myrtle, obviously, which replaces lemongrass flavour. So you can use that in Asian food to substitute such things.
1: Yeah.
3: You go.
1: We do have to get to the news. So if you want to make a point, we've got to get out pretty quickly.
3: Okay, just quick things. Balashan, for the chilli sauce they're talking about, is called sambal balashan, which is basically a sambal with the shrimp paste mixed into it. And the Edna's table, I used to be good friends with the nephew of Edna, and I was at boarding school in Sydney, and we used to go there in the morning and Edna would feed us.
1: Okay. Someone on the text line saying it wasn't an underground restaurant. It was very trendy and it had prices to match. Thank you for your call this morning, Daniel. Thank you, Professor Henrietta, and to Nick Jordan as well. We really appreciate talking to you both.
4: Thanks, Hamish.
1: James, what have you got coming up on Arvo's?
2: Well, staying on eating, we're going to examine picky eaters. So most kids are picky eaters, and then they somehow grow out of it, and then as you get older, you're less picky. But maybe there's some adults who are still picky eaters, or tricks you might have done to encourage your kids to broaden their culinary horizons.
1: I love when people ask, have you got any dietaries?
2: Yeah.
1: I love saying, nah. I'll eat it all.
2: Yeah, me too.
1: It's a point of pride.
2: Yeah, I've always said that.
1: Yeah. But that's not every...
2: I know someone will say I'll eat anything except sausages. Still.
1: Oh, yeah.
2: Adult.
1: Okay.
2: Yeah.
1: Why sausages? They're just so great.
2: Don't know.
1: Have a great show. You're listening to Mornings on 702. Thanks for your company today. It is news time. It's 11 o'clock.

0: It's 11 o'clock. Good morning. Tony Matthews with ABC News. All children in New South Wales aged 2 to 17 can now access the nasal spray flu vaccine for free. The state government is funding the free vaccine for all children through GPs and participating community pharmacies. The flu mist vaccine provides effective protection against influenza and removes the need for injections. Health Minister Ryan Park says he's hoping to get as many children vaccinated as possible ahead of the winter flu season.
1: I wanted to try and make sure that we exhaust all of the supply of our flu mist and make sure that it is out in the community. The best way I can do that is make it as accessible as possible, and the best way to do that is increasing the age group.
0: A report warns that Australia's transition to renewables could be under threat from the artificial intelligence data centre boom. National AI technology reporter Cam Wilson has the story.
2: Analysis commissioned by Greenpeace says a wave of new data centres is creating a sudden and unprecedented spike in power demand. The environmental group's report cites government data showing a six-fold increase in power consumption projected from 2024-25 to 2040. The report links the data center construction to the generative AI boom sparked by ChatGPT's launch in 2022. University of New South Wales energy analyst Dylan McConnell says Australia's electricity providers' forecasts did not expect this increase in demand.

0: as recently as 2 years ago. He says Australia may need to keep coal power plants operating longer than expected to meet demand.
1: The inspector of the National Anti-Corruption Commission has revealed she's probing a second complaint into the outgoing head of the corruption watchdog. In February, Gail Furness announced an independent inquiry into Paul Brereton's handling of his defence ties. Last night, Ms. Furness told Senate Estimates a second unrelated investigation is underway into a complaint about Mr. Brereton's conduct. She says it's unclear how Mr. Brereton's resignation will impact the timeline of the probes.
2: I don't know whether the Commissioner's resignation will affect any submissions that, in the case of the first complaint, the Commission wishes to make, or in respect of the second complaint that the Commissioner wishes to make.
1: Mr. Brereton has denied any impropriety. A plan to claw back fuel credits paid to mining companies was discussed by federal ministers until the Iran war derailed those talks. Senior political correspondent Jake Evans has more.
3: An internal Labor campaign is pushing for the fuel tax credit paid to mining giants to be capped at $50 million a year, which would claw back billions from coal companies that could be used to fund new climate projects. Labor and industry sources say that had been on the table until the outbreak of war in the Middle East. But with more than 250 local Labor branches supporting the push, as well as unions, it will be back on the agenda at the party's national conference in July. Mining company Fortescue says the tax credit, which costs the government more than $10 billion a year, disincentivises climate action. The Minerals Council says the credit is compensation for overtaxation on the sector's diesel use.
1: The Australian government says it's watching Russia's actions closely after its threat to hit Kyiv with a wave of systematic strikes. Europe correspondent Catherine Diss reports.
4: Kyiv has come under heavy bombardment in recent days. Six people have been killed and more than 100 others injured. The Department of Foreign Affairs and Trade says it's closely monitoring the situation to ensure the safety of staff at the Australian Embassy in Kyiv, which only reopened in December 2024, with the ambassador returning the following month. Russia's foreign ministry has now threatened to launch a fresh wave of systematic strikes against Kyiv and has called for foreign nationals and diplomats to leave the city as soon as possible, warning citizens to stay away from administrative and military buildings.
1: And Australia's annual pre-season basketball tournament will be hosted in Central Victoria this year. The NBL Blitz, involving the top nine Australian teams plus the New Zealand Breakers, will play at the Bendigo Arena from September 2 to 6th. Looking at the weather for New South Wales, widespread rain across the northeast quarter and northern inland, isolated showers elsewhere with thunderstorms across the north and west. Sydney's weather, the high chance of showers later in the day and a possible thunderstorm, a top of 22 on the coast and 23 in the west, and there's a warning for dangerous surf conditions. Right now it's 19 degrees on the coast and it's 20 degrees in Penrith.
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14: Wikipedia has become a resource that people use every day. It started in 2001 when Jimmy Wales had a completely ridiculous idea to establish a free online encyclopedia, a not-for-profit enterprise built by volunteers all over the world. Wikipedia was defined at the outset by five pillars. The first was Wikipedia is an encyclopedia. Number two is Wikipedia is written from a neutral point of view. Three, Wikipedia is free content that anyone can use, edit, and distribute. Four, Wikipedia's editors should treat each other with respect and civility. And five, Wikipedia has no firm rules. To begin with, this global experiment was ridiculed. But Wikipedia grew and grew and grew, and as it did, it became more and more reliable. And today, it's become one of the few things on an increasingly awful internet that people really do trust. But to succeed, Wikipedia had to overcome the challenge of asking strangers on the internet

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0: Today you're hearing a conversation with Jimmy Wales, the co-founder of Wikipedia and author of The Seven Rules of Trust, in a conversation recorded last week at the Sydney Writers' Festival. More coming up after the headlines on ABC Radio. It's 28 minutes to midday.
1: Hello, Tony Matthews with the latest from the newsroom. The Salvation Army has issued a warning that Australia's cost of living crisis is now spiralling into an emergency. A survey by the charity has found 91% of respondents have skipped meals in the last 12 months and 35% said their children are going to school hungry because they can't afford food. A plan to hire 1,000 staff into digital roles within the public service has only managed to recruit 73 people, with the program now axed. The digital traineeship program focused on employing First Nations people, women re-entering the workforce, older people and veterans. But the program has now been cancelled due to the low uptake. And all children in New South Wales aged 2 to 17 can now access the nasal spray flu vaccine for free. The state government is funding the free vaccine.
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0: Jimmy Wales founded Wikipedia back in 2001 at a time when the internet was a much less nasty place. And he built Wikipedia on trust by asking strangers on the internet to trust each other. Jimmy Wales is the author of The Seven Rules of Trust, and he was a guest at last week's Sydney Writers' Festival. And I spoke with him at a packed Sydney Town Hall.
3: And that brings us to number three, your third rule of trust. Create a clear purpose. Now, I think that's probably in and of itself a really good idea in whatever your endeavour is. But why? How does that connect to building trust?
4: Yeah, so if we just go

0: It's 12 o'clock. Good afternoon. Tony Matthews with ABC News. The Bureau of Statistics has released its latest inflation figures, which show cost of living pressures have begun to ease somewhat. Here's finance reporter David Chow.
1: The headline inflation rate was 4.2% in April, which is a significant slowdown from the previous month's 4.6%. Either way, it's still too high. The ABS says housing and transport costs were some of the largest contributors to inflation last month. The main reason the inflation rate came down was because of the federal government's decision to temporarily cut the fuel excise that motorists pay. But that measure is set to expire in a few weeks. Going forward, inflation is expected to resume its climb upwards, which could lead to more interest rate hikes by the end of the year.
0: The Salvation Army has issued a warning that Australia's cost of living crisis is now spiralling into an emergency. A new report by the charity organisation has found 91% of respondents have skipped meals in the last 12 months and 35% said their children are going to school hungry because they can't afford food. The organisation's Major Brendan Nottle says the findings are alarming.
2: We're actually experiencing a cost of living emergency. What we're deeply concerned about is this submerged mountain of need that lies beneath the surface that consists of people that are really struggling, not simply to make ends meet, but simply to survive.
0: A top New South Wales police chief has expressed reservations about giving Jewish security groups extra powers while giving evidence at the Royal Commission on Anti-Semitism and Social Cohesion. Gavin Coote reports.
3: In the weeks following the Bondi terror attack, Premier Chris Minns flagged possibly expanding Jewish organisation the community security group's right to carry guns. But Deputy Police Commissioner David Hudson has today told the inquiry giving a particular group extra law enforcement powers is problematic.
4: It can cause friction between groups if one particular element of society is afforded privileges that others aren't.
3: Deputy Commissioner Hudson told the Commission police have sufficient resources it can allocate if there's an enduring threat to the Jewish community.
0: Labor frontbencher Claire O'Neill says the government does not want Australians with links to the Islamic State group to return. Two flights carrying women and children touched down in Sydney and Melbourne yesterday after the group left a camp in northern Syria. No one was arrested or charged. Ms. O'Neill says she doesn't support the group's return but is confident they will be closely monitored.
5: Our national security agencies, as you mentioned, have been observing this group for a very long period of time. In fact, well before they ever, you know, thought to return to Australia. And I do have a lot of confidence in our national security agencies. We have some of the best intelligence and police agencies around the world.
0: Police are investigating a shooting and car fire in Sydney's southwest early this morning. Tamsin Buckle reports.
6: Officers say multiple shots were fired at a house in Eagle Vale around 4:30 a.m. They attended the scene after receiving reports of the shooting and were told a group of men had fired the shots before leaving in a dark-coloured ute. Police also found a black sedan on fire outside the home. Fire crews attended the scene and put out the blaze. However, the car was destroyed. Police say no one in the home was hurt. A crime scene has been established and investigations into the incident are ongoing.
0: The New South Wales Blues will be looking to turn around a terrible recent home record when they take on Queensland in Game 1 of Rugby League's State of Origin series tonight in Sydney. The Blues have lost three of their last four matches at Stadium Australia. Blues legend Anthony Minicello has told ABC Sport the recent home record isn't good enough and the crowd can help change that.
7: I think they do have an impact. I think they might have a slight influence maybe on the referee with, you know, how loud they're yelling or booing, you know what I mean? But I think, yeah, it's been disappointing. Let's face it. You know, this is our home ground. We're in New South Wales here. We should be winning this game.
0: Looking at the weather picture for New South Wales, widespread rain across the northeast quarter and northern inland, isolated showers elsewhere with thunderstorms across the north and west. Sydney's weather, the high chance of showers later in the day and a possible thunderstorm, a top of 22 on the coast and 23 in the west, and there's a warning for dangerous surf conditions. Rain and the chance of a thunderstorm tomorrow and a top of 22.

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1: This is Afternoons with James O'Loughlin.
2: Great to have your company on the radio. James O'Loughlin with you for the next 2.5 hours. A lot of good stuff happening today. Peter Anderson will be in his cars segment in half an hour. We want to talk about driving in suboptimal conditions. You've got your rain, you've got your hail, you've got your dirt roads, you've got your headlights not working. Obviously, you shouldn't drive in that. You've got your cliff, steep cliff on one side as you wind your way up a hill you've never been to, driven on before. So all of that with Peter Anderson driving. When things could have been safer, perhaps. Jimmy Thompson will be back to answer all your Strata questions at the new time of 1:30 Wednesday. This will be Jimmy's permanent new home. We'll also talk about picky eating and why it's so common in kiddies. And then is there a stage where we grow out of it? Do parents sometimes employ some cunning tricks to get around their kids' tomato hatred, for example, or a friend of mine, sausage hatred. He would, however, eat sausages if they were cut up into little bits when he was younger and called something besides sausages. I think they were just called brown surprise, and he loved them. But in when they were cut up, but in their sausage form, it was a big no-no. So that and a lot more, but let us begin with, well, a disturbing report from the Salvation Army indicating that those who are doing it toughest are doing it even tougher and having to make even more difficult choices about how they spend their very scarce money. We're joined by Commissioner Mark Campbell from the Salvation Army. G'day, Mark.
3: Hello, James. How are you?
2: Yeah, very good. You found, I guess you always find times are tough, but this year have you found out that they're a bit tougher for a lot of people?
3: Yeah, I mean, we've done this survey with people who come to the Salvation Army, actually nearly 4,500 Aussies we interviewed. And, like you said, it's very disturbing news, actually. I mean, I've been around since 1986, so I've been around for a while. And it just doesn't seem to be getting better. And it's just the stats out of our survey, for me, and I know for you and many others of your listeners, is really disturbing.
2: Well, we'll get into it in a minute, but can I just ask you, every year, how many Australians do the Salvos help, and also what are the eligibility criteria, I guess, for people who want help?
3: Yeah, that's true. Look, it's over 1 million people. I mean, we've got people every 17 seconds someone comes to us. So in all sorts of ways, they come through all sorts of doors, whether they'd be homeless, whether it be drug, alcohol issues, whether they need emergency relief, whether they need financial counselling. There's all sorts of reasons why. And the spectrum is not just a single type of person these days. You know, we've got the working people, we've got people who you know, one's got a job or one's unhealthy, partners, singles, there's a range of people, and you really can't pinpoint or describe just the person who actually comes, a typical person that comes to the Salvation Army these days.
2: It's very different, but I used to work as a lawyer for Legal Aid, and there was very strict criteria about how who we were able to help and who we weren't, a means test, etc. Are people who approach the Salvos in a way self-selecting? That is, people don't come unless they're genuinely in need, or sometimes do you have to do a little bit of screening?
3: Oh, you've got to do a bit of screening. I mean, obviously, there are an element of obviously people that were sort of maybe, you know, we could give money to others and disperse it a bit more. Obviously, that's the case. But most people come to us really do come in need, and some of them are absolutely desperate. I mean, they're just the last resort. We're going to go. We need to go to the Salvation Army. Hear stories just over the couple of weeks, last month or so, just people that have done that. And the good thing is they actually do come and they actually get some results. They get the breaking of cycles in their life. They can actually move on in their life. And there's a lot of hope we can put into them, you know, and it's really helpful in that regard.
2: Now, you didn't survey 450 people. You surveyed 4,500,

0: I mean, it's just disturbing. You know, one in five people, 19% of people who are saying that they've eaten out of bins.
1: And other people who, you know, they might have a roof over their head, but they're having to make difficult choices involving food, medical care, use of electricity, etc. Can you tell us a bit about that, Mark?
0: Yeah, particularly the children. You know, I mean, there's 35% of the parents saying their children have gone to school hungry, and 6 out of 10, you know, 59% of households with school age children saying they couldn't go to school because of the transport costs. Whether that happened once, twice, or numerous times over the last 12 months. So, the other areas too, in medical care, that, you know, half the people said they were just unable to afford to see a doctor or a dentist or optometrist. It's just, you know, one out of every two people, 51%.
1: And what assistance are you able to give people making those difficult choices at the Salvos?
0: Yeah, that's true. You know, I mean, if they're coming in there, if they're homeless, we've got housing. I mean, we can't house everybody, but we try and partner with others as well. I mean, we haven't got all the answers. We really do partner with other people. I mean, drug and alcohol issues has always been the Salvation Army's strength in regards to trying to break the cycles in people's lives in that regard. Emergency relief, which is sort of like food or accommodation or transport, let's call our doorways. And particularly our money care, which is people who come in, and this could be an offshoot of people who regularly come in for emergency relief, to say, well, maybe you need to have a look at a more professional person that can look at your finances and give you some financial counselling. That's called money care, and that certainly helps people to wade through some of the debt they may be in. They might be gamblers, they might be just can't have ends meet at all, but they're trying to sort of wade through what money they've got and what they can best do with that. And we give some, trying to give us some counselling in regards to how to better utilise at least the little they have.
1: I'm talking to Mark Campbell from the Salvos in the wake of a report about how a lot of the people they assist are doing and how tough they're doing it. We'll let you know how you can help if you want to, how you can help the Salvos do their good work shortly. But I wonder, Mark, if I shut my eyes and think of a person who a Salvo might be helping, or the Salvos might be helping, they might be sleeping rough. I guess I see a male face, 40s, 50s, 60s, maybe with a alcohol or drug problem. And as you mentioned, I'm sure you know there are some of your clients who are like that. But are there others who, you know, who it just wouldn't be, are very far away from that, and who people would be surprised to know are your clients?
0: Yeah. I mean, typical people are the people who are working still. And they're getting money in, rent's high, maybe had three or four children, maybe, and just can't ends meet. They just can't do it with the money that's coming in the household. And they've just, from time to time, they've got to go to the Salvation Army and say, look, we just need a few days or a week's food or whatever, or a voucher, just to tie us over, because we're just not making it.
1: Yeah. And it's really hard for people to do that.
0: It can be demoralising for people, James, really. You know, for a person who's always been self-sufficient, reliant, money coming in, to come to the point where they have to have a handout, so to speak, that can be a big step. And people, you know, that come to us are really at their ends meet. You know, they're desperate.
1: And sometimes, I mean, maybe you've got an example of this, but it can be a little thing that tips you over. You know, one of the kids has a medical issue that requires a few appointments, maybe with a specialist, or the rent goes up, or can be any number of wonder of things, rather than, you know, reckless spending.
0: Yeah, absolutely. I mean, you know, I knew a couple of few years ago, and we talked to them, and he, you know, they went into their business. He was a trader, he went into their own business, and he had an accident. Couldn't work.
1: Yep.
0: So money went down, obviously, and then they struggled because they're in a rental place at that point, no fault of their own. It was just because he ended up with an accident and then ill health, and they find themselves in trouble, and they had to put their hand up to the Salvation Army's help. It's as simple as that.
1: Yeah. Our text 0467 922 702, and the phone 1300 222 702. I mean, the Salvos has been such a big part and almost taken for granted in the assistance that that you guys provide to those that really need it for so long. Is there an argument that this should be covered by a better

0: the government safety net so that you guys wouldn't even have to exist?
1: Oh, it'd be great if we didn't have to exist, James. And, I mean, Jesus always said the poor are always going to be with you. So I think the Salvation Army is always going to have a role within the community. And I always believe in partnerships. You know, I think it's government, it's things, non-for-profits, churches like the Salvation Army. I think there's a, you know, it's a partnership of trying to help community and being the best it can be and to flourish and be at its best for every individual, every family unit, every community, every suburb, every city.
0: Beautifully.
1: I think that's where we sit as a Salvation Army.
0: Beautifully said. Derek's on the line. G'day, Derek.
2: Hi, James. How are you? And I do thank the Salvation Army for what they do. I go to Russell Free Food on Friday, I call it, with another gentleman who's 80 years old. But the thing that really hit me when COVID came along, there's many people who had a job for many years. They turned up in a fancy new car, wearing a suit and tie or, you know, smart business type clothing, and they had to humble themselves to say, yes, we do need help from the Salvation Army.
0: Yes.
2: And to the credit of the Salvation Army, they don't do what the government would do. Well, have you got assets? Well, you can't come here because you've got a house. You can't come here because you've got a fancy car. No, that's not the way it is. And those people, fortunately, sort of after COVID, I haven't seen them at all. But during that period of time, they had to humble themselves.
0: Yeah.
2: And Salvation Army don't ask questions or don't interrogate and rule anyone out. If you're prepared to humble yourself and go along, they're there to help.
0: I understand. Derek, when did you first go along and what was that like?
2: It was before COVID, because they did, during COVID, they had a Salvation Army team come out to sort of ask how we felt about it, and that was put on YouTube, which I liked.
0: But was it difficult the first time that you went or not?
2: It's a bit humbling.
0: Yeah, humbling. Right? You use that word.
2: If I go to the ABC studios, James, because Centrelink's not there, Salvation Army's not there, saying, can you give me a dollar?
0: Yeah.
2: I don't have to do that. You know, like you, I'm sure you would give me a dollar or whatever.
0: I would.
2: But maybe not, maybe a cup of coffee.
0: Yeah, no, I understand, Jerry. Very much thank you for your call. We're talking to Commissioner Mark Campbell from the Salvos. Mark, Derek used the word humbling a few times, and I guess you know a lot about that.
1: Yeah, and you can tell it when people come in with their body language sometimes, you know, and you think, wow, they're really at their ends to come here, you know, and they're desperate. And certainly COVID, it's made an impact on our communities, hasn't it? You know, it's and we felt that as a Salvation Army. We had to approach it in a different way, obviously, to meet people's needs, but we did the best we can with the resources we had.
0: Yeah. Yeah. So if people want to help, how can they?
1: Well, we put our Red Shield appeal over this month and particularly over this week and weekend. And you'll probably see some Salvos out there with the branding in our streets and shopping centres and railway stations. Just if you got a dollar or two or even more than that, please give to us. That's one way you can donate. You can go onto the salvationarmy.org.au and or even ring, you know, 13 Salvos. That's 13 72 58. And just support us. We're looking for $41 million, actually, to just keep our work going. I know it's a big big task, but we've known in the past that we need it, and we certainly will spend it well. We'll you know, high integrity in regards to processing that money and spending it well to try and transform people's lives. That's what about.
0: It's $1.50 for every Australian, $41 million. Dollars. So tough for a baby.
1: Let's do it.
0: Tough for a baby, but most of us can afford that. I wonder, is the transition away from cash hurting you?
1: Oh, look, you know, people are just giving in different ways. Certainly, I've clicked in the streets. There is less people who have less cash in their wallet or pockets. They mainly do, and that's why we have tap and go. So we've got some, in some places, just got an automatic, and lots of people take advantage of that now, where they can just put an amount on the machine for us and donate electronically. But no, you're right. And with checks, obviously, these days too, that there's a transition taking place there also.
0: Yeah, yeah. Graham's on the line. G'day, Graham.
3: Hello. I have spent 35 years in public affairs and advocacy government relations in the sector. And one of the things that I, the point I want to make is that the public has a persona that the people who are homeless, homeless people, are those who are living on the street. The figure is it's around 8% of those who are homeless are actually living on the streets. So the 120,000, I'm retired now, but the 120,000 homeless people in Australia, only 8% are actually living on the streets. The media perpetuates this stereotype all the time that there's this sort of deserving people who are homeless and living on the streets. They're deserving. They're doing it tough. But there's this whole other group of people who are dossing down in caravans and couch surfing, sleeping in garages, all that sort of stuff as well. That is going on. And the public face of homelessness now is around a third of those who are homeless are actually women with children fleeing domestic violence. The problems have become more nuanced and complex. You know, over the years, I've seen a real change in people who have far more complex problems than what it was, you know, 30-odd years ago.
0: Yeah, look, understand, Graham. Thank you very much for your thoughts and they're very welcome and good thoughts. Andrew, you volunteer for the Salvos?
4: Yes, I've donated on a regular basis and I've volunteered and found that it was a good way to meet all the people in your street. And I say hello to people all the time now.
0: Yeah, nice.
4: They all know me, so
0: that's good.
4: I think it's good for community and that.
0: And I would imagine doing, you know, you come home from a bit of donating your time to the Salvos and you don't feel bad about yourself, I'd imagine.
4: No, it's good. It's great. And, and people are, I find the people are quite generous in, you know, I think the Salvos, a lot of people look up to them as a charity because they know the good work they've done.
0: Yeah, they sure do, Mark. You've got a good brand. Catherine asked, do you need volunteers to work for the appeal? Mark?
1: Yes, we do. I mean, if you go on even online and that, we're always after volunteers, not only just for the appeal, but certainly for other areas of our work. We have Salvo stores, obviously, and they're always looking for volunteers in that regard as well. So there are plenty of opportunities there for volunteering, and just hop on the website, you'll see those opportunities there.
0: And of course, if you want to donate, you can go to the website as well, or keep an eye out for the Salvos. Look, hope you get the 41 million and then some, Mark.
1: Thank you, James. I appreciate your time and all the best with your listeners as well.
0: Yeah, thank you very much. Commissioner Mark Campbell, Officer of the Salvation Army. He's been with them for 40 years, since 1986. Great organisation.
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6: Now on afternoons, it's Hannah's Happenings.
0: Hello, Hannah.
8: Hello, James. Sorry, I'm just adjusting the mic.
0: Yeah, no, it looks like it's in a good position now. Can you explain Hannah's Happenings? What the heck is it?
8: Well, Hannah's Happenings is a weekly event segment with a twist. Mm. And the twist is that two events are real and one is fake, and you have to guess which the fake event is.
0: Can I ask for help from the listeners?
8: You can.
0: Yeah.
8: But they're not allowed to Google. And if you're going to the event, I also don't think, don't text in and say.
0: Basically, if you have any knowledge from the outside world, you don't text in. But if you just think Hannah's lying or telling the truth, let me know. Text early, because we often get some great ones at 1:02 and the segment ends at 12:59.
8: Yes, it's all about vibes. And also, I think it's okay if they want to be on my side and trick you.
0: Mislead me.
8: Yeah.
0: It's hard to know. People, it's hard to tell from reading a text whether they're doing that. There's no tone. at least you have a tone.
8: Maybe they just put a wink face, wink emoji.
0: That might be too obvious, but but that could be a trick too. The text is 0467 922 702, and basically your job is to work out when Hannah's lying. She's going to share three events in your own time.
8: Shall I?

0: I felt like I was conducting a recorder recital in your own time, you know, to try and get into the con or something.
1: Yeah, right.
0: The con.
1: The con. Mm. The big con. Mm. All right. The first event for this week is a farm gate, pick your own fruit. So it's happening on Saturday. Mm-hmm. You can go from 10 a.m. to 4 p.m. It's in this suburb called Lawtondale, which is near Hornsby. It's in the Hornsby Shire. Mm-hmm. And it's at a farm called the Watkins Family Farm.
0: Is that where the Watkinses live?
1: I think so, yeah.
0: Yeah. And so what, you go there and you just pick your own.
1: Yeah, they have
0: their fruit.
1: Yeah, the fruit they're growing, but they have citrus at the moment. So it'd be mandos, oranges, lemons, limes.
0: And you have to pay for it, I hope.
1: Yeah.
0: I wouldn't want to rip off the Watkinses.
1: I doubt it's free.
0: See, it could be their enemy neighbour who's run this event, and the Watkins will just be overrun by people who'll take all their citrus, and their evil neighbours will.
1: And then they'll have nothing to sell to Woolies or Coles.
0: It's with, as far as you can tell, the consent and instigation even of the Watkins family at their farm. Is that right?
1: Yes,
0: they're
1: it
0: running
1: is. Sorry,
0: yeah.
1: Now you've confused me. Yes.
0: My
1: who's,
0: new strategy.
1: Who's tricking who here?
0: Exactly. It's my new strategy.
1: No, it is. The Watkins family have organised it at their family farm in Lawtondale.
0: And you go there, you pick oranges, mandos, watermelons.
1: No, it's only citrus.
0: Lemons, limes. Very underrated, the lime, I think, in Australia.
1: Yeah, I think the lime, I mostly only use it for, like, tequila soda.
0: Still, you use a lot of limes.
1: I don't really use it for anything else.
0: A couple of buckets of limes every week.
1: I get through about 10 a night, Ten limes, yeah.
0: So you would pay what how would you?
1: You pay by weight,
0: by
1: I reckon.
0: By the kilo.
1: Yeah. Mm.
0: So do they supply a bucket, bring your own bucket?
1: I think you can. They probably have things for you to put your citrus in. Mm-hmm. But you can also BYOB, bring your own bucket.
0: Right. Y-O-B? Your own bucket.
1: B-Y-O-B. Bring your own bucket.
0: Very nice. Bring your own bucket.
1: Or B-I-O-B, bring your own basket if you want to be more aesthetic about it.
0: We used to go to Young from Canberra, about an hour's drive to go cherry picking.
1: Yes.
0: And mums would always say, wear a shirt you'd never want to wear out again because cherry stains. So it's safer than that.
1: It is much safer than
0: But also there was a rule you could eat as many as you wanted for free where we used to go. I don't know if the Watkinses have this.
1: I'm not sure if the Watkins family want people eating the mandarins for free before they pay for them.
0: Yeah,
1: but
0: that's right.
1: I mean, I went blueberry picking once on the Central Coast when I was a kid. And I just ate as many blueberries as I wanted as I went along.
0: Yeah. Oh, your bucket's still empty, Hannah.
1: They don't have cops wandering up and down. Who's going to know?
0: Watkins employing a security. Okay, so that's event one, Farm Gate, 10 to 4, Saturday. Why is it called Farm Gate? Do you know?
1: Well, I guess the farm gate is open.
0: Right. Yeah. Yeah. Okay, that's event one. 0467 922 702. If you think Hannah's telling the truth or lying, three events. That's the first one. Two of them are true. One's a lie. I have to guess which one. Number two.
1: Okay, the second event is speed dating for book lovers.
0: That's perfect. I love that.
1: Yeah,
0: I'm going. I'm married.
1: You're not married. What are you doing?
0: I would go if I
1: were single. Mm. Yeah. So it's for people who are 35 to 45, unfortunately. I'm not sure how old you are, James, but I think you might be out of the age bracket.
0: At one end or another, yes.
1: Yes. but it's for people in that age group who are book lovers and they're going to have little conversation cards there. So with like kind of book questions, like about what's your favourite book, who's your favourite character.
0: Pride and Prejudice or Lord of the Rings?
1: Yeah, that kind of thing.
0: Where at?
1: It's at Sappho Books, in Glebe.
0: Oh, yeah.
1: And the ticket is $35, but that includes one drink to kind of loosen you up a bit, you know?
0: Yeah,
1: so you're
0: not as
1: nervous.
0: Yeah, it can help. Mm. And day and time?
1: It's on Friday from 6:30. Mm.

0: Is that a more gay and lesbian bookshop or no?
1: No. It's just named after the famous lesbian poet from Lesbos, the island of my family. But Sappho.
0: The island of your family?
1: Where my family's from, Lesbos.
0: Is that really?
1: Yeah.
0: Wow.
1: Yeah.
0: When were they last there?
1: The 50s.
0: The 1950s?
1: Yeah. The 50s, late 50s.
0: Oh, wow. I didn't know that.
1: Yeah.
0: That's amazing. Okay.
1: Little fact.
0: Yeah. Friday 6:30, good time for it. Do you bring a book?
1: You can bring a book if you want to, you know, talk about your favourite book when you're there, but you're going to have the conversation cards anyway.
0: Or also, if you got 5 minutes with someone, after a couple of minutes you're bored, you just don't pull out your phone. Pull out your book. It's classier.
1: It's very chic to do that. Crack open the classic instead. But, you know, it's cute. It's like a rom-com meet cute, but fabricated in a way.
0: Someone says, James, I think this is the one referring to the Watkins Pick Your Own Citrus. She didn't know the price of a bucket, but that's just, I don't think that's a giveaway that you didn't know the price of a bucket.
1: The price of a bucket, $3.50 a kilo.
0: There you go. okay, so the second event, speed dating at Sappho Bookshop, Friday, Glebe, 6:30, conversation cards, $35, but you get a free
1: complimentary drink.
0: And if you went to the farm gate, although that's the next day, you could bring your own lime to squeeze into your tequila soda.
1: Exactly.
0: Event number three.
1: The third event is a mystery music concert.
0: Ooh.
1: And that's happening on Saturday from 4 o'clock.
0: And what does that mean, mystery?
1: So they're playing music from detective shows and from thrillery type movies.
0: Mm.
1: For example, music from Agatha Christie's Poirot.
0: Oh, okay. And who are they? Like where and when?
1: Oh, what do you mean? When's the concert?
0: Yeah.
1: It's at Leichhardt Town Hall.
0: Okay.
1: Yeah.
0: And it's on?
1: From 4 o'clock.
0: 4 o'clock Saturday. But is it an orchestra? Is it a band?
1: Yes, it's an orchestra.
0: Okay.
1: Yeah.
0: Do we know what orchestra?
1: Yes, but I don't remember.
0: You were very busy this morning. Yeah.
1: okay. I was deep in existential crisis earlier today. Mm.
0: But orchestra sounds like, you know, more than four piece.
1: Yes.
0: Like quite a lot of. When you said a mystery music concert, I thought you'd pay, say, $30 for a ticket, and it might be Oasis, it might be someone you've never heard of. You just don't know.
1: No. They're playing mysterious music.
0: Okay. Mm. And that would be quite, it'd be quite creepy but fun. They might they might have a video screen and
1: potentially. I'm not sure what their budget's like for that kind of thing. But if you like, you know, the music from Poirot, if you like Doctor Who, and a few other mysterious songs, you can hear that there.
0: That's great. Do we know the cost there?
1: I think it's $10.
0: Okay. So that's event one, Farmgate, the Watkinses, pick your own citrus foods, 10 to 4 Saturday out near Hornsby. Second event, speed dating at Sappho Bookshop, Friday 6:30 in Glebe. For book lovers, so you've got one thing in common, $35 and you get a free drink. And the mystery music concert Saturday at Leichhardt. Jan says, just pointing out that it is not citrus or mango season right now.
1: Is it not citrus season?
0: I don't know.
1: Why are there so many mandarins in the supermarket?
0: I don't know if Jan is telling the truth.
1: Really?
0: Or not. But someone else says blueberries, which aren't citrus, currently about $65 a kilogram. I'm going to say the Watkinses don't exist. That's fake.
1: You're wrong.
0: Oh, no. I was so confident I even teed up the winner sting.
1: The fake one was the speed dating.
0: Well done, Hannah.
1: Thanks.
0: Your winning streak is depressingly
1: I'll let you win
0: long.
1: Next week.
0: It's 1 o'clock, Peter Anderson after the news to talk about dangerous driving.
2: Rhiannon Solomon-Marin with ABC News. Headline inflation has dipped to 4.2% in the year to April, down from 4.6% in March. The trimmed mean measure, which strips out volatile items, was 3.4%, up from 3.3% the previous month. Fuel prices fell 7% in April after rising 32.8% in March. RSM Australia economist Devika Shivadeka says a temporary cut to the fuel excise has helped to ease inflation, but it may not be a long-term trend.
3: It has taken some heat out of the headline inflation number, partly in signals, but I would still say there's a long way to go, you know, because what the fuel excise cut has done is it has mechanically lowered petrol prices, but it does very little to address the underlying inflation impulse, which we can see in the trimmed mean number.
2: A senior New South Wales police chief has told the Royal Commission on Anti-Semitism expanding the use of long-armed guns within the force will ensure both officers and the community are better protected. The inquiry has been told a new armed response command will be built over the next 12 months and will consist of about 210 extra frontline police who are trained in long-armed weapons use. Deputy Commissioner David Hudson has told the Commission prior to the Bondi terror attack, the police force had a very limited capability with such weapons, but the environment has changed.
4: Obviously, on the 14th of December, our police officers were placed at significant risk, being in a gunfight armed with 9mm Glocks against long arms.
2: Two men have been charged with attempting to kidnap a woman in Sydney's southwest. Police say a 27-year-old woman had stopped to change a flat tyre on her car at Warwick Farm when she was assaulted by two men who'd followed her from a car park. It's alleged she was threatened with a knife before being dragged towards another car. Members of the public then intervened and the pair fled before later being arrested. The leader of the New South Wales Aboriginal Land Council is calling on the government to do more to prevent deaths in custody as Reconciliation Week begins. The week was established in 1996 following a Royal Commission into Aboriginal deaths in custody. It made 339 recommendations, including for formal reconciliation processes. But the Council's Chief Executive, Nathan Moran, says there's more to be done to implement all of the Commission's findings.
5: One of those recommendations, I acknowledge, did have a word called reconciliation, but others way before the recommendation of reconciliation address things like try and stop killing us in jails. How about we address the underlying causes of why our people are institutionalised?
2: Children and people over 65 are being urged to get their flu vaccine as public hospitals across New South Wales gear up for a long winter flu season. Jessica Kidd reports.
6: The state government is expanding the free nasal spray flu vaccine from children aged 2 to 4 to all children up to 17 years old, with the flu mist vaccine now available through GPs and some pharmacies. Health Minister Ryan Park says contingency planning is also underway in the state's hospitals ahead of what's expected to be a difficult winter flu season.
7: To make sure that the system holds up in the middle of July and the middle of August if we have another long season.
6: Vaccination rates amongst people over 65 are at 40%, and health authorities are urging this age group to take advantage of the free vaccine to protect themselves this winter.
2: It's been revealed mining magnate Gina Rinehart is involved in the purchase of a small part of Southern Cross Media. Documents lodged with the ASX show a company attached to Australia's richest person is funding Bruce McWilliams' 9% stake in the company. Southern Cross owns and operates the Seven Network, as well as the Triple M and Hit radio brands. Gina Rinehart previously held a significant stake in the Ten Network from 2010 to 2014. In the NRL, Queensland will begin the defence of its State of Origin shield tonight when the first game of the series kicks off in Sydney. New South Wales has made one change to their starting side, with Mitchell Moses replaced by Ethan Strange due to a hamstring injury suffered at training. Blues legend Anthony Minicello says he hopes the match isn't refereed the same as a regular NRL game.
8: The referees do tend to put the whistle away a bit and let the game play, and you get the war of attrition that kicks in, and that's what you want. You know, that's why you see great Origin games.
2: To the weather, widespread rain or showers with moderate falls across the northeast quarter and northern inland, isolated to scattered showers elsewhere. In Sydney, showers increasing this afternoon. There's a warning for large and powerful surf. Rain again tomorrow, tops of 22 in the city. 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
10: This is Afternoons with James O'Loughlin.
0: Great to have your company. And just in Hannah's happenings, once again, I got Hannah shared three events around Sydney. Two of them were real, one was false. As almost always, I got it wrong. But just Hannah has added, you know, a bit of praise. Not only did I get it wrong, everyone who texted in to help me got it wrong. People texted in that the two real events were false, and but no one texted in that the fake event was false. So it seems you've got the listeners as confused as me. Coming up later this hour, the return of Jimmy Thompson. So he's been away for a little while, and he's changed his day from Monday to Wednesday, but his segment is long running and popular, in which he can help you with any strata queries that you have. That'll be on at 1:30. But right now, again, a kind of a special time from the redline.com.au, driving cars, etc., vehicles with Peter Anderson. G'day.
11: Hello.
0: Hi. Hi. Are you in Australia?
11: No, I'm in Hong Kong.
0: Gosh, what's it like there?
11: Really, really sticky and hot.
0: Yeah, right. How are driving conditions?
11: I've never actually driven here, but the roads here, oh boy, an Uber driver drives like their life depends on it. They really go for it here.
0: Okay.
11: So you always know when you book an Uber, you're going to get to where you're going in very, very short order.
0: Mm. It often is exciting. Traveling in bit large, particularly Asian cities, I think there is a certain. I mean, crossing the road as a pedestrian can be quite an adventure.
11: Yeah. Yeah. In Jakarta, you just got to hold your nose and run.
0: Yeah.
11: Like, literally hold your nose because the air is basically solid.
0: Yeah.
11: Hong Kong's pretty good for like people obey the rules and stuff. But yeah, like when the light goes green, boom, they're off.
0: So today we're going to talk about dangerous driving conditions, whether it be weather, rain, hail, snow, ice, whether it be, you know, something happens to your car and you've got suddenly find yourself dodgy brakes or no headlights, whether it's the environment, dirt roads, pothole roads, cliff on one side. Can you think of it? And we want to hear from listeners, obviously, their experience of difficult driving conditions on text or phone 1300 222 702, text 0467 922 702. When do you think was your most difficult driving experience, Peter?
11: Difficult. It didn't turn out that way, but I was expecting it to be difficult. Last year we went to northern Sweden in winter. And I drove from a town called Harads in Sweden to this amazing half-frozen waterfall called Stefforsen. And there was two ways to go. There was the highways, or there was this other way, which looked perfectly reasonable, but turned out to be through, like, the forest.
0: Yeah.
11: So I was in unfamiliar roads on the other side of the car. I'd never driven on public roads in snow, like I've driven on ice on car company sort of fun things where we drove on ice, again in northern Sweden. So driving on studded tyres for the first time on public roads was interesting. It turned out fine. It was a beautiful day and everything was fine. But, yeah, it could have gone wrong because, you know, when the weather closes in there, it doesn't muck around, because the previous week it had been minus 47.
0: Yeah, right. I remember when I was 12, we went to Europe, and me, mum and dad, and hired a car to drive from France through Switzerland down to Italy and Austria. There was the odd mountain pass, and I can't remember any of it except for incredibly clearly coming round quite slowly. My dad was being cautious on a mountain pass with a cliff on one side, and then hitting black ice or some sort of ice. And it was also slow, just sliding kind of sideways, still forwards a bit. And the only thing that gave it away was Dad's eyes getting really, really wide. And then just ever so softly bumping into the you know, the little barrier at the side of the road that stops you going over the cliff and bouncing back into the middle of the... And it was all very slow and calm, but we... There were some tense hands, a lot of clutching, yeah.
11: I actually had a very similar experience in Scotland. It was snowing and icy, but I'd never driven in that before. And so we pulled off to stop at this really nice sort of lookout area.

0: And so came off the gritted and ploughed road onto the slip road, which was basically ice. And I wasn't, and so I put my foot on the brake and nothing happened. So we nearly went into a river. And as you say, slow, because ice, there's zero friction basically. So you're just kind of skating all across the top. But yeah, thankfully, the last minute the car went, oh, yeah, I can turn now. And around we went.
1: And also, when you inexperienced, when I was like 19, I borrowed my parents' car and driving in Canberra, you know, three lanes, speed limit 60, you know, most immaculate roads in the world. They're all autobahns, basically, like any suburban road. Driving along Northbourne Avenue, but it was bucketing down rain and changing lanes and then just start aquaplaning. And again, that thing of going very slowly sideways. And I had three friends in the car, kind of trying not to let them know what happened. And again, but this at about 60 kilometres an hour, bumping into the gutter and then bouncing back out again. But very, like, even though we're going 60 and I was too, you know, I took my foot off the accelerator, but I was too scared to brake because that might make it worse. Just the sideways movement, so gradual and gentle almost.
0: And because it's all so slow, you've got so much time to think about what you're about to hit.
1: Yeah,
0: I know. That's probably the worst bit of it. Yeah.
1: And I thought I got away with it. Like that none of my friends realized what had happened, except about 4 months ago, one of my friends from school who was in the car said, God, remember that time you were aquaplaning? I thought I was going to die.
0: Fantastic.
1: Peter Anderson's here, and we're talking about difficult driving conditions, whether it be weather-related, something's not right with the car, or the environment, dirt roads, cliff on one side. I mean, you get them overseas, don't you? But you get them here too. There's a lot of dirt roads in Australia.
0: Yeah, and there's a few cliff on one side roads. There's a road from down into a place called Talbingo in the Snowy Mountains sort of area. So it's on your right, as you're going down the hill, on the right-hand side is a very tall sandstone cliff, and on the left is a drop-off to another sandstone cliff. I have very fond memories of that road because I drove an Audi R8 down it and the sound of the engine bouncing off the walls was quite something. But I thought afterwards, wow, that could go very wrong if you didn't know this road.
1: Yeah, well, we want to hear your tales of doing it tough on the road. 0467 922 702, the text. The phone, preferred method of communication, 1300 222 702. Dave, hello.
2: Hello, James. How are you going?
1: Good. What happened?
2: Oh, it was way back in the 90s, and me and my young fiance were taking her car back from the south of England to Northern Ireland, and I decided in the middle of winter to take the scenic route through Snowdonia National Park in Wales. It was just completely white, and of course she was driving at the time, and wasn't too impressed. We managed to get there about 5 kilometers an hour, but
1: it's really hard. Yeah, and I mean, I forgot to mention fog, but fog, Peter, can just, it changes everything so quickly.
0: Yeah. Well, I used to go to, I went to Wollongong University, and the fog on Mount Ousley. I have had fog closing on me in that area around Wales there as well. Yeah.
1: I went to the Southern Highlands recently, Robinson, for the first time in ages. Like, I often drive past the Southern Highlands to Canberra, but I went deep inside it, and it was like going into an Enid Blyton story, like this, you know, suddenly the mist closes in and, you know, you expect something to jump out of the forest and, it's quite thank you very much, Dave. We want to hear your tales of times in a car, in a vehicle, when things felt a little bit tricky, whether because of the weather conditions, the road conditions, the car conditions. The text 0467 922 702, or the phone 1300 222 702. Keith, hi.
3: Yeah, hi. How are you going?
1: Good. What happened?
3: Well, my friend lives in Isle of Skye, and I'm used to driving in snow and fog in every weather condition, but in Skye, it's this farm roads with sheer cliffs on one side and sheep looking in. I was like going, yeah, he's going to die.
1: Yeah.
3: It was somewhat terrifying because I'd never driven the roads before.
1: Yes.
3: That high up in Scotland. But yeah, they're somewhat challenging.
1: Yes, yeah, sounds like it. That's not... Well, when we moved from Adelaide to Canberra, we drove, and all I remember, it was nightfall, and again, my dad did most of the driving, and we were driving, we're trying to get to Hay, because it was halfway, and then he suddenly slammed on the brakes and swerved, and the cow was in the middle of the road, but kind of not sideways. So it was pointing up and down the road. Therefore, it was a lot. Like, if it was sideways, there would have been a collision. Like... But there was just enough room to sneak past. So wildlife are another thing, aren't they?
0: Yeah, we hit a kangaroo a long time ago. We drove. Dad packed us into the car when we were five, and my sister and I were twins. We went to... Darwin via sort of Cairns, and outside of Cairns we hit a kangaroo at night, in a Datsun 200B. So that went well. Yeah.
1: We hit one outside of Townsville in a combi van with seven people in it.
0: That combi trip had it all.
1: It sure did. And, the kangaroo wasn't good, and the car, just whenever we turned left for the next 2,000 kilometres, the horn went off. So it wasn't ideal.
0: Yeah. We lost a headlight,
1: Right, yeah. So you look like a motorbike for the next 1,000 kilometres.
0: Pretty much,
1: Which is not that safe, actually, in those, if you're driving at night between Cairns and Darwin.
0: No, it's very much not safe. Yeah. Well, we didn't do much night driving, thank goodness.
1: Yeah. Mark, hi.
4: Hi, James.
1: A wildlife story, I think. Yeah.
4: I think I can top the kangaroo. Years ago in a company, Mazda 626, we're up at Mullaney with a big group, and we'd been to and from on one of those steep country roads setting up a campfire, and I went to pick everyone up and drive them back. So I had two people on the laps on the front seat and four people in the back, and unknown to me, a herd of Murray Grey cattle had occupied the road on a blind corner. So I approached them at 80 kilometres an hour, locked it up, and all I could do was decide which was the thinnest part of the Murray Grey herd to go through.
1: Oh,
4: God.
0: Oh, no.
4: I got one up the bonnet and one rump came down each side. And I have to say, when a Murray Grey cow is being run into by a car, its natural response is to, can I say, open the back door. And at the time that was happening, the rump on the passenger side smashed into the windscreen pillar, shattered the side window. So as we slowly skid past, there's a 3-inch hose pipe of Murray Grey cow poop. At high velocity into the car, and particularly over the two girls that were on each other's lap in the passenger seat.
1: I mean, the thing about that is the brain can process one shock at a time. Right, yeah. There's cows, yeah. I'm hitting cows. When this other thing happens, you wouldn't have known that was going to happen, the poo. It'd just be like some animated comedy.
4: Can I say, the faces of the two screaming poo-covered girls in the passenger seat haunts me to this day. Yes. And if I can add a quick corollary to that story, the car was towed into the nearest town.
1: Yes.
4: And I was chasing it 5 weeks later because they'd had it for ages. And eventually they said, I said, look, it must be ready. It's been 2 months. And they said, don't you read the news? We were flooded. Your car spent 3 days underwater.
1: Oh, my God.
0: Well, I mean, that's an extreme way to clean it out.
4: My God. I sold it. And, and I'm even more haunted. I sold it to a lovely student girl later. I had to do a quick loop around the block because the odometer numbers came up with mud covered on them. So I had to drive around for the mud to roll off the numbers before I could. So if she's listening, I'll give her the money back. It's 25 years later, but I felt mad about it.
1: Can I just ask, so you hit the cows, you got covered in poo. Yeah. What happened then? Did the cows...
4: it was a terrible scene, not only for the passengers covered in the cow poop, But the three cows were mortally wounded but not killed.
1: Oh, gosh.
4: So they're on the road bellowing. Mm. And eventually we had a local farmer came out that knew about the herd, but he came with a .22 rifle.
1: Right.
4: And he's bouncing bullets off the heads. It was just the most terrible scene. And the police eventually arrived and said, well, this herd shouldn't be on the road. You know, it's been a problem for a while. So by the time we limped off, the car was completely, but it's fair to say the night was destroyed.
1: I think so, yeah.
0: That sounds plain.
1: That sounds like quite the understatement. Did the police also say, by the way, mate, you smell really bad?
4: For somebody, the entire inside, the volume that those things can produce is quite alarming. And I see the whole thing in slow motion. I see it over and over. I can picture it. I'm sliding sideways, everyone's screaming, at, you know, side window explodes, and in it comes.
1: Yeah. Time for some hypnotism, I think.
0: That's horrifying.
1: Mark, thank you very much. That's a wow. I don't know whether to say thank you. I'm going to see how well I sleep tonight, and maybe I won't be thanking you tomorrow. You might just be spreading the nightmare around New South Wales. Oh, boy.
0: That's horrific.
1: It's an educational segment, though. We all know something more about cows now, what they do.
0: Yeah. What happens when they're impacted by a ton and a half of metal and glass.
1: Hi, Jude.
5: Oh, hi. I'm just trying to... thing off. Okay, so my story is very early this year, I bought a camper trailer, you know, with the tent on the back over the trailer and then it folds out. And we had to bring it from Lismore to Glen Innes. Now, my daughter is very game, so she said, I'll drive it, Mum. We drove down to Grafton and then we came up the Grafton Road to Glen Innes. Now, we got stuck behind quite a slow truck. Mm. It was probably doing about 70 to 80.
1: Right.
5: And we were behind it for quite a long time and we came to this long straight. Now, I might mention that there was a semi-trailer parked on the other side of the road coming down the hill.
1: Okay.
5: Anyway, long straight, so we thought, oh, good, we can overtake. And the guy put his blinker on. Now, usually for me, when you're behind a truck on a country road and there's a long clear straight, that means overtake me.
1: Yeah, exactly.
0: Mm-hmm.
5: Not this time.
1: Oh, wow.
5: It meant he was doing a U-turn. Yeah, great. So my daughter had accelerated to go past him and suddenly realised that it was a long truck. He was doing this U-turn in front of it, so she slammed the brakes on, as one does, and the road, it had been raining, yes, of course. Anyway, slammed the brakes on, and the side of the road, there was probably only about a 2-foot drop, but enough to be concerning.
1: Yeah.
5: Anyway, so she slammed the brakes on, and, of course, the car started to spin. And with total aplomb, she knew that she had to turn into the spin.
1: Nice.
5: So she did. She'd never been in one before, but she knew she had to do it, and she just turned straight into it. Our car, with the trailer behind us, did a perfect U-turn.
1: Wow.
5: And we just proceeded back down the hill until there was a turnaround place.
1: Like it was all planned.
5: At which point we both sort of went... Okay, all is good. Yeah. That was perfect. You were brilliant. Back up the road.
1: Oh, yeah.
5: And because we were going home, so we went back up the road, and there's the semi-trailer guy parked on the other side of the road behind the other semi-trailer. And we just waved as we went past.
0: Nice. A passive-aggressive, ironic wave. I like it.
1: Now, Peter, you know the thing of turning into the slide?
0: Mm-hmm.
1: Does that mean if you're sliding to the right, you turn right? Is that what I mean?
0: Yeah, so if the rear of the car is going to the right, yes, you turn the wheel to the right, and because that effectively presents a straight line for the tyres to travel, and it will and so the rear, once it regains grip, will come back in behind it.
1: Mm.
0: Mm. Okay. It is, yeah, yeah. It's something that some people, and I'm not, this isn't me trumpeting, but I, the first time I ever went go-karting, I'd never done it before, and my father's like, why do you want to do this? I'm like, oh, it looks like fun. And I learned very quickly that's what you do.
1: Yeah,
0: and I
1: right.
0: think it's actually an instinct that a lot of us have.
1: Well, isn't the instinct, never... if you're skidding right, the instinct is to try and straighten up, but that's the wrong thing to do.
0: Well, I think most people actually just instinctively turn into the slide.
1: Okay.
0: Because you kind of... Your head turns, and because most people kind of, it's like if you're driving in a straight line and you turn your head to the right, a lot of people will drift to the right. And so I think when the car starts to spin, you kind of turn your head in the direction to keep looking ahead, and your hands kind of do it automatically. I don't know, maybe that up. But
1: yeah.
0: But the thing is, because in Australia our driver training is, can you park and not run anyone down during the test? No one knows how to do that kind of stuff. And so I think most people would think, oh, I wouldn't know what to do, but it feels like an instinct. So if you ever get a chance to go on a skid pan, that's enormous fun.
1: Yeah. Right. Okay. A couple of people, very much like the cow story, but a couple of people pointing out that the suffering of a sentient being is nothing to laugh at. And I kind of felt that at the same time when we were, it was funny, but also the cows were obviously suffering. That is awful. So sorry if I was laughing too loud and not, John, hello.
6: Hey, James. Hey, Peter.
1: Thick fog.
0: Hello.
6: Yes. Yeah. I was in, Kent, England. It was December, January, and I had this fog where the white broken line on the centre of the road, as one disappeared past my car, the other one would come into view. Now, I think they're probably, maybe 10 feet apart?
1: Yeah.
6: So that's how thick the fog was. and then the lines disappeared, and I realised I'm in a roundabout. So... Luckily, there was no.
1: I thought you were going to say, and I've been in one for some time.
6: No. So I kept going straight until I saw the guttering of the roundabout, and I had to go straight through the roundabout. So then I had to guess where the exit was.
1: Oh gosh!
6: Basically, which I managed to do. So that was my fog story. I have another quick one about...
1: You say it so calmly, but that would be terrifying.
6: It was at the time, I must admit, yeah.
1: Yeah.
6: Although it was very late at night, there wasn't any traffic around. So.
1: But don't you think, before you get to your next story, Peter, don't you think when that's happening, there's you're so conditioned to think, I'm in my motor vehicle, I've been doing this for years, I am safe, that almost sometimes we're a bit slow to accept the fact that fog changes everything. Do you know what I mean?
6: I was only travelling at maybe 5 miles an hour.
1: Yeah, well, you obviously accepted, but do you think that's a bit of a thing, Peter? We've got to be wary of
0: No, a lot of people just keep driving. Like, I remember, again, you know, back in my Mount Ousley going to Wollongong uni days, it's like, guys, maybe just slow down. Maybe 80 in thick fog isn't a great idea.
1: Yeah. If you can tell your second story in 30 seconds, that would be perfect.
6: Yes, okay. So I went down the Wombeyan caves to camp, and I had a trailer on the back and my kids in the back and everything, and I took the wrong road, and it's basically a dirt track one way.
1: Yes.
6: And I was on the edge with a ravine on the left-hand side, and a car came the other way, knocked off my side mirrors. That's how close we were. I mean, we got through... But that was scarier than the fog.
1: How fast was that one?
6: Oh, probably the same. Probably five kilometres.
1: An hour.
6: Yeah. That was because I had my kids in the back.
1: Yeah.
6: That was scary.
1: Knocking off the rear view mirrors is
0: that's close.
1: That's scary.
0: That's close.
1: Hey, thank you very much, John. Thanks for all your calls and texts. Peter, great to talk to you as always.
0: Always a pleasure.
1: That's Peter Anderson from theredline.com.au. You're on ABC Local Radio, 702 ABC. Excuse me. 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
1: Great to have you company. Coming up, the return of Jimmy Thompson with he knows everything about shared living, apartment.

0: us in a block, strata, any questions that you want Jimmy to answer, he will answer. I don't think I've ever heard him say, no idea. So you can get them in now on 0467 922 702 and the phone 1300 222 702. And coming up a little bit later in the show, the ins and outs of picky eating. It's not unusual for a kid to be a picky eater, you know, doesn't like stuff that's red, for example, or orange, carrots, you know, they're just this, no, I hate it. I know I hate it. Don't want to try it. Don't want that yucky stuff. Then as we get older, we seem to broaden our tastes. But do some things persist and do some parents have little tricks for getting their kid to eat the thing that they know they hate, but perhaps if served in a different way, they won't hate? So we'll talk about that after two. Right now, though, let's get the latest news headlines. Good afternoon, Rhiannon Solomon-Marin.
1: Good afternoon, James. The latest inflation figures have revealed cost of living pressures have eased slightly. The headline inflation rate was 4.2% in April, a significant slowdown from the previous month's 4.6%. The main reason that rate has come down was the federal government's decision to temporarily cut the fuel excise, but that measure is set to expire in a few weeks. An investigation is underway after a home was shot at in Sydney's southwest. Police say a group of men had fired shots at the property in Eagle Vale early this morning, and a black BMW was found on fire outside. The people inside the house weren't hurt. And a needle-free flu vaccine is now available to all children in New South Wales aged between 2 and 17. The state government is funding the free nasal spray, which can be administered by a GP or participating pharmacy. It provides effective protection against influenza without needing to get an injection. And there'll be more news at 2.
2: Are there any winners in the cost of living crisis? What's causing the algal bloom?
3: Questions. They've never been more important. So the one thing we'll never question is our duty to...

0: keep asking. ABC News, keep asking.
1: Great to have your company and a great pleasure to welcome back to the program after an unintentional break, I think, from flatchat.com.au, the master of strata, Jimmy Thompson. G'day.
2: Hi, how are you?
1: Do you use that? Have you heard that before, the master of strata?
2: That's new.
1: It's not bad, I think.
2: I'm going to use that.
1: It's yours.
2: I think I might put that in a T-shirt.
1: Yeah, or on your website.
2: Yeah. Strata master.
1: Yeah, strata master. Yeah, sounds like an exercise, sort of. So you're normally on Mondays. You've moved to Wednesdays because you have another commitment on Mondays, and I hope you like it here on Wednesdays.
2: It's lovely. It feels nice.
1: Has your segment, I know it's been going for many years, has it ever been on a Wednesday before? Can you remember?
2: I've got a feeling it has. It was either Wednesday or a Thursday. It moves around. We're very flexible.
1: We are. So, any questions for Jimmy? There's some mounting up already about the wonderful world of shared living. Call him in on 1300 222 702 or text him in on 0467 922 702. Before we get to them, is there any big breaking news from the world of strata?
2: Apparently they're reviewing the whole Airbnb thing for New South Wales. Yeah, and you know, while I was away, I was in Vietnam, and the great thing about, one of the many great things about Vietnam is that the government just issues edicts and makes things happen. And about a year ago, they just banned Airbnb completely in Saigon, Ho Chi Minh City, and they're now talking about bringing it back. But the immediate effect was that rents and apartment prices went down by about 10%.
1: Wow.
2: Yeah.
1: So it's at least a good short-term fix, right?
2: Yeah. Mm. But they had some terrible problems. They had people renting an entire floor of an apartment building and then renting out individual rooms for people to have parties in. Mm. Yeah. we haven't got that bad here yet. But they're about to reintroduce it, but with some very strict rules, which is pretty much what we need.
1: Isn't there a New South Wales election maybe in just under a year? Is that right? You'd think you'd be very tempted in, you know, early January next year, give us the sugar hit, ban Airbnb, rents come down.
2: Yeah.
1: And, yeah.
2: As soon as they get back in, they say, oops, we made a mistake.
1: Maybe. Mm. I wonder. I don't know. Have you got any thoughts from the inside? Not political thoughts, but just the...
2: It's always surprised me that the politicians across Australia, it shouldn't surprise me, but it does, are very reluctant to... I mean, it's almost like when they're saying to people, we're going to buy an

0: seem to see, I mean, I've been talking about this for about 10 years, they didn't seem to see that there was a possible downside to this, but now they are. So yeah. Who knows?
1: Yeah. It is, I mean, it's kind of like, you know, social media in a way. It's just like, oh, yeah, new toy, let her rip. And yeah. then... And then it takes a while. Like, there's a point where yeah. that makes sense. And there's a point where you think, well, let's have a closer look at it. And usually we have a closer look at it like 7 years after the time yeah. when we probably should have.
0: When the damage has been done. Mm. Yeah. Mm. I mean, initially, and it's not just Airbnb, of course, but they are the Hoovers of this business. Yeah. And the initial idea that if you had a spare room in your house, or your flat, you could let it to a visitor and you could show them your life and they could see how you lived. And I thought when it came out, what a terrific idea. Mm. But then the vast majority of Airbnb lets in Australia, certainly in Sydney, are whole houses and whole apartments.
1: Yeah.
0: And that's just wrong.
1: I totally agree with all that. Having said that, next time I go overseas... I definitely want to stay in an Airbnb in the middle of a city that I'm going to and not a hotel. So it would be good if whatever we do in Australia, every other country forgets to do.
0: Right, yeah, yeah.
1: Am I being selfish?
0: Just a wee bit.
1: Yeah, yeah.
0: But you could call it research.
1: Yeah, that's right. Gillian, hello.
2: Oh, hi. Hi, James. How are you?
1: Good, good.
2: Jimmy, I've got just a question. I live in a villa that's attached to a townhouse only, but we come under strata. Mm-hmm. So we have a common garage wall and we share a very large driveway.
0: Yep.
2: Is there any way of escaping this setup and become separate lots? The reason is because we have to have strata insurance for the building.
0: Right.
2: There's very few insurers that will look at strata, so we can't really shop around too much to get a good deal. I'm not really too sure if there's any way that we can become separate lots when we have a shared garage wall and a driveway.
0: I think, I'm pretty sure that they're changing the laws. There are new laws coming in that relate specifically to two-lot strata. And it's going to make it a lot easier for the owners in two-lot stratas to make their own arrangements. So, in your situation, I'm not sure what the details would be, but I know that insurance is one of these things. At the moment, in two-lot strata, each owner can have their own insurance, provided they don't share, and in your case, you do share, a wall. But I think they're loosening it up even more in the next set of laws to come in. So that's worth waiting for. In terms of becoming individual strata or individual lots separate from each other, it just sounds like a nightmare that is going to cost you a lot in legal fees. And I would try every other solution before you went down that road.
1: Last resort, city. If you got any questions, thank you very much, Gillian. If you got any questions for Jimmy about the wonderful world of shared living, strata, give us a call on 1-300-222-702 or the text 0467-922-702. Hi, Amber.
3: Hi, guys. How are you?
1: Good, good. Go ahead.
3: Well, it was a good segue. So I'm in a similar situation. However, we are two detached lots with a shared driveway. Mm. We do take care of our own insurance. So there were two lots on a shared strata scheme, rather. We've had some issues with drainage where we've since found out by the plumber part of the reason our drainage pit overwhelms is we're actually taking the roof water from our neighbour's property. So some downpipes go under the driveway into the same system, which is obviously quite common. Mm. However, when we've interrogated trying to get this resolved, obviously with a big upgrade to the drainage, they're claiming that it's not their issue, not their responsibility. So just wanted to understand, should their water be coming into the same system and in these mega downpours that are quite frequent up here on the Northern Rivers?
0: Mm. Yeah.
3: We are under threat and we have had our garages go under a couple of times. So
0: right.
3: Just keen to understand, as the shared strata, are they also responsible for the drainage?
0: Well, I mean, if their water is pouring into the common drain, then, you know, this is a common property.

0: safety issue. And it's the kind of thing that you can, if they're refusing to even consider changing anything or contributing to improving the situation, you can go to the tribunal and present them with a plan and say, look, we have presented this plan to our neighbours. They're refusing to even consider it. Can you enforce or tell us that we must pass the bylaw that would be required to do this? So in cases like this, where you've got a reasonable claim and the other person is being unreasonable, the tribunal will step in and say, look, the sensible solution here is to pass a bylaw that you will improve the drainage, and both parts of the scheme will contribute to that.
1: And would it be fair to say, if you start the process of getting in front of the tribunal, that might sometimes act as leverage to create a, you know, a bit of movement from the other party?
0: I often say that you can go to the other party and say, look, we can just do this, or we can fight it in court and you can pay lawyers to fight it and still be told that you have to do it. So why wouldn't you just do it?
1: Yeah, nice. Can you, do you ever act for people?
0: No.
1: No. Because that sounds so good coming out of your mouth. I just know if I tried to say it, it wouldn't be as good.
0: Ah, no. I mean, I have to be careful. And it's, every so often you will quite rightly tell people that this is not legal advice. And I am not qualified to give legal advice, but I can give what I would call kind of social advice.
1: Well, you'd be a good negotiator, I reckon, in these circumstances.
0: Well, I'd like to think so.
1: Yeah. Yeah, but I'd hate to come up against you.
0: Yeah. If there's I'm just a pussycat, you know that.
1: If there's ever a block of flats that I'm thinking of moving into and you're in one of the other ones, if I can think of any possible areas of conflict, I'm going to go somewhere else. I just know you just run rings around me.
0: No. You'd be surprised at how easygoing I am.
1: Use your power for good, not evil. Good luck, yeah. Amber. Craig, hello.
2: G'day, mate. 2 seconds. I just pulled.
1: No worries.
2: A bad

0: Use your power for good, not evil. Good luck, yeah. Amber. Craig, hello.
1: G'day, mate. 2 seconds. I just pulled.
0: No worries.
1: In a bad position. Okay, so my mum and dad have recently moved to Cleveland in Queensland, and they're in a apartment block. They've been in there 3 weeks, and the plumber has made a mistake on the sewage line, and their whole building or their ground floor has been totally flooded by effluent. So the developer has put them into a B&B. Now, my mum is a very fastidious cleaner, and this B&B is quite under par.
2: Right.
1: Where do they stand? And plus, they've got all their goods have been just shoved into the spare room. No cleaning has been done, no nothing, because they're going to have to rip up all the floors, the floating floors, the tile floors, the kitchen's got to come out, the came in through the pantry, which is a butler's pantry, so the whole pantry has to be changed. Where do they actually stand? And now, unfortunately, Mum and Dad didn't have contents insurance.
2: Ah, right. But, you know, this is a the developer should have insurance, and the strata scheme should have insurance, and it's definitely not something that should come under the damage has been done to your parents' goods and to their life, and the insurer for the whole scheme should step in. Now, if the developer is not moving to the insurer to get the best deal for your parents, they should contact the insurer themselves. Find out who insures the building and say, look, this isn't good enough. We've been put into under-par accommodation, which is not acceptable. Our goods are not being properly looked after, and the apartment, nothing's been done. Can you start things rolling from your end to put us in somewhere decent and make the developer start fixing things?
0: Good luck. Just a quick one because, well, you understand why. Roy says, hi, James and Strata Master. That's why I had to read it. Can you evict a tenant that doesn't pay rent? Simple question, complex answer, I guess.
2: You've got to go through a tribunal. You've got to establish that they haven't paid the rent and why they haven't paid the rent. And it can be a long and tortuous process, but you have to follow every step of the way correctly, or you can find yourself on the wrong side of the law. And just, you know, the tenants sign an agreement and it says that under no circumstances will they use the bond to pay the rent. But then they just do. So, you know, you have to get it all done officially. And that is it's a pain. And it's one of the reasons that good tenants get a bad name because of bad tenants. And one of the reasons a lot of people don't want to let their apartments or their houses. But yeah, you got to jump through all the hoops, or you could find yourself losing out on a technicality.
0: What's the shortest time it could take?
2: I think. At least a month. At least a month.
0: Okay. I was really going to say 5 years. So, Jenny, hi.
3: Oh.
0: Hi, Jenny. Go ahead.
3: Hi, Viz. Sorry about that. Removing mould from a bathroom and adjacent bathrooms that's due to lack of ventilation, is that my responsibility or the body corporate?
2: If it's a flaw in the building, it's a common property issue, and the owner's corporation should be doing something, first of all, about the ventilation, and then about what has happened because of the poor ventilation. Having said that, this is one of these areas where finger-pointing starts at a very early stage, and it's quite possible that your owner's corporation will come in and say, oh, you haven't ventilated the bathroom properly yourselves, or you should be leaving windows open, or you're using too much hot water and it's creating too much steam. Like all these grey areas, anything to avoid doing what is the obvious thing, which is clear up the mould and improve the ventilation.
0: So the vital question is whether it's a building problem.
2: Yeah, I mean, and if it's been the design of the building has been bad, hasn't been done properly, or the ventilation system hasn't been done properly, then that is a defect that should have been addressed by the very first owner's corporation. But of course, these things just go on for years and years until someone complains. That doesn't mean it's not a defect. It just means that the owner's corporation has to fix the defect rather than the original builder.
0: And it often would be that, wouldn't it? Probably.

0: usually.
1: Yeah.
0: Yeah.
1: Yeah. And the thing about building ventilation is you might think, well, the easiest thing to do is just stick a fan on the ventilation outlet, but that disturbs the whole balance of the ventilation in a building. Oh. And it might clear out the steam in your bathroom, but create havoc in someone else's.
0: Mm. Yeah. If a butterfly flaps its wings on one side of the world, we're all interconnected, particularly in the world of strata. Jenny, thank you very much. Claire, hi.
2: Hi. I have this problem. I live in a unit in Sydney. I'm the only owner-occupier and the rest are investors. And they want to extend their balconies. I'm on the ground floor and they'll have some of these balconies will be 15 square meters, extended by 15 square meters. Mine will only be extended by 4 square meters. And it just takes me closer to the bins. And they're putting a support wall in that blocks my ocean view while theirs are all getting enhanced. Mm-hmm. But because they found out that if 75% of them vote for it to be paid equally, that they can force me to pay for their balcony extensions, even though I'm not getting any benefit.
1: Mm.
2: And it's really devastating. Obviously I can't sleep at night. It's going to cost me $150,000.
0: Wow.
2: Because it feels like financial abuse because they're forcing me to pay for their balcony extensions.
0: Yeah, I understand. Jimmy, what's the position?
1: Well, the first thing I would be doing is talking to the local council and saying, can you not allow them to do this? Because they would have to get council approval. They'd have to get a DA. But then I would also be going to the tribunal and saying, this is financial abuse, and they are taking full advantage of, it's a fraud against the minority. Fraud is another word. The majority, just because the majority can make decisions, doesn't make every decision they make correct. So
0: I'm just confused though between the line between law and ethics here. I understand the ethical point, but if the laws say, the bylaws say that govern the property say 75% you can do what you want.
1: Yeah.
0: That's black and white, isn't it, or is it not?
1: Well, it says that there's another part, there's a little line in all of that that says it must not be unreasonable. It mustn't be unfair. There are other words in there. But basically it says, it takes 75% to pass a bylaw, but they can't pass a bylaw that is unfair and unreasonable. And this is obviously unfair and unreasonable. Now, what they should be doing is saying, look, we are going to pay for all this. You don't have to pay anything and we'll compensate you, which would be the fair thing to do. But instead, they're bullying this owner, and their tribunal would be all over this. The tribunal would kick this out in seconds.
0: Okay, well, you heard it there, Claire, that, Jimmy is one to say, maybe lodge a claim with the tribunal but use it to negotiate, but it sounds like here your advice is pretty clearly to go there.
1: Yep. And the first thing I'd do is actually get a strata lawyer involved. Mm. And when they're talking about figures like $150,000 that you have to pay to have your view obscured, I would be on the next phone call should be to a strata lawyer, an experienced strata lawyer, not just your usual solicitor, a strata lawyer.
0: Yeah, I'm sure you can find them online. Good luck, Claire. Thank you very much for your call. Leonie is next. Hi, Leonie.
3: Hi, how are you?
0: Good, go ahead.
3: We live in an old house that was built in 1925 and divided into six units in the 1970s. There are three upstairs units and three down. And in one of the upstairs units, there's a hoarder. Mm. The unit mess, the owner has on at least two occasions fallen asleep with the tap running and the sink overflowing to the unit below. Bathroom's in a terrible state of disrepair and it leaks. And cooking is done on a stove with an open flame.
1: His front
3: has multiple glass panels in a timber frame, and the screen door partially blocks the exit.
0: What's your question for Jimmy?
3: I want to know what can be done about it.
0: Jimmy?
1: Right. In most strata schemes, there is a responsibility on owners basically to behave correctly, to maintain their lot correctly, and to maintain any common property that is part of their lot correctly. So what all the other owners need to do is get together, establish what the problem is and what the solution is, and then

0: and this is another one that's going to end up in the tribunal for sure, get orders made that this person has to start behaving correctly as a member of a strata scheme.
1: And what if those orders are breached?
0: Then it's, well, if they ignore the orders, then they're in trouble because they can get fined. And then it just starts a whole chain of other things. I mean, the last thing that would ever happen is that that person would be evicted, but it is possible.
1: Now, the tribunal's come up a few times today. What is the full given name of the tribunal and how do you get in touch with it? What's the first step?
0: I'm calling it NCAT. I've been calling it NCAT. It's the New South Wales Civil Administrative Tribunal.
1: Okay. So even its name is kind of disguised. It's not obvious, is it?
0: Yeah, not at all. But, you know, the process with most things for the tribunal is you have to apply to Fair Trading for mediation. And you have to at least go through that process of applying. Mm. And if you apply, you have to turn up. The person that you're in dispute with doesn't have to turn up, but you do.
1: Okay.
0: And once you've gone through that, and if you don't have a resolution after mediation, then you can go to the tribunal and say, look, these people, mediation failed for whatever reason.
1: So can you adjudicate on this? Just administratively, what's your first step?
0: You apply, it's a free thing. You apply to Fair Trading, you go online, Fair Trading. I want mediation on this issue and this breach, this part of the law has been breached. We want to sit down and talk to these people about this.
1: Okay. So New South Wales Fair Trading has got a website. On the Google page, it says make a complaint. So probably follow that trail and that's your first step. Okay. Yeah. Good. Because we do tend to refer to it as a tribunal, and Jimmy told me to go to the tribunal. Hang on, what tribunal?
0: Yes, yeah. Well, we did have a call from Queensland, so it's different there.
1: Yeah. Yeah. Trent, g'day.
2: G'day.
1: What's your problem?
2: I've got the AGM tonight, and one of the agendas is noise in the complex. And barking dogs is one of those things.
0: Mm-hmm.
2: I'm wondering if we could create a bylaw saying no pets in the complex. I know.
0: No, you can't.
2: No?
0: I'll cut you off right there. You cannot say no pets. You can say no dogs of a certain size. You know, you can put limits, but the law was changed a couple of years ago. Joe Cooper, the famous Joe Cooper case, because the...
1: I've never heard of it.
0: You not heard of it?
1: No.
0: Huh. Well, the slightly famous Joe Cooper case. And she took her scheme to the tribunal and because it had a bylaw that said no pets at all, right? And she said, this is unreasonable. There's no reason. There is no logic to that. And the law was changed, so you cannot ban all pets without a reason, okay? Oh. Now, there is also already a law on the statute books in the strata law that says if a dog is a nuisance or any animal is a nuisance, you first of all can be tell the owners that they have to deal with that nuisance, i.e. stop the dog from barking every 5 minutes, or ultimately, the tribunal can tell the owner to take the dog out of the scheme. Now, people, that's been there for years and years and years, and people get so upset that they want to preempt by not allowing dogs into a scheme. The law is there already. If there's a dog is a nuisance, you can go through a process and I could get the owner to make it behave or get rid of it.
1: Or a goldfish. If a goldfish is being a nuisance, flapping its tail too loudly, same provision, right?
0: Well, you need a big bath.
1: Tyler, hi.
3: Hey, James. Hey, Jimmy.
0: Hey.
3: I've got a situation where I have an apartment on the ground floor. I have a backyard. Above me are three other units that look out over my backyard. And I'm constantly coming out and finding rubbish on my lawn. And things like cigarette butts, coffee cans, nappies, rubbish of all sorts. And so I've certainly gone up and knocked on doors and told people to stop doing that. And everyone denies it. So I've no idea which apartment.

0: is doing this.
1: Uh-huh.
0: I raised it with the Strata Committee. They've done nothing. What action can I take?
1: If I were you, I would get a little camera and Ooh. Point it at the balconies. Yep. And then you'd be able to see, you know, when stuff gets thrown over, you'll be able to see where it's from. You will have mm-hmm. evidence of it. And here's the thing. If your camera, if that camera is on your property pointing yep. at somebody else's, that's perfectly legal. People will tell you that you're breaching privacy laws and all the rest of it. It's nonsense. As long as you're on public land or on your own mm-hmm. land, you can photograph anything you want, as long as you're not doing it for salacious purposes.
2: I guess the nappies and the cigarette butts narrows it down a bit.
1: Yeah. Yeah, it does. Smoking. People with babies who smoke.
2: Yeah. A smoking baby ripping off its nappy.
1: Yeah.
2: Or, you know, there's other hypothetical situations too. So first step is identify them. And then very quickly, yep. Jimmy, what next?
1: Well, then you've got the evidence. Mm. You've got the evidence to take to your committee and say, right. look, these people in this apartment are breaching all sorts of bylaws by throwing cigarette butts off, mm. throwing nappies off. Forget what, you know, where they land. They are breaching their bylaws. Do something about it.
2: Hey, thank you very much, Jimmy. Always great to talk to you.
1: All right, mate.
2: That's Jimmy Thompson, flatchat.com.au. You're on ABC Local Radio. News in a moment. Then we're going to talk about picky eating. Normal when you're 7, less normal when you're 27. How does it all change? It's 2 o'clock.
3: Rhiannon Solomon Marin with ABC News. Headline inflation decelerated in April, with consumer prices increasing at an annual pace of 4.2%, down 4.6% in March. Automotive fuel prices fell 7% in April after rising 32.8% the previous month. The fall includes the halving of the fuel excise at the beginning of April. Trimmed mean annual inflation was 3.4% in the 12 months to April, up from 3.3% in March. The Salvation Army says many vulnerable Australians are struggling to survive in the midst of the cost of living crisis. The charity has released the findings of a survey that shows 91% of respondents have skipped meals, while 60% have eaten expired foods to get by. The organisation's Major Brendan Nottall says many are going hungry because of the rising costs.
4: 35% of people that we interviewed saying their children are going to school hungry because they simply cannot afford food. 1 in 5 people that we interviewed indicated that they are going through bins to get food just to live. So when you think about that in the context of a modern Australia, it is deeply alarming.
3: Police in Samoa say they're investigating any local links to the murder of a Sydney underworld figure in Vietnam after authorities there arrested 2 Samoan nationals over the killing. Lorenzo Lamalu, a suspected leader of the Coconut Cartel crime syndicate, was shot dead on a busy street in Ho Chi Minh City last Thursday. Reports out of Vietnam say local police arrested Joseph Fa'a and Steve Tofa near the border with Cambodia. Samoa's acting police commissioner says they're investigating whether any local crimes may have been committed in connection to the killing, and assistance has been offered to Vietnamese and Australian authorities. The Defence Minister says discussing contingency plans in case AUKUS is delayed would risk derailing the submarine pact. The United States has been working to double its submarine production rate to allow it to sell Australia 3 Virginia-class nuclear-powered submarines in the 2030s. Former US Ambassador Joe Hockey has expressed his doubts about whether the US could meet those targets. Richard Marles has told a defence forum in Perth the focus should be on addressing challenges in AUKUS, not for looking for alternatives.
5: We've got to face these challenges, we've got to meet them. And none of them are a given, but all of them are doable. But we don't get there if there is a constant focus, which some commentators out there, you know, they need to have a plan B. Actually, we just need to resolve the problems.
3: The Federal Environment Department is assessing a protection order that's been lodged by a Wiradjuri traditional owner after a rock shelter was destroyed by an energy company in the New South Wales Central Tablelands. Ace Res has apologised for wrecking the site near Mudgee beyond repair while it cleared land to build power lines for a renewable energy project. Wiradjuri, Tabagar and Gamilaroi man Thomas Dahlstrom has lodged an Aboriginal heritage

0: heritage protection application over the area. He says he felt compelled to submit the request after advice from his family and community.
1: We'd have more prevention measures than cure. I hope they accept the application and work with Wiradjuri to prevent any further damage across the whole footprint of the project.
0: The top court in Italy has ruled that tourists can be refused tap water. The case was brought by a woman who unsuccessfully argued water is a natural resource and a universal human right after a waiter only offered her $11 bottled water at the restaurant of a five-star hotel in 2019. The Italian Supreme Court has now denied her request for more than $4,000 to compensate her for emotional distress and economic damage. Licensed venues in Australia are legally required to serve free drinking water. In tennis, Australian Adam Walton has had the biggest win of his career in the first round of the French Open. The 27-year-old defeated world number 8 Daniil Medvedev in 5 sets. Walton says he was confident he could outlast the Russian in hot conditions.
2: You know, I had the belief that I could definitely go out there and beat him. Obviously, having done it in Cincinnati was a huge confidence booster, and yeah, obviously to get a first top 10 win at a slam is pretty epic.
0: To the weather, widespread rain or showers with moderate falls across the northeast quarter and northern inland, isolated thunderstorms across the north and west, possibly severe in the northeast and northern inland with localised heavy falls. In Sydney, showers increasing this afternoon, there's a warning for large and powerful surf. Rain tomorrow, tops of 22 in the city, 21 in the west. 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

kind of interests of personal growth and becoming better and better every day, an area of life that needs work. I'm going to share why I feel I need to be more tolerant to people who are breaching what I consider is social etiquette. Ella will flag her what she considers a big weakness in her knowledge of world flags and why she wants to work on that. And Hannah's got one too that is deal with her cat. So I'm giving you half an hour's notice. None of it's perfect. If there is one area of your life that you want to pay a bit more attention to and improve, then what would it be? We'll talk about that after the 2:30 news. But before that, let's talk about picky eating. So it's not unusual for a kid to be a picky eater, right? I was, most people were to some, you know, tomatoes I think are often, particularly raw ones, are often disliked by kids. One of my daughters used to hate anything brightly coloured and remotely vegetable-like, to the extent that we were worried she was going to get scurvy before a miraculous turnaround in her teens that now leaves her as an incredibly healthy eater. In fact, I remember once I tried to introduce before dinner carrots, little carrot stick before dinner, little thin one, just to get, you know, try and get the vegetable habit blooming. And she had a carrot, looked defiant, but, you know, kind of pretended to take a little bite. Then she went outside into the backyard for about, I reckon, 11 seconds. Then she came back pretending to chew, like that over-exaggerated chew, and like she was finishing her carrot. And so I went out into the backyard, and there we've got like a little deck, not even off the deck. She didn't even throw it. She could have underarmed it into the bushes and I would never have seen it. Just in the middle of the deck was the carrot. And I was upset at her, A, for not eating the carrot, and B, for making such a poor effort to disguise it. So there's a couple of things about picky eating. A lot of kids do it. A lot of adults don't do it. So how does the trend?

0: Vince, how are you?
1: Good. I guess, I don't know, when you're young, do you just kind of work out what you like and assume everything else is awful?
0: Absolutely. Well, I mean, it is normal. You are absolutely right. It is normal to some extent for kids to go through a period of picky eating. But did you know that only half actually outgrow it? So the other
1: Oh.
0: half will stay. Yeah. I mean, a third of kids up to the age of 10 do go through that phase, but only half of them will outgrow it. So they will get to adulthood and still be picky. But I think by then we've kind of they develop a taste. And then things that, like a vegetable definitely doesn't taste as salty, I guess, as some foods that you might buy that are ultra processed. So then we're dealing with a whole lot of other things as adults. But as kids, there is positive news that a lot of kids do outgrow it.
1: And there seems to be an unfortunate confluence between things that people are picky about and don't eat, almost inversely proportional to their health benefits. So you don't often hear a kid saying, "Yeah, I just really don't like sausage rolls and chips." It's more likely to be apples and broccoli, right?
0: Absolutely.
1: So why
0: And
1: is that?
0: that's the taste thing, like sausage rolls, they're kind of mass produced. They've got lots of salt in there. We love salt. And then of course we have to top it with some tomato sauce or barbecue sauce, don't we? You're either a tomato sauce or a barbecue sauce person. And so that adds the sweetness. So then that kind of develops and trains the things that we think taste good. And of course a carrot stick just doesn't measure up to that.
1: An important ethical thing here is it wrong for parents to trick their kids into eating foods that the kids don't like? So I had a friend growing up who didn't like sausages, which is in itself unusual. His mum simply used to, I don't know how I know this because he didn't know, but I knew somehow that his mum used to chop them up, right? So chop a sausage into 10 bits and mix them in with the thinner and say, "Oh yeah, we're having peas, potatoes, and meat surprise." And he was fine with meat surprise. He loved meat surprise, but put it together as a sausage and he thought it was disgusting. Is it wrong to trick your kids?
0: No, I think no.

0: are actually attempting to try non-preferred foods like carrots and broccoli.
1: I'm talking to clinical nutritionist Tony Chambers about picky eating, having very strong views about, well, what you like, but also what you definitely don't like, e.g. I don't like tomatoes. It'd be interested to hear, you know, if you had this and whether it changed, whether you tricked your kids and whether you still have, you know, you still have things as an adult that just, you know, don't want to go there. The phone number 1300 222 702 and the text 0467 922 702. I think there's a fine. Maybe you can help with a definition for adult picky eaters. What is the difference between I hate vegetable juice and I hate tomato soup? I'm quite happy with tomatoes and vegetables in another form. I'm not sure that's being a picky eater or just that is a taste that doesn't agree with me. Or are they the same thing, different things?
0: No, I think you're right. Like, I think it's, but it comes down to, in that case, it comes down to texture. You know, sometimes it can be texture. Sometimes people don't like eating meat because they actually can't chew it properly and it feels really heavy in their gut after they eat it. So it's not just about the taste. Sometimes it's about texture. It's about ability to chew. It's about, you know, can we actually, you know, like, you know, properly, I'm talking about kids now, but hold a fork or hold a spoon. It's more than just taste. It's about the whole experience. The other thing is that there can often be stress associated with mealtimes. Parents are really busy. Sometimes kids are eating in the car. So there's that for a child is stressful. So yeah, there's a lot of other external factors rather than just the taste of a food.
1: Now, someone texts in, if we didn't eat, we went hungry, which kind of raises an interesting question. Should you indulge? I don't even know if indulge is the right word. Should you make peace with your child's hatred of tomatoes or sausages or bananas or whatever? Or should you say, well, that's dinner, eat it or don't eat it?
0: Well, I was definitely brought up with that school as well, whoever called in. If I didn't like it, I just didn't get fed that night. But there is a halfway point. And that halfway point that I say to parents is, okay, there's one meal. You don't have to cook five different meals for everyone. But just making sure that there's a preferred food on everyone's plate and that everything else is at least attempted or at least sits on the plate and then offered again another time. So there's something on the plate that everyone will eat and then there's something new as well.
1: By the way, I would like to publicly apologise to my mother for saying many times when she tried to get me, you know, serve something new and adventurous, what's this yucky stuff? That must have been so dispiriting.
0: Oh, it is. You feel really, yeah, judged.
1: Yeah.
0: Yeah, no, it's not nice to hear that.
1: Yeah. Someone says, my daughter was never had a problem with fruit and vegetables to the extent she even named her teddy bear carrot. But at around six, one of her friends was visiting. She fed her a cherry tomato. The friend kind of accepted it. Oh, but stored it in her mouth for the entire duration of the visit. Later that evening, she said, I bet Veronica still has the tomato rolling around in her mouth. Best wishes, Perry. That's when two anxieties come up against each other. I have an anxiety or I don't like eating tomato versus I don't want to be rude to this family I'm visiting. Mm-hmm. That's a difficult situation.
0: Absolutely. It would have been quite stressful for that little girl. What do I do? How do I get rid of this tomato? How do I tell my friend?
1: Yeah. And is there a time? I mean, you said some people who are picky eaters remain picky eaters into adulthood. Mm-hmm. But is there a time kind of, I don't know, is it in the teens where people do get a bit more adventurous? And is that part of the whole thing of being a teenager and discovering more of the world?
0: And I think, yeah, definitely for sure. But I also think that when you start going into adolescence, there becomes external motivators. So there are external motivators kind of for eating more healthily. For example, I've got a 15-year-old son and he's completely motivated to eat healthy because he's going to the gym with his mates. So that's his external motivator. Before that, he was actually a bit picky. Same with my, you know, a lot of adults. As long as they have an external motivator, something else motivating them, maybe it's because they want to, you know, they're on a fertility journey and they need to get, you know, full pregnant. You know, they want to lose weight or they need to, there has to be an external motivator for people. And change is the hardest thing.
1: So for example, if you're trying to get your kid

0: to eat a broccoli would, instead of saying it's good for you, which is kind of what does that mean, is a bit, you know, maybe you could say you ever at soccer training and you feel a bit tired? Well, if you put better stuff in your body, like broccoli, you have more energy. That might work, right?
1: Absolutely. And that's what I do with my kids in the cooking classes that I hold with them, is I say, okay, so what's in this broccoli that is healthy? And I tell them, you know, there's fiber in there, and because, you know, all kids love P-double-O, then I tell them about it helps, you know, it helps them, you know, be regular. And we look at all the different types of poo and where
0: yeah,
1: we
0: you're
1: want
0: allowed
1: to be
0: to say
1: a healthy poo. I'm allowed to say poo?
0: Yeah, okay. It's been said actually earlier in the program several times.
1: Yeah. And what else is in there? There's magnesium, and that helps you fall asleep at night. There's B vitamins, which gives you energy to play soccer. Mm. So I think when they're educated and they know what's in there that actually helps them and is associated with something they love, then that really helps. And also cooking, getting them in the kitchen to help, even if they just, you get a couple of kid-friendly knives and ask them to chop up a few tomatoes, they still feel like they're helping and they're part of things and they're more likely to eat.
0: Dimity's on the line. Hi, Dimity.
2: Hello, James. How are you?
0: Good, good. Go ahead.
2: Hello. Well, I was going to put a bit more context into this. My ex-husband hated Brussels sprouts greatly.
0: Fair enough.
2: We were only allowed to bring them into the house on Mother's Day as a treat. When my daughter... One day when my daughter was four, we were in the Marrickville Metro shops, and... she had a complete meltdown because she wanted me to buy Brussels sprouts, and I wouldn't buy Brussels sprouts.
0: Oh.
2: So she had, you know, grown up then with a complete toddler meltdown. Mm. It was very embarrassing.
0: Yes.
2: Anyway, she has now grown up to be a vegan.
0: There you go. That's interesting.
2: For six obnoxious years of complete veganism, and now she's sort of... are recovering, and she eats sort of selected species of sustainable fish.
0: Do you know, I think you're the only person in the entire history of the world that has ever been in a supermarket with one of their children and the kid's been angry because you won't
2: buy
0: Brussels sprouts.
2: I believe that's true.
0: That is a very small club, Dimity. Thank you very much for your call. Richard, hi.
3: Hello.
0: Hi, go ahead.
3: Hi, it's Richard. Hi, James. How are you?
0: Good, good.
3: My wife was a picky eater, and I'd heard Dr. Carl talking about super tasters and stuff. So I ordered some of the strips he was talking about, the test for super tasters. I tasted it, couldn't taste anything. She tasted it and nearly threw up. And we realized she was really sensitive to bitter flavors. So we work around it. And I used to be a chef, and I know that the sodium in salt blocks bitter. So if you put the right amount of salt and pepper on stuff, that can help people with their fussy eating if they're a super taster as well.
0: Oh, thank you very much, Richard. Tony, is that right?
1: Yeah. And I think that's a fantastic idea. Yes, he is right.
0: Yeah. Great. Well, look, thank you very much for your time, Tony. Lovely to talk to you about this.
1: Yes, you too. Thank you for having me.
0: Tony Chambers, clinical nutritionist. We'll take some more of your calls about fussy eating, I guess it's called, picky eating, where, you know, whether you did as a kid, whether you've tricked your own kids out of it by giving them something they say they hate in a different form, whether as you grew up, you became less of a picky eater. The phone 1-300-222-702 and the text 0467-922-702. Bede, hi. Hi.
4: G'day, James. How you going?
0: Good. Go ahead.
4: Hello, James.
0: Yeah, g'day.
4: Yeah, mate. It was. I'm dubbing myself in. I was a fussy eater growing up, and to the point of a salad was a slice of orange and a piece of cheese. That was a salad for me.
0: Right.
4: then I met my now wife, and we went out for dinner, and she already had four children by that when I met her, and the dinner that night was going to be, I don't know, a lot of vegetables, and on my plate was just mashed potato. And my mum said to Bronwyn, "So whose plate's that?" And she's gone, "That's Bede's plate. He doesn't eat any of the other vegetables."
0: Right.
4: And she said, "Well, when he eats at my place, he eats everything on the plate." Oh, does he? Oh, does he really?
0: That was the end of that.
4: My plate came out with everything, and at the end of the meal, mum's gone, "Oh, so I can see your dinner, your tastes have changed since you met Bronwyn. I said, well, there's four kids, and if I don't eat what's on my plate, they're going to have it. So,
0: yeah, that's very interesting. Thank you very much for that, Bede. Picky eating. The number 1300-222-702 and the text 0467-922-702. Des, g'day.
5: G'day, James. How are you?
0: Good. What do you think?
5: Look, like everything, there's exceptions to every rule.
0: Yeah.
5: But I'm of the opinion that taste is taught.
0: Okay.
5: By teaching, it could very well be allowing children to make a decision, allowing children to taste what they like only. And your last caller was a perfect example of that.
0: Mm.
5: So what I'm saying is that that's why Indian kids and Indian people eat curries, and that's why Mexican kids eat chili on everything, and that's why birds eat worms, because they're taught to.
0: Okay, thank you very much for that. Much appreciated, Des. And it does, well, we were talking about this in the office today. I know a story of someone who's going through that learning journey in his 20s. He only ate beige foods till 20, you know, chicken nuggets, chips, not a very nutritious diet. And then in his early 20s, deliberately decided to broaden his culinary horizons. And the way he started was when he bought, you know, those long Subway sandwiches. He started with adding a vegetable to them, and the next time a different vegetable, and gradually broadening his taste, and is continuing to do this, and still a few years later discovering new tastes that he didn't when he was a kid because he was so set in his eating ways then. So his partner sometimes goes, hey, this is a passion fruit. You ever had one of them before? No. And then she gets to see him for the first time experience a passion fruit. So the flip side, I think, of the flip side of having a very, you know, monochrome diet when you're a kid and being quite picky in what you eat is that there can be this wonderful time when you get a bit older where you're suddenly experimenting and discovering with a mature palate all these flavors that you never had a crack at when you were young. Beck, hi.
6: Hello, how are you?
0: Good. Were you a picky eater?
6: I was a picky eater and I still am a picky eater, but not to the extent that my son is. I guess we've got a different viewpoint on it because my son's actually, he's autistic and he's been diagnosed with ARFID, which is an avoidant restrictive food intake disorder.
0: Oh.
6: So a lot of the advice that is given just for fussy kids is just not the same as it is for kids with ARFID. It's very common in the autistic community. So, like, sneaking food into their meals is a no-go for ARFID because then it makes you lose trust with them, and then they can lose even more food that they will eat because they don't trust you anymore.
0: Mm.
6: So there's interesting advice. He goes to a feeding therapist, but he's also like one of your other callers. Like, he'll eat spinach and tofu, but he won't eat cakes. He'll refuse to try a cake or a donut. Like, foods he hasn't tried before, he, I guess, had the anxiety around food. He won't ever try now, so that's why he's in feeding therapy.
0: But it sounds like, well, just from the couple you mentioned, that is he getting a balanced enough diet to, you know, have enough protein and nutrients and everything?
6: He is, luckily, but a lot of kids with ARFID don't.
0: Mm.
6: But
0: so it could have been the other way around, do you mean?
6: It could have. So we're thankful that his nutrition is met, but it's just very restrictive in the foods that he'll actually eat.
0: Mm.
6: But thankfully, those foods are mostly healthy.
0: That's good.
6: But, yeah, it's just frustrating. We can never feed him out of the house. Like, if we go to a food court or something, there'll just be nothing he'll eat. It's got to be, like, he won't eat his lunchbox at school. It's got to be at home. Like, you have to feel safe to eat. It's interesting. But
0: it wasn't like me.
6: I just didn't like peas and corn and popping food. But, you know, I'll still eat them. But, yeah, it's different.
0: Your and my little pickiness is kind of dwarfed by this. Is he likely to have those preferences through his life, do you think?
6: Well, we're going through feeding therapy and he has started

0: to try different foods, but then sometimes he will lose a food as well. So, like, he would have up and goes, but then when he had a wobbly tooth, he couldn't eat for 2 or 3 days because his sensory issues are off through the roof. And so now we were just giving him liquids, but now he associates the sick feeling he had from the wobbly tooth with the up and goes, and now he won't drink an up and go because he says they make him feel sick.
1: Yeah.
0: But I think it's just he's had a mental association. So, yeah, that one we can't feed him anymore. But, like, I have hope that he will get better at it. It really is just an anxiety disorder that comes with food. So if we work on the anxiety in general, I'm hoping that he will get more foods in time because, I mean, I know he would like a chocolate chip muffin because he will eat a chocolate chip cookie. And he likes chocolate chips by themselves.
1: Right.
0: But, yeah, he won't, in a cake form, he just won't eat it because it's too different from what he's had before.
1: Oh, that's so interesting. Look, thank you so much for telling us about that. And, it's really added another dimension to the discussion. And good luck, you know, good luck with it all. Yeah, I think it's good that he doesn't like cake, but I hope he gets to have a cake now and again just to see how yummy they can be. Yeah,
0: I agree. Well, thank you.
1: Good on you, Beck. Lovely to talk to you. Carla, hi. Hi, Carla.
2: Oh, hi. Hi, Dave.
1: Hi, go ahead.
2: Well, we were very lucky that our kids are good eaters. They were never picky eaters, but I was petrified that they would develop into picky eaters because you see lots of kids who, you know, all of a sudden only want sausages and chips. So we had a rule at our house where you'd put everything on the table and everyone, whoever, you know, the kids, the adults or guests, they could always reject one thing.
1: Okay.
2: What they didn't want to eat, and they just had to eat everything else. It worked for me because I don't eat red meat, so whenever I cooked red meat, was the thing that I didn't pick up, and they just chose the things that they liked the least.
1: Oh, that's great, because you
2: and then ate the rest.
1: You're de-stigmatizing it.
2: Yeah.
1: Oh, that's brilliant. That's really clever and a nice inclusive kind of thing. So you're not, singling someone out. Thank you so much, Carla. And Leonie, hi.
3: Hello, James. I would have to agree with Carla, your last caller, actually. We adopted since our girls were tiny, they're in their 20s now, but since they were tiny, we put everything on the table so we never had like mixed salads, but we put all the ingredients chopped up, everything on share plates in the middle of the table. And they could help themselves.
1: Yes.
3: And we never cooked food for them separately.
1: Mm.
3: So it was very inclusive. And one of our girls was an amazing eater from the get-go, but we did have a very fussy one.
1: Right.
3: And but what ended up happening was little by little, okay, you don't want the celery, but have the cucumber. And I mean, you know, just that inclusiveness and the ability for them to choose. Mm. I think is really empowering for the child rather than necessarily putting things on their plate and having that in front of them. But it certainly worked for us, and we found that one of the nicest things was that we always ate together at the table. That's another like really important thing. But another thing that was really nice was the feedback that we got from other parents, like if kids came to our place for dinner, they would go home to their own place and say, I tried this
1: Nice, lovely. Oh, look, thank you, Leon. You got to go, sorry, because of the news, but just quickly, someone said about, I think it was Deb, who was calling in about her son with autism, who had aphid, Hawkeye's pub at Sydenham was able to cater a party for someone with aphid. So I think Deb was Arford, sorry. I think Deb was from out of Sydney. But if you are ever in Sydney, Deb, and that could be the place, Hawkeye's pub at Sydenham. It's 29 minutes to 3. 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Let's get the latest news headlines with Rhiannon Solomon-Marin.
4: Good afternoon, James. Investigations into any potential links to terrorism are ongoing following the arrival of the latest cohort of families connected to Islamic State fighters. No charges have been laid after the women made the journey back home from the Al Roj refugee camp in Syria, where they'd been living for more than 6 years. Counter-terrorism officers say their belongings were searched and their

0: electronic devices were downloaded when they arrived. The latest figures show headline inflation dipped to 4.2% in the year to April, down from 4.6% in March. The trimmed mean measure, which strips out volatile items, was 3.4%, up from 3.3% the previous month. Fuel prices fell 7% in April after rising 32.8% in March. And NASA has revealed details of its plan to construct a base on the moon, with the agency believing the facility could cover hundreds of square kilometres. The first of a three-phase plan, expected to run between now and 2029, will see NASA make lunar travel a high-reliability endeavour. The next phase is planned to be permanent habitation on the moon, with several outposts slated for the long term. And there'll be more news at 3.
1: Everything Sydney.
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4: What we want to talk about now is an area in our lives that needs work. So hopefully life's not a disaster, but there's always something that's imperfect. And there's always something if we look hard enough. They say a good part of life and growth and good mental health is having something to work on at all times. So we just thought we'd all identify something in our life. I've got three things, actually, that need a bit of work. And we'd like to hear yours as well, Ella and Hannah, and I will share them. Text yours in, 0467 922 702. You can call too, but don't call yet because they're in here. Hi, who wants to go first with something you want to work on?
5: I'll get it over and done with.
4: Yeah, yours is
5: excellent.
4: I feel
5: like I might get attacked being such an idiot.
4: No.
5: I'm terrible with flags.
4: Flags.
5: I admit it.
4: Flags.
5: Yeah, like flags belonging to different countries.
4: Okay.
5: I especially...
4: That's a good weakness. I mean, that's not a bad weakness.
5: No, I mean, look, you don't need it all that often. It just gets really embarrassing in trivia. I've travelled quite a bit. Mm. And so whenever it comes to the flag identifying section, the piece of paper gets thrust at me and I'm like...
4: No.
5: Barking up the wrong tree.
4: No idea.
5: I especially struggle when it's just got three colours.
4: Oh, so many of them have them.
5: Yeah. And then they'll all have the same colours but in different orders. Or maybe this one's horizontal and this one's vertical. Like, don't ask me about France or Italy. Okay. Well, I mean,
6: don't you think you can't tell them apart?
5: I think I could tell them apart if they're side by side.
6: Yeah.
4: Don't you think all flags should have an identifier? The maple leaf.
5: Exactly.
4: The rising sun.
6: A baguette.
4: Something that says their country. Exactly.
5: Really?
4: America. A MAGA hat or something.
5: Yeah. We could have a little kangaroo.
4: Yeah, we could have a little kangaroo. I mean, ours says Southern Hemisphere, but it's 99% New Zealand's as well.
6: Yeah. Mm. We'd put maybe not even a kangaroo, like an echidna.
4: Yeah. No, but it's got to be easy. Like,
6: oh, okay.
4: Like the maple leaf is
6: I'm
4: easy
6: just over
4: to
6: the
4: print.
6: Kangaroo. Yeah, okay.
5: It might be hard to change all the country in the world's flags just to help me out.
4: France has got so many. Eiffel Tower shape, baguette shape.
6: It'll help all of us. It's not just for you.
5: My thing is that I try to remember, but no matter how many times I relearn the flag, it just disappears. For example, Hannah was testing me this morning when I brought up that this was my weakness.
4: How'd you go?
5: Well, the first one she showed me was the flag belonging to the Netherlands, where I lived for about a year.
6: Got it wrong.
4: Has it got three colours? Is it one of them with three colours?
5: James, I can't remember.
4: You can't remember, of course. Someone says financial literacy, tax, investing, etc. Obviously, not as useful as knowing the flag, but still.

0: need to let that go because ultimately he's a cat.
1: Well, I was going to say, would you be better suited to a dog that's less, has less variation?
0: No, because then I don't have to work for it.
1: Yeah, I see. But do you think the amount of work you put in is related to the reaction you get back, or is it just random?
0: Oh, it's so random. He holds grudges with me.
1: Mm-hmm. What did you do to...
0: I mean, think I brushed him against his will.
1: Right. So but it could just be... I often think this with Lucy, that I've done something, but she might just be in a bad mood and it might have nothing
0: to
1: do with
0: it. Well, no, because what he would do is I had my housemates there and also we had a friend over. Mm-hmm. He gets on the friend's lap who doesn't really like animals that much and he looks me dead in the eye and he's like smirking, being like, I'm snuggling up to your friend while I'm not letting you touch me. And it ruined my week, I have to say.
1: Okay, so this is – the problem isn't what the cat's doing. The problem is your mood being dependent upon the cat's attitude. So Ella's got a plan. She just, you know, looks at pictures of all the flags and learns it. Mm. The financial literacy person's probably got a plan. Just go online and or buy financial literacy for dummies or something. What's your plan? It's more complex.
0: I don't know. Someone will probably text in like they have before and tell me to go to therapy. But
1: I think you've got to have a bit of self-talk. Like, it's not about me. It's not about me. But you've got to do that not when it's icing you, but also when it's treating you well.
0: Exactly.
1: You've got to say it's not about me.
0: It's not about me. He's a domestic cat. You know, he doesn't really have proper human emotions.
1: So you've got to bring back the evidence and the science.
0: Yeah.
1: But I think it'll only work if you do it when he's being nice to you as well. Do you know what I mean?
0: Okay.
1: You can't have the up without the – like you're tethered because you love the affection and giving back to him. He likes me, I like her. But, you know, if you tell yourself, he's just an animal and I'm just warm.
0: Yeah.
1: You know, maybe that's the wrong way. Maybe you can have your cake and eat it.
0: I don't know, but I'll try that out. You know what? I'll try it out and I'll get back to you. I'll let you know if that goes well. And if not, I'll have to come up with a different plan.
1: Someone says this is typical male cat behaviour compared to female cat.
0: It is, and he is a male cat.
1: Mm, okay.
0: Thank you.
1: Yeah. Well, I want to tell you mine.
0: Oh, sorry. I was going to go answer the phones.
1: We're talking about things we need to work at. Ella, Flags of the World, Hannah, interrelationship of her cat's mood and her mood. We want to hear yours. 0467 922 702 is the text. The phone 1-300-222-702. I have three.
0: Great. What are they?
1: One, more tolerant of people who breach social rules in public. You know, people who take up too much of the footpath. People who drive in a way that I don't want them to. Just everyone who doesn't live their life exactly as how I want them to. I've got to be more tolerant. I've got to smile at them. Maybe they had a bad day.
0: And I think you have to do that via exposure therapy. Oh. I think you have to just like put yourself in the situation where someone is broaching your boundary in that way and not react in the way you usually would, but instead smile and be like, huh. That's fine.
1: I'm going to go to a park on the weekend and find a swarm of e-bikes and stand in the middle of them and give them all lollipops.
0: Okay.
1: Would that be it?
0: Well, you might be doing the show from hospital the next day.
1: Come on. I can beat a 12-year-old.
0: No, I just mean you might get run down.
1: Oh, yeah. Well, you said exposure therapy.
0: Yeah.
1: Oh, but what if I do get run down and I can say, sorry, my friend. I clearly got in your way. That's good.
0: That's fantastic.
1: That's what some, religious leader would say, Jesus or Buddha or...
0: And that's exactly what you're like.
1: It's not what I'm like. The second one is I've got to bring more energy when I get home and I'm tired from work and Lucy's home. I'm fine with the girls. I managed to find energy there. Sometimes Lucy and I just find ourselves slumped across the couch from each other, both in our own world.
0: Are you playing two dots?
1: I'm playing two dots.
0: Yeah.
1: Ella calls it rotting post-work, just sitting there on my phone. And I've got to bring some good energy, more good energy. And the third one is I've got to become a better touch football player.
0: Ooh.
1: Yep. I still want to get better at it.
0: Okay.
1: Yeah.
0: I think they're all achievable.
1: Thank you.
0: Yeah.
1: I think yours is too.
0: Thanks.
1: I think a couple of them, one of mine, the being

0: more tolerant of people who breach social mores is like yours, emotionally complex. But we can
1: exactly.
0: get through that.
1: I think that's the toughest one.
0: Mm. All right.
1: Okay, thanks, James.
0: So we've done our work. Now what about you? What is an area, don't make us feel alone, you know, that we're the only ones with things to work at in our lives. What have you got to work at your one area you want to work at? It's good if we commit to it, you know, publicly via the radio, then we'll feel more kind of locked in to trying to change it. So let me know what yours is. The phones are now open, as they say. 1-300-222-702 and the text 0467-922-702. Sue, hello.
2: Hey, James. Hey, I'm ready to declare to the world that I'm a hopeless procrastinator.
0: Oh, that yes. Good, good.
2: Which I managed to overcome by sending in a text and then speaking to you.
0: Yes. I mean, you've already taken the first step.
2: That's right, but my procrastination is very selective. So there are some things I'm confident about that I'm competent in and I can do very quickly and efficiently. And then I've got illogical areas, whether it's doing my tax return or cleaning the house or
0: I don't think they're illogical.
2: Project that I'm scared of.
0: I am totally the same with that admin stuff, anything that involves money. Because I am, I'm a bit. Is it kind of for me? It's if I find out a bit about tax, you know, if I start or I get into my super or something, what if I find out stuff that just really stresses me out? Are you a bit like that, or you just want to put it off because it's boring?
2: No, it's a mixture of them, and I think there's fear in it that I can't actually pinpoint. So I don't think there's anything scary in it. I just can't make myself do it. But then if it's something like I have to write something, I'm quite good at that. So that actually helps me procrastinate against all the other bits that I don't want to do.
0: Does it ever get you, is it ever more than, you know, a slight problem? You know, like if you hadn't put in a tax return since 1992, it would be more than a slight problem.
2: It's heading in that direction.
0: Right.
2: But when the stress gets high enough, I force myself to do it. And then I think, well, that was actually really easy.
0: It's never as hard as you. Yeah.
2: No, but then I say from now on, I'll do it every year. And then, of course, I don't.
0: Yeah. They, you know what some experts say? They say instead of saying, I've got to do my whole tax return, you just say, I'm going to do the bit where I get all the documents in one place. You know, like you break it down into 10 little
2: break
0: bits.
2: Break it into chunks, yeah.
0: Yeah, you know that. Don't you? It doesn't help. Sometimes it helps.
2: It's not logical, is it? If you ask me how to overcome it all, I could give you all the psychological answers.
0: Right.
2: But I just have these blocks that are difficult to overcome.
0: Yeah, well, Sue, you've now publicly indicated, like we have, that there's something to work on. So... And also, not only have you done that, you haven't procrastinated in declaring this publicly.
2: That's true.
0: Yeah.
2: So shall I call you back in 10 years' time to advise on progress?
0: Ideally less. Ideally a week.
2: Let's see.
0: How about we call you in a week, and if you want to, no pressure, you come on.
2: Oh.
0: And tell us what progress you've taken with your tax return.
2: Oh, I think that might be very therapeutic.
0: Okay. Well, I'll put you on hold and we will, Hannah or Ella will get your number, Sue, and we will be in touch in a week to see how you're going with your tax return. That's not working. Oh, here we go. Stephen, what's an area you want to work on?
3: I'd like to stop dwelling on the past and just live for the future.
0: It sounds so easy, doesn't it? But it's not, is it?
3: No. My life's been an out-of-control train wreck.
0: Right. I'm sorry to hear that.
3: I've had a wonderful time, but it has been a train wreck.
0: Oh, well, I see what you mean. Yes. Well, I think that, I mean, you've taken the first step already, in that the first step towards solving a problem is identifying what the problem is, Stephen. And you've done that.
3: Yeah, but the problem is my family.
0: Oh, okay, okay. Well, that is a tricky one. Well, look, looking forward, not back, I think is often very good advice. Sometimes you've got to look back to kind of puzzle things out, but then there's a point where you think, okay, that's all gone now. Can't change it, and tomorrow is ahead. We are talking about identifying an area that needs work in your life. Would love to hear what yours is. I think it's a good way forward to identify it, and then you can work out what to do about it. The text 0467 922 702 and the phone 1300 222 702. Paul was commenting. I think Hannah suggested exposure therapy for me to deal with some of the things I want to work on. Someone says, "Eek, does that mean I have to go sit right next to the person on the train that is loudly snorting their snot back up their nose?" I mean, there is a lot of evidence, Paul, that does suggest if you do that enough, your reaction to it will decrease, that you'll become more habituated to the unpleasant thing, whatever it is, and the actual anxiety or whatever it is, the kind of the adrenaline rush will decrease, and you become more used to it. They say people who, for example, have noisy neighbours or something, they should deliberately expose themselves. Like when the neighbours are being noisy, they should open the windows and listen to it, and it's really unpleasant. But then slowly they get used to it. And a great example is people who live under the flight path. In the first week, they think, "Oh no, what did we move here for? We spent all that money, and it's a nightmare." And then 2 weeks later, they're just automatically lowering their voice as the plane goes over, and then talking again, and it's completely, you know, they're used to it. 0467 922 702 is the text. The what is an area in your life that needs a bit of work? And the phone 1300 222 702. Hannah was talking about her relationship with her cat. Peter says cats don't have owners; they have staff. Dogs have owners. But Adrian, who's talking about Hannah, wants to work on her mood being too tied to her cat. "I love that your mood is tied to your cat," says someone, Hannah. "I'm sure parents are sad when their kids are sad. It's sweet. Maybe more treats needed at these times. Good luck." That's true. And there is also evidence that suggests that the mental health of a group of people is affected by the mental health of each individual. So if your partner, if your son, if your parent is going through a tough time, it'll affect them. You know, everyone else will become a little bit, their mood might be affected as well. Same with you and your cat, perhaps. Hannah, Elizabeth, hello. What needs work?
4: Oh, well, I think I'm related to that lady who said tax and housework.
0: Yeah. Yeah. I don't think it's uncommon.
4: No, but I inherited mine from my husband, my late husband. He was notorious for not doing his tax.
0: Was he?
4: And I wasn't very good. So between the pair of us, we were just a disaster.
0: Right, right, right.
4: I think my son paid for it in the end. I think when my husband died, my son probably didn't get much left of the estate.
0: Right.
4: Because it was half and half between his sister, he and his sister. Mm. It was a mess. But
0: yeah.
4: I've never really known the details, so.
0: Yeah, right. Okay, Elizabeth. Well, yeah, procrastination. There's a lot of books about procrastination, a lot of how-to guides, a lot of stuff online, and I guess you just got to find out the one that works for you. The thing that, yeah, I always try. I mean, I think not most people, but lots and lots of people have things they procrastinate over, and the thing I like is just instead of saying I'm doing it all now, just saying I'm doing this bit now and, you know, just a little bit of it. And then you pat yourself on the back and say, oh, I did this bit.

0: That's KC and the Sunshine Band with That's the Way I Like It. It's hard not to know the name of the song after it finishes because they say it a lot. Mark says, we were talking about living under the flight path and how you might get used to it. When we lived in St. Peter's right next to the flight path, when the jumbo jets flew into land, we called it a St. Peter's pause. Our friends in Marrickville called it a Marrickville moment. See, that's good. You're demystifying it, taking ownership of it. It's good. Coming up tomorrow on the program, Zool of Rock. Special day Thursday in Newcastle. You're about to hear Jenny Marchant in the Illawarra and statewide, Jess Maguire. And in Sydney, Tom Aridi. Hello.
1: G'day, mate. How are you?
0: Good. I suspect you'll have no content for this because your life seems perfect, really.
1: Oh,
0: is there
1: lovely,
0: any part of your work, your life that needs work?
1: I need to be more patient on the road.
0: I don't
1: honk at people on the occasion I have, and I always regret it.
0: I always regret it,
1: or even giving someone a nasty stare or something. I always regret it. And you don't know, you know, having been on the receiving end of it as well, it never feels great. So I'm getting better, but I feel like I need to be a little bit more patient with my fellow drivers.
0: What do you think about this? I'm teaching Lily to drive.
1: Oh, yeah.
0: L plates.
1: Yeah.
0: She got honked yesterday.
1: She got honked. That's not. Don't
0: That's
1: honk,
0: a bit
1: no,
0: rude, isn't
1: don't
0: it?
1: Honk an L, don't honk an L plater.
0: Yeah.
1: Nah, come on. Nah, yeah. Don't honk an L plater. What was, yeah. was there anything wrong or was it just.
0: It's two lanes merging into one.
1: Yeah,
0: and
1: right.
0: And you know when you're driving a while, you just find your place and you go in.
1: Yeah.
0: When you're learning how to drive, that's kind of scary.
1: It is, to be fair.
0: She just stopped. And then once you stop, it's really hard to start again. And,
1: but I think that you know, her fellow drivers should be aware
0: I
1: of that.
0: Agree.
1: Attentive. Yeah, no, I'm not into that. Don't
0: good.
1: Ever honk an L, but don't honk it. In fact, we did a thing on this on Drive a few months ago. You're not supposed to honk anyway. You're actually not allowed. You can't just honk at a traffic light.
0: Can't you?
1: No, we had the NRMA on. It's actually an offence. You can't. Yeah, you can't just do it. You're not allowed to do it because you feel like it. So
0: when
1: don't honk anyway. Safety has if there's a hazard or something like that. Mm-hmm.

0: got to be a hazard, not just you're annoyed because someone's not being fast enough at a red light.
1: I always justify it by saying I'm teaching them. So I've pointed out to them that they have...
0: you're doing them a favour. It's all education.
1: What if I'm teaching Lily and someone honks us and I look in the rearview mirror and it's you?
0: Well, I'm learning. That would be funny. It'd be funny radio. I have learnt, and that would just never happen.
1: Yeah.
0: There you go. No, I never honk an L plate. I agree. But patience on the road, I think. I've got to be better.
1: Yeah.
0: I'm working on it.
1: I know. I'm working on it too, and I'm a bit older than you. I'm still working on it.
0: Oh, great. Okay.
1: What's on? I think you might learn better than me. What's on drive?
0: So at the Writers' Festival, you were having a chat with Holly Wainwright towards the end, and, you know, you were asking the authors a book recommendation, okay? And Holly recommended a book by a Sydney actress and writer named Grace Rouvray.
1: Really were listening.
0: I was. Called Is It Too Early to Bitch? That's the name of the book, right?
1: Yeah.
0: Came out this week. What I didn't say at the time when I heard that is I used to live with Grace. We shared a house.
1: Crazy.
0: She was my housemate. And we both had a friend named Katie. And Katie was a friend I grew up with, for a long time. But Grace and Katie were soulmates, just the closest friends you've ever met in your life. And in August 2021, Katie got the first AstraZeneca COVID vaccine and she died 11 days later from a rare blood clotting abnormality. And there's no conspiracy theory. They got compensation from the government. New South Wales Health, put out a press release and all that. It was confirmed. It was a very rare blood clotting situation as a result of the AstraZeneca vaccine. And she died. And Grace has written this memoir about their friendship, but how she then coped with the grief after losing Katie.
1: Mm.
0: And also quite how it's been worded is quite an unpopular grief. It was at a time when everyone was racing to get the vaccine. Everyone was trying to beat the lockdown. So she was coping with this grief and this anger at a time, I guess, when everyone else in the community were going a very separate way. So it's a really, really powerful book. It's very special. It takes on, I guess, an extra degree of, importance to me because I lived with one of them and knew both of them. Katie was a dear friend of mine as well. But Grace is going to be joining us after 5:30 to chat about that friendship, her book, how she dealt with that grief. I'd love people, if they've got a similar story, to call in and be part of that discussion. But it really is an amazing book that came out yesterday, I think. Yeah, and so Holly was bang on suggesting that because it's very powerful. So that's coming up after 5:30.
1: Wow, that sounds amazing.
0: Yeah, I'm looking forward to that. Look, we'll have more on there's been a big battle to save a childcare centre at Crow's Nest. That pressure is mounting. A lot of parents are sort of galvanising to try and save this community-run, not-for-profit childcare centre. We'll have more on that and more on these employment service reforms that have been announced today by the Employment Services Minister, Amanda Rishworth. So what does that all mean? What could it mean going forward if you're trying to find a job, that sort of thing? So we'll be unpacking that as well.
1: Fantastic.
0: So a bit today.
1: Yeah, a lot coming up with Tom after 3 o'clock on Drive, all the way to 6 o'clock. Talk to you tomorrow. It's news time.
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6: Rhiannon Solomon Marin with ABC News. Australia's inflation rate has come down slightly, according to new figures from the ABS, but cost of living pressures remain high. Here's finance reporter David Chow.
7: Inflation fell from 4.6% in March down to 4.2% last month, and it was mainly due to lower transport costs. For instance, the federal government cutting the fuel excise and states like Victoria and Tasmania briefly making public transport free to help offset higher petrol and diesel prices. But these measures are temporary, and businesses facing higher costs are widely expected to increase prices on their goods and services in the months ahead. So today's drop is not the beginning of a new trend, and inflation is likely to keep going up.
6: The Home Affairs boss says the New South Wales government has raised concerns about the cost of monitoring Islamic State-linked women and children who've recently returned from Syria. Last night, a group of women and children landed in Sydney and Melbourne following another group earlier this month. The overall budget for counter-terrorism programs in New South Wales is $15 million and $16 million in Victoria. Stephanie Foster originally told a Senate committee no formal request for extra funding had been made, but later clarified.
8: What I said to you before was true at the time that I had those conversations.
9: Never in doubt.
8: There may have been a request more recently. We'll run that to ground.
6: A Australia has called in the Russian ambassador over new threats to Ukraine, including foreign diplomats based in Kyiv. The Ukrainian capital has been hit with a significant wave of Russian strikes in recent days, killing four people and damaging residential buildings and a school. Russia's foreign ministry says it's striking defence industry targets in Kyiv and has warned foreign diplomats to leave the city. Australian Foreign Minister Penny Wong says the attacks are unacceptable and threats to foreign embassies demonstrate a disregard for international law and civilian safety. Police believe an alleged attempted kidnapping in Sydney's southwest was targeted. Officers say a 27-year-old woman was assaulted in Warwick Farm yesterday afternoon after stopping to change a flat tyre on her car. A 22-year-old and a 24-year-old man have since been charged with several offences. Acting Inspector Andrew Sweeney says they weren't known to the woman.
9: Well, obviously it's a very scary incident. Again, we do believe it is a targeted attack. The community can be assured that due to the inquiries and fast action by Liverpool Police and Auburn Police Area Command, the offenders responsible have been put before the court.
6: Farmers have welcomed widespread rainfall across western New South Wales ahead of the winter cropping season. Some parts of the region have recorded falls of more than 100 millimetres. It comes after New South Wales saw its second driest April on record. Tomingley farmer Brad Pugh says the rain has come at an opportune time after a very dry start to the year.
10: It was all doom and gloom with this super El Nino, and look, it may still happen, but it's a pretty positive outlook for this little short term now with a couple of good falls of rain, and it's amazing it's sort of gone from, very dry sowing to bogging it in the state of 3 weeks.
6: The ABC's Director of News, Justin Stevens, has announced his resignation after 19 years with the organisation. In an email to staff, he says his 4 years as Director of News have been incredibly tough but immensely rewarding. Among the highlights he's listed are bringing back Stateline and creating Your Say and ABC News Verify. Mr Stevens will leave the broadcaster immediately, and Managing Director Hugh Marks has thanked him for his incredible commitment to the ABC. In the NRL, New South Wales is confident the forecast wet weather won't affect the team in tonight's opening match of the State of Origin series in Sydney this evening. Showers are expected later today with the chance of a thunderstorm, but assistant coach Matt King says the Blues are prepared for any conditions.
11: When you set up a style of footy, that holds up in any conditions, whether it's wet in Sydney, dry in Brisbane, potentially windy as down in Melbourne, you need a style of footy that can hold up.
6: To the weather, widespread rain or showers with moderate falls across the northeast quarter and northern inland, isolated thunderstorms across the north and west, possibly severe in the northeast and northern inland with localised heavy falls. In Sydney, showers increasing this afternoon. There's a warning for large and powerful surf. Rain tomorrow, tops of 22 degrees in the city, 21 in the west. Further ahead, rain again Friday, partly cloudy Saturday, sunny on Sunday. 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It's 3:05.
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0: Thanks for joining us this Wednesday afternoon. Hope you're doing well. Australia's inflation rate, it's come down slightly. It was 4.6% in March, down to 4.2% last month. It's not all rosy. Cost of living pressures remain high, and analysts say, well, hang on, the drop was mainly due to lower transport costs, with a cut to the fuel excise a big part of that. And let's not forget, these measures are temporary, and businesses facing higher costs are widely expected to increase prices on their goods and services in the months ahead. We'll be taking a look at how the markets have responded a bit later, but economists say, well, you know, today's drop is not necessarily the beginning of a new trend. This all does come, though, as the government proposes a major overhaul of the employment services that are accessed by more than a million Australians out of work.
14: These new employment goal plans will bring together activities, supports and mutual obligations that recognise an individual's barriers to employment.
0: That's the Employment Minister Amanda Rishworth at the National Press

0: club today. The aim here is to have a more tailored approach to job seekers and to cater for the different levels of support they might need. We'll have more on this later on, but I'd love to hear from you. Are you currently receiving welfare payments? Are you trying to find a job? What's it been like? Has it been hard to satisfy the current mandatory requirements to keep those welfare payments coming? 1300 222 702 is the number to call in this afternoon. And you can flick me a text as well, 0467 922 702. Also coming up on Drive, an update on this story about the former Forest High School site in Sydney's north.
1: I've been pushing to say, look, instead of 150 homes for social and affordable, why can't we have all 1,000 units as some sort of key worker accommodation?
0: Michael Regan there, the independent member for Wakehurst. He told us on Monday he wanted to see more movement on that former site, with essential housing being the focus. There's been a bit of a development on that, and we'll have more soon. And the countdown to the Classic 100. Time is running out to vote. The fabulous Classic presenter, Danielle McGrain, will be joining us soon with her favourites.
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0: Traffic. Bronwyn Martin from the Transport Management Centre. Good afternoon.
3: Good afternoon, Thomas. At Glendenning, there's been a multi-vehicle crash on the M7 near Lamb Street. So one northbound lane of the motorway is closed, the left lane affected there. So you'll need to merge right to get around those vehicles. At Canley Heights, all southbound lanes of the Cumberland Highway have just reopened at Canley Vale Road. There was a car crash right at the traffic lights there. Those vehicles have been towed out of the way. All the lanes open again and the traffic is getting back to normal through there. It's also getting back to normal on General Holmes Drive and the Grand Parade through Kaimi. There was a crash there a little earlier as well. It did affect the southbound traffic, but the heavy traffic there is starting to ease too. To the public transport, trains pretty much to time across Sydney. A reminder of planned track work continuing on part of the Blue Mountains line. Buses replacing trains between Lithgow and Mount Victoria. You can check the latest using a transport app or transportnsw.info. And for the traffic information, head to livetraffic.com.
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0: We'll have to provide this feedback to our fabulous newsreader, Rhiannon Solomon-Marin. Thank you for the text. Thomas, your newsreader sounds exactly like Catherine Robinson. And that's obviously a massive compliment. Thank you. I'll let Rhiannon know. Couldn't agree more. What an amazing bit of praise there for Rhiannon Solomon-Marin, coming up with some news headlines in about 20 minutes' time. First up this afternoon on Drive, we'll be heading to Sydney's north. Now, earlier this week, we spoke about a proposal to turn a former high school site into housing for essential workers. The school is Forest High on the northern beaches. The original site's empty at the moment. It relocated to a new site a number of years ago. And for years and years, there's been a plan to turn it into a new town centre with new housing, including affordable housing. The question is, how much affordable housing? If you don't know what I'm talking about, it's located near the Northern Beaches Hospital, and the member for Wakehurst, Michael Regan, wants to see 100% of that housing to be allocated to essential workers. Michael spoke with us on Drive on Monday about this, and 2 days down the track, it seems as though there's been some movement on this development, with the New South Wales government providing an indication that there's at least been some sort of progress. So we thought we'd invite Michael back on the show for an update this afternoon. Michael Regan, good afternoon.
1: Good afternoon, Thomas.
0: We received a statement from the Minister for Lands and Property, Steve Camper, just a short time ago, saying the government's laying down the gauntlet on the school site. What does that mean? What have you heard?
1: Well, we had a great conversation the next day after we chatted, and said, funny you should talk about that, Michael. We've actually got a lot happening, and we're keen to let you know this is, we believe, we can do better. And they're looking at doing something completely different. And I don't know if your listeners know, or there's an article recently, and that was asking estimates of the planning minister about why is it Landcom not doing anything with some of this surplus land. And it's because there's this policy with property, which means the highest and best use, the government department might own the land, but they go out for evaluation, and then Landcom have to virtually purchase it from another government department to then go and deliver housing. And I'm saying, well, hang on, you own the land. Why can't you go into an agreement where someone might own it for 50 or 60 years and hand it back to government, but they build it all and it costs you nothing? And I guess that's throwing down the gauntlet to the community. Well, what can we do, guys?
0: Okay. So, but what does throwing down the gauntlet mean today? Are they canvassing that possibility of going down that avenue, or is it happening?
1: So in June, they're going to put out an expressions of interest.

0: interest to say, okay, well, come at us. What can you do? And how much can you deliver? If it says 150 now, can you do all 1,000? And can you do it? And how does it look? Will it be built to rent? Will it be shared equity? Will it be, you know, does it need some government money? Does it need no government money? What does it look like? You tell us and we'll consider it and we'll make a decision. But we want to see more key worker housing on there. And he's very explicit about key worker housing because of the limits that social and affordable have, which means a nurse, a teacher, a police officer doesn't qualify for social and affordable housing. But if there's another category called key worker, they can, and that's how, and that's where the build-to-rent model comes into it and other models that are out there.
1: Okay, so just 2 days ago, you know, you made your feelings clear on this program about the need for essential housing on the site. You want all of it to be essential. Is the government open to that? Would it go that far?
0: If the numbers stack up, yes, they would. The Premier made that clear, and as did Minister Camper. And what was interesting was, as I made the case, I said, the last thing the Northern Beaches needs is $5 million plus apartments on a site next to a hospital, which is desperately needed key workers. And whether it's, we've already got people travelling from Bankstown over to work at the hospital. We've got police officers travelling from Northern to Newcastle, etc., etc. And we've got a shortage of bus drivers and teachers. So come on, like, here's an opportunity, and we could fill that up with 1,000 key workers tomorrow if it was available.
1: I wonder that, you know, the statement says, as you rightly point out, Michael Regan, the government will challenge housing providers to deliver the maximum amount of affordable housing on that former Forest High site. But, you know, it'll happen, is it? Far from it.
0: Well, no, the 150 is locked in, I guess, in the planning control. So there's 150 already locked in perpetuity, not like the other ones you talk about with developers.
1: Yeah.
0: But they've been approached, and I've been approached by housing providers saying that we reckon we can do the whole 100, the other 75 to 85% we can do as affordable. You've just got to give us the keys and give us the land and we can make this happen. So the government's gone, well, okay, well, bring it on. Let's see how that stacks up.
1: Yeah, because the minister says this in the statement as well, we're determined to use every lever we have to tackle the housing crisis. I wonder, though, does it concern you that this lever, in inverted commas, only seems to go as far as challenging the market to deliver more affordable homes?
0: Well, I guess they're hearing the same thing I'm hearing, and that is that they believe it can be done and it just needs a different model to deliver it. And that if that model means giving the land away as opposed to, at the moment, they're selling a lot of that surplus land and then using that revenue back into Homes New South Wales or public housing, et cetera, or they're relying on the developer to do additional in what can be done. But to give you an example, Queenscliff Medical Centre was sold, this silly policy, and it went and they moved the health facility out, built it at Brookvale, and they said they could only do 37 units, of which 2 would be affordable housing. I challenged that. Others challenged that with the housing providers. Now all 37 units are going to be slated for affordable housing in perpetuity, all because we challenged it. And so, you know, it can be done.
1: Hey, question without notice before I let you go, Michael. Gavin's texted in. Can Michael Regan address the bikes in Red Jackson Reserve in DY? Are you, sorry, I haven't given you a heads up about this. Are you aware? Okay. Is there an issue involving the bikes?
0: Is it e-bikes or something?
1: I don't know. They're just reading it out.
0: I haven't looked at my social media today, so I'm not sure, but I'll happily look into it.
1: There you go. All right, so it's one to follow up later. To be fair, I didn't give you a heads up. It's just coming now. So if you find out more, let me know. Thank you very much, though. I appreciate you coming on.
0: No, and thanks for following up.
1: Good on you. Take care. Michael Regan there, the member for Wakehurst.
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1: It's 3:15. Bit of rain coming over the next couple of days. I've got to say, looking out there at Parramatta Square at the moment, beautiful, sunny, warm day, relatively mild. Not so much the next couple of days, in particular Friday. We've had a statement from the SES that's come in, the State Emergency Service, urging communities across northern and eastern New South Wales to monitor conditions and understand the flood risk this week, with flash flooding and minor river rises possible. A widespread rainfall and thunderstorms are forecast through to Friday. We're expecting localised heavy rainfall and storms, not just in Sydney, but across much of the state. So from today into this evening, the focus areas of rainfall, it's sort of forecast to shift into the northern inland and northeast quarter. So we're looking at the mid-north coast and the Hunter regions, but then they will extend into Greater Sydney and south to the Illawarra from tomorrow into Friday. Daily rainfall totals of up to 40 mils are likely. Locally, heavy falls of up to 80 mils are possible as well.

0: with some slow moving thunderstorms. As I say, be careful on the roads. Flash flooding's a risk. Thunderstorms can happen quickly without much warning. More on the weather coming up, but I just thought I'd let you know that for now, particularly factor that in if you're planning to go to Vivid, maybe over the next couple of days. Things look beautiful today. Beautiful, warm day. Wish I put the washing out. Things will change, though, into the evening. Tomorrow and Friday, a very high chance of rain and the chance of some flash flooding as well. As I say, we'll keep you posted. More on the weather coming up.
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2: You're with Thomas O'Reedy.
0: Glad I said that as well, because I've had a text in saying some of the radar links on the Bureau of Meteorology website aren't working. I wasn't aware of the fact they weren't working, but rest assured, stay tuned. I'll be keeping you up to date on the weather forecast. Tom Saunders will be joining us a little bit later as well. Now, if you have a child or a grandchild, have a listen, because the flu vaccine will now be available free for all kids aged 2 to 17 in the form of a nasal spray. It was previously only free for kids aged between 2 and 4. Now for 2 to 17, and kids up to 17 don't have to get the needle, they can get it as a nasal spray. Wish I could. Dr. Michael Wright is a Sydney GP and president of the Royal Australian College of General Practitioners, who joins us now to tell us more. Dr. Wright, good afternoon.
3: G'day, Thomas. How are you?
0: I'm well, thank you. Can you take us through what the New South Wales government has announced today about flu vaccinations? Have I got that right? I guess it's twofold. It's the free bit, but also the nasal spray bit.
3: Exactly. So what up until this year, flu vaccines have been recommended for all kids, but only free as a needle for kids over 6 months and less than 5 years. Then earlier this year, the government said we were going to roll out this needle-free vaccine, which is basically a nasal spray that you have squirt up both nostrils, and that was from kids aged 2 to 4. And today they've announced that they're expanding that up to 17. So basically all kids over 2 up to teenagers up to 17 will be eligible to get a free nasal vaccine.
0: Do you know why that decision was made today? I just wonder, why couldn't kids have always had the nasal spray? Why do they have to get the needle after the age of 4?
3: Yeah, look, it's just been the way the funding has said. We've been calling for everyone over 6 months to be able to get access to a free vaccine. With the needle so far, it's still only those younger ones, but great news for kids that they're going to be able to, almost all teenagers are now going to have access to the nasal vaccine.
0: Got to admit, I'm terrified of needles. Having a vaccination through a nasal spray sounds great, but in all seriousness, especially for kids, right?
3: Oh, definitely. And you're not alone there. I mean, over 2/3 of kids definitely have, we'll call it a strong dislike, if not even a fear of needles, and about 1/4 of adults too. So really this provides different alternatives. I mean, I saw a 2-year-old yesterday and we had a chat with mum saying, do you reckon we'll get that up, sprayed up both nostrils, or should we go with the jab? And for her, we went with the jab because it was quicker, but it's great to have the choice so that you can have those nasal vaccines, particularly for older kids, who really are just not going to come in and have a needle. And we know that the number of teenage kids who have been getting vaccinated has been dropping, and even the kids from 2 to 5, like we've seen the numbers drop year on year, so that last year as around 15% of kids aged 2 to 4 have had the vaccine this year, whereas last year it was only around 10%. So the nasal vaccines are definitely working for the younger group. Great to see expanded more broadly.
0: Okay, hats off to my 4-year-old who went in there and wanted the needle. He said, what's this nasal spray? I came in expecting a needle. That's what I want. I wish I could have had the spray. I wasn't allowed. There are limited stocks available, though, Dr. Wright. So what happens there when these run out? Are all kids up to the age of 17 eligible to have the free needle vaccination?
3: I haven't seen that yet. So, I mean, at the moment, it is just the nasal vaccines. That's what's been confirmed. So I think that's what would be my advice. If you can get in to see your GP or your pharmacist to get this done soon while the stocks are there.
0: Okay. Do you have any idea about the stocks? I mean, if people go now, are they going to have any trouble? It sounds like, do we have plenty at the moment?
3: We have had plenty. Like, the stock's been pretty high, but I don't know what the full range. I don't know what the plan is, if that'll last us for the whole winter, or if the idea is to try and get people immunised in the next month or two.
0: In terms of the efficacy, though, it does the same thing as the needle, doesn't it? Gives you the same protection?
3: Yep, it does. And the main thing is it protects you. Like, you can still get a dose of the flu, but what it does, it protects you from getting a serious dose of the flu. Also makes you less likely to spread it on to other people. So you're protecting yourself, but also protecting your family members. So it's why we also encourage older people to definitely get their vaccine, even young, healthy people to get it. So you

0: protecting those who are more vulnerable around you.
1: Okay, thanks for the update, Dr. Wright. Appreciate your time.
0: Thanks, Thomas.
1: Dr. Michael Wright there, Sydney GP, President of the Royal Australian College of General Practitioners. I get this, the message there is nasal spray for kids up to 17, currently free. You can now get it if you're up to the age of 17, but stocks are limited, so try and get it now.
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1: Let's have a chat about it now. If you're a bit of a classical music lover, have you voted yet? You might be a fan of this piece. I hazard a guess that Eine kleine Nachtmusik from Mozart might do pretty well. I think this one might do pretty well as well.

0: For fans of Beethoven or even fans of Die Hard would perhaps vote for that one. Maybe a bit of Carmen. Let's just say there's a lot to choose from. ABC Classic is counting down the GOAT, the greatest classical music of all time. You've just got over 24 hours to get your votes in. I voted today. It can be quite overwhelming to narrow it down. And then you vote and you go, oh, no, what about that one and what about that one? I'll share my ideas, my suggestions in a moment. Not trying to, you know, sway the vote, but I'll give you a bit of a sense of what I've been voting for. But here to help guide you is Danielle McGrain from ABC Classic. Danielle, good afternoon.
1: Thomas, I know people who have set up separate accounts to allow for how overwhelmed they feel so they actually, you know, can vote several times.
0: Oh, and
1: you know
0: what? That's, they're rigging it.
1: Are they rigging it or are they just making sure that the soundtrack of their life is in there? I mean, you listen to those pieces that you played. It's the soundtrack of your life, right?
0: Yeah.
1: That's the music you hear everywhere all the time. You mentioned Die Hard. It's ubiquitous. And some of it just gets you through some of the most important moments of your life, takes you right back to them, gets you through tough times, gets you through great times. How many people will talk about the music they had maybe at their wedding, at the birth of their child, what they chose to listen to, what they grew up listening to. Now's your chance to show it some love.
0: Who are these people, Daddy? Are you talking about yourself or Russell
1: Myself?
0: Torrance, perhaps?
1: I'm talking about
0: everyone.
1: I'm talking about you,
0: the multiple accounts. No, I don't blame you, because it is, I know what you say. It's hard to, I found it extremely hard to put it down to 10, I've got to say.
1: It is difficult. But yeah. I guess, like, you know, there's nobody saying there's a right or wrong answer here. It's just the music. We're saying the greatest of all time. But to me, I think that means the music that has meant so much to you in your life that you connect with. Because that's what music is, right? It's personal connection. So that's what we're sort of trying to put out there, is the love for this music and the greatest of all time. I mean, it sounds like a kind of a big title, doesn't it? But that's what I'm bringing it down to. It's the music that means the most to you.
0: I've got
1: one
0: of your
1: greatest of all time.
0: Here's one of yours. This is one of your favorite pieces. I'm going to play it now.

0: Do I need to tell people what that is?
1: It is, well, it's some gorgeous clarinet is what it is.
0: The Fabulous Rhapsody in Blue by George Gershwin. Now, composed in 1924, I've got to say that was on my list as well. In amongst, it's hard to actually, choose my favourite Gershwin because I love George Gershwin. But when we say classic, that's important to clarify as well. We're not just talking about music that's centuries old. What defines a classical piece of music that would be eligible in this countdown?
1: Well, that is a big topic, isn't it? I guess it's not pop music. It's not pop music.
0: True.
1: It's not jazz music, but there are like classical compositions that have been composed, this year or last year, that would be completely
0: from film
1: eligible.
0: As well?
1: Film soundtracks, yes, as long as it's falling within the classical music genre. The interesting thing about that piece of music is that was a sort of first attempt to bring together two genres, jazz and classical music. So I thought that tied in nicely from our last chat together about Miles Davis.

0: as well.
1: One of the reasons why, and Sonny Rowland's dying yesterday as well.
0: Jazz is sort of as prevalent within the genre as so many other musical genres are, I guess, within classical music. It's not as limiting, I think, as people think. As you mentioned, there's soundtracks, there's modern music, there's Australian music. There's so much Australian music, and it'd be really nice to get a lot of it in there.
1: I hope so. Some Atlanta Cats Chinnan and people like that would be amazing. That's what I love about Gershwin, by the way, because I'm a huge jazz fan. But I feel like, and that was written in 1924, but it doesn't, it sounds so contemporary to me.
0: I think it sounds like New York, doesn't
1: it?
0: It sounds like how that city would sound in music.
1: It sounds like how it would sound now as it would have in 1920. It's timeless. Contemporary is the wrong word. It's timeless. But that jazz influence was so ahead of its time. I grew up loving Gershwin, but I only learned in fairly recent years that it was written more than a century ago.
0: Yeah, it's kind of surprising. I'll tell you an interesting story. I obviously often have ABC Classic on in my house or classical music playing in the background.
1: Yeah.
0: And that piece came on and my son, who's 5, he went to me, "What's that?" Like, he literally sat up and was so surprised when he heard that clarinet coming in at the beginning, because it isn't really like any other piece of music. It just cuts through in a way. I mean, for me personally, I was a violinist in an orchestra. I think I was probably about 13, and I was, you know, in one of those youth orchestras. You're sort of used to playing classical symphonies, maybe like, you know, your Beethovens that you were playing earlier. And I remember we were playing that piece of music, and I was just sitting there at my seat getting ready to play, and I heard that clarinet, and I can feel my head whipping around to see where the noise was coming from. And it was like such an awakening moment for me. It was like, wow, this is what classical music can be. Like,
1: yeah,
0: it's kind of cool. It's actually kind of cool.
1: It's what probably got me into classic music, for lack of a better word, but, you know, instrumental music as well, when I was younger. It was cool.
0: What was your instrument, Thomas? I feel like
1: I play classical guitar.
0: I love classical guitar.
1: Which is funny, actually, because in hindsight, a lot of the pieces that I've chosen weren't traditionally composed for classical guitar. But that's what I grew up in playing since I was 8 years old. And it's something that one thing that I've always been thankful for is that my parents, when I was younger, encouraged me to pick up an instrument and learn it. And I'm always forever grateful about that. But can I share my pick?
0: I would love you to.
1: I think I've told you about this before, actually. But this is what made me fall in. I was in grade 7 music class, probably in school, and the teacher played me this.

0: That is Claude Debussy, Prelude à la Prime de l'Enfant, Prelude to the Afternoon of a Fawn. That's my pick.
1: I can just see teenage Thomas already battling with all those teenage feelings, connecting with that music, because that's what it does, isn't it? It just speaks to your soul.
0: It did. And I've been in love with it ever since. And people know Debussy for, I mean, imagine Claire de Lune will do quite well.
1: I'm going to say it's probably going to do well.
0: It probably will. But the... I feel like it revolutionized classical music. It was sort of, it introduced the impressionist era of music, an entirely new approach to sound, and that opening flute solo and the harmonies. And I just fell in love with music.
1: Stunning.
0: Because of
1: and
0: that
1: you're
0: piece
1: right,
0: of music.
1: Impressionist. Yeah. And it was tying it in with the art of the time, which was impressionism. And that's the thing about you listening to Gershwin, they're tying in jazz and classical. It's bringing together everything artistic that's around you and sort of pouring it into the music, because it isn't just about, oh, there's somebody sitting at a piano playing a nice piece of music. It's about so much more than that. It's about the society you live in. It's about what people are experiencing. It's about the art that you're looking at. It's about the feelings that you feel as a teenager sitting there in that orchestra, or in your case, in that music class. And it's that feeling, that emotional feeling, that you connect with that piece so quickly. I mean, there aren't many things in life that give you that feeling, are there?
0: No.
1: That you connect with so quickly. And I think it's really important to honour that. And that's why we do this. You know, that's why we have a whole weekend dedicated to the music that you choose, that you love and you want to hear. And that's the point to it.
0: I always love it. I loved it when you piano last year. I'm glued to it. So how does it all work? How can we listen to it? When does it all kick off? And voting closes tomorrow at 8 p.m, doesn't
1: that's
0: it?
1: That's right.
0: Online. Yeah.
1: The good news is you still have time. You go on the ABC Classic website, you still have time to get your votes in. It's very easy to vote. I mean, most of the pieces that you probably want in there will be there, and you can just click on them and say, yep, that's my top 10, easy peasy, or not easy peasy, obviously, when you're making decision between beloved pieces of music. But you can do it. You have until tomorrow at 8 o'clock to vote, 8 p.m. That's more than 24 hours. That's more than enough time.
0: Plenty of time.
1: And then next weekend, so this is Saturday and Sunday, the 6th and 7th of June, we'll be live broadcasting your top 100 from 10 a.m. to 6 p.m. both days. So you can literally just stick the radio on, settle in. You don't have to do anything else next weekend, because it's going to be very entertaining. Cancel all your plans, bring your friends over, have a party, and stick it on and see where your votes have landed.
0: I can't wait. Thank you as always. Classic100.abc.net.au is the website. Danielle, we'll chat again soon. Thank you so much.
1: Thomas.
0: Danielle McGrain there from ABC Classic. Voting closes tomorrow night, 8 p.m. That website again, classic100.abc.net.au. It is 28 minutes to 4.
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0: Traffic. 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
3: Thomas, good afternoon. Just watching my TMC cameras with the M7 crash, which has occurred northbound at Glendenning, approaching Dean Park near the Lamb Street overpass. The back of the queue just approaching the Power Street overpass, northbound. M5 busy out of Revesby out towards Moorbank Avenue, and I'm also watching some cars in the clearway, making it a bit hard for the southbound run, Grand Parade Bay Street, Lane 1. I'm Jeff Wallace from ATN.
0: Good on you, Jeff. Thank you.
2: 702 Drive with Thomas O'Reilly.
0: It's time for some news headlines. A very good afternoon to Rhiannon Solomon-Marin.
4: Good afternoon, Thomas. Analysts don't believe softening inflation means further interest rate rises are off the table. Headline inflation rose 4.2% over the 12 months to April, slowing from a rise of 4.6% in the year to March. Fuel prices were largely responsible for the easing, falling 7% in the month after a 32.8% hike in March. Two men have been charged over an alleged attempted kidnapping in Sydney's southwest. Police say a woman had stopped to change a flat tyre at Warwick Farm when she was assaulted by two men who'd followed her from a car park. It's alleged she was threatened with a knife and dragged towards another car before members of the public intervened. And fans heading to tonight's sold-out State of Origin game in Sydney are being encouraged to take public transport. Extra direct train services will be running from Central Station to Sydney Olympic Park before and after the match. Special event buses will also run to the stadium, and traffic is expected to build nearby before the game begins around 8 o'clock. And there'll be more news at 4.
0: Good on you, Rhiannon. Thank you very much. Let's take a quick look at the weather. Looking all right at the moment. Beautiful, sunny, mild day here in Parramatta Square, but things are set to change. It's currently 22 in the city, 22 in Camden, 20 in Gosford, 16 in Katoomba, 23 here in Parramatta, 22 in Penrith and 21 in Cronulla. Partly cloudy this afternoon, but a high chance of showers this evening. The chance of a thunderstorm this evening as well. For tomorrow, 22 the top in the city, 20 in Penrith, cloudy with a very high chance of rain, the chance of a thunderstorm in the late afternoon and evening. And for Friday, that's the particularly wet one. 21 the top in the city and in Penrith. Once again, a very high chance of rain, the chance of a thunderstorm in the afternoon and evening. We'll keep you posted on the weather. We're expecting a bit of a change tonight, but the SES has already put out a warning. Take care on the roads in the next couple of days due to the threat of flash flooding and very localised, very heavy rainfall in parts of Sydney and beyond. As I say, we'll keep you posted. Do you want to know about some other ones I've voted for in the Classic 100? Just quickly, what about this one?

0: Rossini. The Overture from The Barber of Seville. They're some of my choices. I've been thinking now, what do I do to choose the right ones? But I don't know, I think I did it right. You've got until tomorrow night to vote on the Classic 100.
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2: Are we really working, Hamish? Is this work?
3: And Mornings with Hamish McDonald.
2: So I've got something for you, Craig. 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
3: Mm-hmm.
1: For everything Sydney.
2: I'm the Federal Treasurer. That is your working Australian tax offset of $250 a year, which comes down

0: 1986, Robert De Niro and Jeremy Irons, but as a proud Italian, composed by probably the best composer of all time, film composer of all time, Ennio Morricone. I don't know where to start with Ennio Morricone, but he composed the theme songs for so many incredible, incredible films. And you're right, Jennifer, that was one of them. Thanks for your suggestion.
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0: Thanks for letting me know, but make sure you let ABC Classic know as well before 8 o'clock tomorrow night. How tech savvy are your kids these days? I know they're probably great with their phone and their computer, navigating different apps, but can they spot a scam or a fake photo if they see one? Does their tech literacy, I guess, go that far? Can they come up with a good password? Do they know how to safely store passwords? In other words, do they have strong digital literacy skills? Well, according to new research, many of them don't. ACARA, that's the body in charge of the school curriculum, has just done an assessment of digital literacy among primary and high school age students. And they were our worst ever results. Only 37% of Year 10 students and 50% of Year 6 students were assessed as proficient. And the way they assess this, 10,000 students across both Year 6 and Year 10 were marked on creating presentations, searching for information, analysing data, and online safety. I'd love to know if this is your experience with your own kids, and what do you put this down to? Should they be able to have skills like spotting a scam by the time they're 16? I know they shouldn't have to spot a scam, but it's the reality of the world we live in, isn't it? 1-300-222-702 is the number. I'd love to hear from you. Keen to know how schools are handling this at the moment as well. Philip Heath is the principal of Barker College, who's here now. Philip, good afternoon.
3: Hi, Tom. Great to talk to you.
0: Great to have you back on the program. This is really challenging, isn't it? Because kids have never been more exposed to tech, but at the same time, not necessarily understanding the risks. Is that how you think we should read into these figures?
3: Look, I think that's, you've caught it in one. I think we have assumed that exposure equals capacity, that because there's a saturation of access to IT and instruments that kids can use, that they'll all know how to intuitively how to use them and how to actually have that kind of digital literacy. And I think it's a bit of a wake-up call that we need to get a little bit, we need to change. We need to actually teach these things constructively and deliberately in order to actually get the kind of digitally literate generation that we're searching for.
0: And I want to ask what you're doing at Barker, but then there's AI. There was also research out this week looking at how often kids are using artificial intelligence and how it's impacting, you know, their take-home assignments and the implications for the HSC. Do you know how prevalent the use of AI is at Barker?
3: Yeah, I've done a little bit of research. We've got a research group going on this year about how widespread the use of AI is, its effectiveness on learning capacity, student confidence levels, and whether they're actually able to treat the AI intelligently or whether they're actually cutting corners. And the findings, still early days, but the findings are starting to emerge that the students are caught in a tension between the ethical, responsible use of AI versus actually how it can augment their learning. The older they are, the more adept they are at asking the right questions and then using things discerningly. But it's also been interesting to see that many of the staff, I think it wouldn't be local to this school, many of the staff are beginning to realise that the traditional take-home task that we all grew up with, that we did our university with, is probably now imperiled by AI. And so we have to actually create a different approach, a different way of assessing. And the question then becomes, and this is where the debate is at the moment, 2 or 3 years into the generative AI whole narrative, do we start to create assessment tasks on the assumption that AI is to be used and actually train them in the use of that? That's a big step for us across the whole system. But it's probably one that we need to take on pretty seriously, I think.
0: Because it'd be a challenge for teachers, right, as you point out. I mean, how can schools even know whether or not kids are using AI for their assignments they're doing at home?
3: Oh, you get pretty adept at it.

0: You see if it, you know your learner, you know your students pretty well, and you realise.
1: So it's easy, so based on their work and based on what you know about the student, is it quite obvious? Is it?
0: Yeah, it is, and often, if you will, the viva, the conversation that you have in class that actually can reinforce. Do you really know what you've just written? Do you understand it? The teachers are pretty good at that. They know their kids, and they can tell whether there's something egregiously better than we would expect at that age. Now, AI is getting clever. You can actually say, oh, can you write this in the form of a 14-year-old who has poor spelling skills?
1: Yeah, right.
0: and can dish up something. But the teachers are getting pretty good at that. What I think is the big challenge in our country is how do we actually harness the skills of AI, excuse me, the capacity that AI, and then hardwire that into teaching. And I think the little wake-up call that the recent research coming out of ACARA is showing is that we can't just assume. We can't just say, oh, because it's there, it's built in now to our software systems, it's built into our email systems, it's just there. We can't just assume that because it's just there, our students will know how to use it and use it well, and that our teachers too will feel comfortable in allowing them to use it well. Is a rethink that's currently underway.
1: Someone's texted in, interesting point, we're trying to ban anyone under 16 from being on the internet, basically. What impact is this going to have on digital literacy? Now, I think, to be fair, the ban is on social media, not a ban on the internet. But it's an interesting point, right? They're only 16 years old. They're not being able to, they're sort of being taken off the social media platforms. They don't have a lot of real-world experience. How can we expect them to have those digital literacy skills?
0: Well, I think that's a really good point. We, as a nation, as a community, we have to actually start having the conversation. What do we expect of our schools and of our students? What do we think is a fair and reasonable way to educate in a contemporary world, which is changing and changing fast? In China, they have embedded ICT literacy and AI usage into curriculum. Australia can't be separate from the rest of the world. How do we want to approach it? It's a good and important community conversation. It has all of those tensions. What are we expecting of our young people? And can we allow them enough time to actually form who they are, their identity, their own understanding of the world, their cognitive load, all in a very complex world. We're expecting a lot of them. We assess them regularly. We report on them heavily, much more so than we used to. How do we actually put all of that into a coherent narrative so that by the time they graduate from our schools, they're ready for a world that actually assumes that they'll have ICT skills and an AI capacity, an AI literacy? I've been talking to some employers who are saying that's what they're assuming, that graduates from university already have in full capacity. I'm concerned at the schools that we need to get ahead of that, actually send them into university with some of those skills already in place.
1: Yeah, I've got a text that's come in. I used to teach this at university, but they took it off the program as it wasn't relevant, one listener says. And from another listener, that's the thing, and times are changing, aren't they? And another listener says, this is unsurprising. The iPad generation doesn't know how to use real computers anymore. Probably a fair point as well, Philip Heath. We're not talking about desktop computers, are we? We're talking about things in your hands.
0: We're not. The immediacy and the potency of these devices, but that doesn't equate to the fact that they know how to use them well. So I actually think we have to be intentional. We are trying to. I wouldn't say that we're perfect by any means. We were part of the same assessment, and I believe that there was a mixed set of results here, and that's when we've embedded tech and some blended learning experts right across the school from kindergarten. Where coding is taught from the youngest ages. So we're not immune to these challenges ourselves.
1: It's been great having you on the program, Philip, on an important issue and challenges ahead, as you say. Thank you very much.
0: Thanks, Tom. I might say I put three of your four selections into my Classic 100. So I don't know whether I'm feeling smug or I need to get my act together.
1: Great minds think alike. Good on you. Thank you. Enjoy the countdown next weekend. Good on you, Philip.
0: Thanks.
1: Thank you very much. That's Philip Heath there, the principal of Barker College.
2: Across Sydney.
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2: 702 ABC Sydney.
1: Speaking of classical music, Antoinette in Mossman, good afternoon. You've got a suggestion for me.
2: Oh, yes, Tom, good afternoon.
1: Hello.
2: My suggestion, particularly because you're a classical guitarist, is Rodrigo, the Concierto de Aranjuez.
1: Oh, Joaquin Rodrigo. I tried with varying degrees of success to play this a little while ago. You wouldn't want to hear my recording of it. I couldn't agree more. 1939, absolutely beautiful piece of music.
2: Absolutely gorgeous.
1: Yeah, yes. I'm going to play a bit now. Hey, Antoinette, thank you for your call. It's a lovely suggestion. Appreciate it. Have a good afternoon.
2: Thank you. You too. Bye.
1: Antoinette there from Mossman. Yeah, for any classical guitar fan, what about this?

Thank you, Antoinette. Why didn't I think of that one? Concerto de Aranjuez by the Spanish composer Joaquin Rodrigo, a staple for anyone learning classical guitar, written in 1939, by far Rodrigo's best known composition, and it really established his reputation as one of the most significant Spanish composers of the 20th century. Beautiful. Thank you for this text. What about the theme from Dances with Wolves?

Great suggestion, thank you. It did earn the Academy Award for Best Original Score, the Grammy as well. John Barry was the composer in 1990. Can I say something controversial here for a minute? I think the theme song was better than the actual film, but there you go. There's this suggestion as well. Thank you for the text. The theme from Band of Brothers.

beautiful piece of music by the late American musician and composer and prolific composer Michael Kamen, their Band of Brothers. And just finally, one more. And this was on my list as well, Bill. Thank you for your text. Thomas, can we please have a bit of The Hall of the Mountain King by the fabulous Grieg?

0: I played that to my 4-year-old son in the car the other day, and he absolutely loved it. Good on you, Bill. Thanks for your suggestion. Do not forget, you can vote in the Classic Top 100 online until 8 o'clock tomorrow night and the countdown next weekend. We've had a few votes coming in for this one as well, the ABC 702 ABC Sydney traffic theme.
1: 702 ABC Sydney.
0: Traffic. Just kidding. But if you're at Glendenning on the M7 motorway, rather, just past Lamb Street, there is a crash involving a truck and two cars. The site's been cleared, but still heavy traffic conditions on the M7 at Glendenning affecting northbound traffic at the moment. And just take care in Artarmon on Herbert Street at Frederick Street. Traffic lights are flashing yellow there at the moment, affecting all directions of traffic.
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0: This sounds a bit weird, playing this after all the classic songs, Ella McCrindle, but good afternoon.
3: Take me back to Dances with Wolves.
0: You reckon? Over Swift, fair enough. I'm impressed that you think that. Nice one. Ella McCrindle, my colleague here at 702, is here as always to teach me a little bit about what's happening online and in the world of social media. Ella, good afternoon. Now, when you're on social media platforms like Twitter or Instagram or TikTok, there are no shortage of clips, right, from TV shows or podcasts, but so many of these clips are not from official accounts, right? So what's going on? Where are they coming from?
3: I hate to say it. They're not coming from the people who love the TV shows, necessarily.
0: Really?
3: The people who even made the movies, the people who love the movies. We're getting more and more evidence that a lot of the content that we see on social media is actually being put there deliberately by someone trying to sell you something, because capitalism wins again.
0: Why am I not surprised? Yeah. Why am I not surprised? So how do the clippers find work? How does this clipping industry work?
3: So there are actually these websites that you can go to. They've got names like Floodify and Clippify. And people who want their content to be out in the world en masse, they go to these websites. And you can engage hundreds, if not thousands, of people to clip up long-form content and make it shorter. So I think the easiest way to go through it is with an example. So say you're a movie studio and you want to drum up a lot of attention about a movie you've got coming out.
0: Yeah.
3: Rather than just releasing the trailer on YouTube and hoping people somehow find it, you go to a website and you say, hey, I'll pay you about $1 for every 1,000 views you get on little clips you make of the trailer or little clips you make of the main actor.
0: So they give you the trailer and then you get paid to clip it up yourself and put it on your own social media feeds.
3: That's right. Or you could clip up maybe even the movie, anything. It depends on what the specific instructions are.
0: Yeah.
3: Because really, what's more effective, just posting a trailer or posting thousands of probably lesser quality clips in the hopes that they'll get as many views as humanly possible?
0: I feel like this, it's the same narrative when we talk every week, and that is short attention span. No one will even watch a 2-minute trailer anymore. No, everything's got to be clipped up into these little 30-second bite-sized things. I don't know. Are they given instructions, though, on what to clip up, any sort of editorial direction, or are they just given all this material and you can go for it and do whatever you want?
3: Yeah, so they'll say things like, oh, it needs to be a minimum of 7 seconds.
0: A minimum of seven seconds.
3: What specific content they want, how many posts. They might say something like, I want you to post 100 times saying this TV show was the best. What comes out, though, the content is not great. You know, I'm now realizing that I've seen a lot of these videos.
0: Yeah, yeah.
3: Sometimes it might be, you know, the middle part of a movie with no context, with some weird song in the background and an AI voice kind of whispering unintelligibly in the background. But what happens is that it kind of tricks the algorithm, right? Because it says, hey, look, there are all these videos talking about this thing.
0: Yeah.
3: Everyone's talking about it. Let's boost it even further. And then real people like you and me are clicking on it and saying, oh, look at this. I mean, even think about last week, Tom, I came on here and told you that the Michael Jackson biopic was trending. I'm now finding myself questioning, because it's very hard to actually tell, whether that's just because people love Michael Jackson and his music.
0: Yeah, or whether it's the clipping economy.
3: Yeah, there's someone behind the scenes pulling the strings, engaging people and paying them to post little clips of Michael as a child and clips of the biopic and clips of whatever, in the hopes that it eventually drives people towards the movie.
0: That's great. So as you said, and you used this phrase a minute ago, this whole industry, and I feel like the use of social media in general, is all about playing the game, tricking that algorithm, knowing how to use the algorithm to your advantage. And I guess what you're saying is people have figured that out.
3: Yeah.
0: It can work.
3: And the scale of it is really shocking.
0: Yeah.
3: So the founder of Fluttify, which is one of these apps where you can go if you want to be a clipper and make a buck on the side, they operated 65,000 dummy social media accounts to make these posts. And this founder, he told Vulture, the New York magazine, that he reckons 90% of what you see on social media is advertising in disguise.
0: It, and for the film producers and the companies, probably cheap advertising. As you say, we'll give you a dollar for every 1,000 views, a lot cheaper than your traditional marketing budget.
3: It's the cheapest advertising that's ever existed.
0: And probably the most effective advertising that's ever existed. You know,
3: because you don't know you're being advertised.
0: No, no. Well, you do now because Ellen McCrindle has informed you
3: you're
0: that
3: welcome.
0: All this is advertising. Hey, just finally, I'm not on TikTok, as you probably learnt by now, but apparently someone's been asking for unhinged marriage advice. What sort of suggestions have been coming through?
3: All right, I'm going to tell you some of them and you got to tell me what you think.
0: Yeah.
3: Here's one. Instead of getting angry at each other for random messes or issues, we say, whoa, someone broke in and all they did was take your clothes and put them in the middle of the bathroom floor.
0: Oh, I kind of like that.
3: That's good,
0: I
3: right?
0: I mean, ultimate passive aggression, but yeah.

0: Cool. Yeah.
1: Here's another one.
0: Yeah.
1: I'm going to do this. I'm a big backseat driver. We yell, "Wee!" in the car instead of saying something when we think the other person's driving is a little dodgy. It conveys, this is an adventure, but also it feels like someone's going to die.
0: Wow, I'm in a roller coaster. My life is in peril in the backseat.
1: Yeah,
0: oh, that's a good one too.
1: I think my favourite ones, though, are the ones that are about revenge.
0: Ooh, do tell.
1: Here's one. This one got tens of thousands of likes. I make my husband's lunches and dinner. Sometimes, if I'm mad, I'll purposely add beans because he hates them. Then I'll tell him I made it with anger instead of love.
0: Well, I mean, cruel, but I guess the ultimate way to send a message.
1: Yeah. Beans are good for you.
0: Probably
1: no harm, no foul.
0: Innocent, healthy revenge.
1: Exactly.
0: Perhaps.
1: This one, there's another one. This is so petty that I love it. When my husband annoys me, I move his bookmark back a few pages.
0: Oh, would it work if you moved it back or whether you moved it forward? Because he wouldn't realize he's missed a bit, I guess.
1: I think moving it forward is arguably
0: that
1: more
0: evil. That seems crueler.
1: That is.
0: You've missed a whole part of the chapter.
1: I guess you scale it based on how much they've wronged you.
0: Yeah, exactly. Yeah. On the scale of revenge. That's good. Unhinged marriage advice. I like all of this because at least it takes some of the severity off the revenge or the fight. It just makes it a bit more playful.
1: Yeah.
0: Perhaps.
1: Here's one more. This one prevents conflict, if you have little kids especially. Before long car rides, we have a pep talk with each other to remind ourselves we are not the enemies. The children are our enemies.
0: Oh, turn it all on the kids.
1: Yeah.
0: We're not the problem. We've just had a tough day because little so-and-so has done this to us.
1: A little brat.
0: Yeah. I'm not going to lie. I probably have actually shifted the blame sometimes myself in real life. It does work. Hey, Ella, Gail has texted in. Gail says she's an old woman and she loves Ella's segment. I now feel so technologically wiser.
1: Thank you.
0: So there you go. And so do I. So thank you very much as always, Ella McCrindle.
1: Thanks,
0: appreciate
1: Tom.
0: It. Ella McCrindle, my fabulous colleague here, 702 reporter and producer who comes in every week to educate me somewhat on what is happening in the world of social media. Back, of course, next week. I'll be bringing you more of your suggestions, your classical suggestions throughout the program. But Sandy at Bundanoon, thank you for your text. Sandy says, thanks to the caller who chose Concerto de Aranjuez by Rodrigo. This was the last piece of music my mother ever heard. My favourite classical piece, and I played it to her on her deathbed at RPA Hospital. Very special music for me. Sandy, thank you for sharing that. That's really special, and it takes on an extra importance. I've always loved that piece of music. I love it even more now. Thank you very much. More coming up on Kelly's Place, this daycare centre we've been following at Crow's Nest. It's news time, 4 o'clock.
2: And Solomon Marin with ABC News. The Royal Commission on Anti-Semitism and Social Cohesion has been told the New South Wales Gun Registry was without a senior intelligence analyst for more than 3 years. The inquiry has today examined the firearms licensing process after it was revealed the gunman carried out the Bondi terror attack with guns licensed to Sajid Akram. The commission has been told the Gun Registry lacked a senior intelligence analyst when the position was terminated in November 2021, but it was reintroduced in December 2023. Under cross-examination from Counsel Assisting Richard Lancaster SC, Assistant Police Commissioner Kirsty Haywood confirmed the position remained unfilled for more than a year.
3: So for that period between November 21 and February 25, the previously existing senior intelligence analyst position just didn't exist within the registry, is that right?
4: The position didn't, no.
2: The federal government says the latest group of women linked to the so-called Islamic State group who've returned to Australia from Syria could still face arrest. The women were not arrested when they arrived last night. That's unlike another group that returned earlier this month, where 3 women were charged with terrorism and slavery offences and remain in custody. Home Affairs Minister Tony Burke has told Parliament investigations are ongoing.
5: No one should presume that at any point in time the work of the Australian Federal Police in terms of investigating and gathering evidence is over. And I would remind those opposite, before we came to office, 45 people who had gone there to fight had self-managed their return.
2: Analysts don't believe softening inflation means further interest rate rises are off the cards. Headline inflation rose 4.2% over the 12 months to April, slowing from a rise of 4.6% in the year to March. Fuel prices were largely responsible for the easing, falling 7% in the month after a 32.8% hike in March. But RSM Australia economist Devika Shivadekar says trimmed mean inflation has risen slightly.

0: even if the RBA does hold in June, I would not entirely write off a tightening bias, because the RBA has been pretty solid in communicating in its May statement that it remains ready to act on the data as it comes.
1: Australians accessing JobSeeker will be required to complete tasks and activities tailored to their situation under a shake-up to the nation's primary employment service. Currently, people receiving the payment are required to carry out similar tasks regardless of their skills or experience. Under the proposed changes, what's known as mutual obligations will be dependent on the individual. Employment Minister Amanda Rishworth says the current system isn't working.
2: In response, successive governments have introduced a range of complementary programs to plug some of these gaps and provide support to specific groups of job seekers. However, most of these programs are operating in silos.
1: Police are searching for a group of men who fired shots at a home in Sydney's southwest. Officers were called to the property in Eagle Vale, which was shot at early this morning. The people inside weren't hurt. A black BMW was found on fire outside. Members of the Wiradjuri community on the Central Tableland say they're devastated by the preventable destruction of a rock shelter by a renewable energy company. Ace Res has launched an investigation into how its workers destroyed the cultural site near Mudgee while clearing land to build transmission infrastructure. The company has apologised for the incident and says it was aware of the rock shelter. Wiradjuri, Tubbagar and Gamilaroi man Thomas Dahlstrom says it's inexcusable that Ace Res wrecked the site despite knowing about it.
3: I was speechless knowing that country is being armed. A cultural management plan was put out to prevent like such disaster as this. I'm still telling family members, and it's upsetting for everyone so far.
1: In the NRL, Queensland insists it won't be deterred by last-minute team changes by New South Wales ahead of tonight's State of Origin opener. Blues coach Laurie Daly has confirmed Ethan Strange will debut at 5'8" in place of the injured Mitch Moses. Maroons assistant coach Matt Ballen says the team is aware of the 21-year-old's strengths.
4: Our guys have played against him, so you know we've had a look at what his game attributes contain and just had a look at how we'll defend that.
1: To the weather, widespread rain or showers with moderate falls across the northeast quarter and northern inland, isolated storms across the north and west. In Sydney, showers increasing this afternoon. There's a warning for large and powerful surf. Rain tomorrow, tops of 22 degrees in the city, 21 in the west. Further again, rain again on Friday. 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
8: Good afternoon. Before we move on, I've got to share this text about the Classic 100. Thanks very much. I think Bach and Mozart should be excluded from these classical music things. It's like border collies at agility competitions. It's not fair to everyone else. Yeah, you're probably right. I'd hazard a guess Bach or Mozart might make the top 10 in the Classic 100 somehow. We had a chat with Danielle McGrain from ABC Classic just to promote the countdown earlier, but now I feel like we're doing a countdown of our own, which was not planned, but it's been fun. I'll share more of your suggestions soon. If you're just catching up with the news of the day, though, Australia's inflation rate has come down slightly, 4.6 in March, down to 4.2% last month. It's not all rosy. Analysts are saying, well, a lot of this is due to the government cutting the fuel excise. That is a temporary measure. We'll be taking a look at how the markets have responded. And this all comes as the government proposes a major overhaul of the employment services, accessed by more than a million Australians out of work.
2: Today I've outlined the reform direction for our employment services system. And our government has invested in this budget $312 million to establish key elements of the new system.
8: That's Employment Minister Amanda Rishworth there at the National Press Club today. The aim is to have a more tailored approach to job seekers and to cater for the different levels of support that they might need. I'd love to hear from you on this afternoon. Are you currently receiving welfare payments? Are you trying to find a job? What's it been like? has it been hard to satisfy the current requirements to keep those payments going? Because they're going to be overhauled. 1300 222 702 is the number. We'll have more on those proposed changes a little later. In a moment, though, pressure continues to build in North Sydney and rapidly, with parents at a community-run daycare centre angry that it's set to be demolished. I'm talking about Kelly's Place. They say they've been presented with no alternative options, despite confirmation now that a concept design for a surrounding park development hasn't even been completed. We'll be taking a look at that in a moment, but first to the roads.
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7: Traffic.
8: Bronwyn Martin from the Transport Management Centre. Good afternoon.
9: Good afternoon. Thomas, at Glendenning, all the northbound lanes of the M7 have reopened after a multi-vehicle crash at Lamb Street. It did cause some fairly heavy northbound traffic through there, but that has eased now that all those lanes are open again. The M5, though, that is very heavy going westbound through Revesby and Milperra. Also heavy through the airport tunnel at Mascot. In the Sydney CBD, there's been a car crash at the entry to the Eastern Distributor from Macquarie Street, so that on-ramp that you used to get to the ED. The left lane on the on-ramp is blocked. There are some tow trucks there now trying to clear that crash. At Artarmon, the traffic light's flashing yellow at the intersection of Herbert Street and Frederick Street, so just take care through there. And at Cecil Park, one westbound lane of Elizabeth Drive closed at Woolgrove Road, there is a broken down car in one of the right turn lanes, a traffic crew there as well. Due to public transport, there are delays to trains on the T4 Eastern Suburbs and Illawarra line due to some urgent signal repairs at Bondi Junction, so the trains need to pass a couple of those signals slowly, so they may stop for longer than usual, either on platforms or between stations, and some of those services are ending their trips earlier than usual. And some of the T1 Western Line and Olympic Park Line trains are running a little late as well. That's after an issue with a train at Strathfield a little earlier. You can plan ahead using a transport app or transportnsw.info, and for the traffic information, head to livetraffic.com.
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8: It's 9 minutes past four. We've been speaking this week on Drive about the upcoming planned closure of a childcare centre in North Sydney. It's set to be demolished. Kelly's Place in Crow's Nest has been at the same site for nearly 40 years, but it's earmarked for closure at the end of the year due to the redevelopment of the site it's on. Now, it's important to note this redevelopment is for the surrounding parkland. It's not to build apartments and that sort of thing. But parents are furious. They say the centre can either be incorporated into that park design or they should be given an alternate location. Now, yesterday we heard from Councillor James Spenceley with North City Council, who says the centre should be relocated. He put a motion to council on Monday evening. That motion was rejected by the Mayor of North Sydney Council, Zoe Baker. Here's Councillor Spenceley on Drive yesterday.
10: Council's had a few goes at trying to extend the lease or trying to, you know, help Kelly's Place find appropriate properties. And then a number of councillors keep putting up these issues. And one of the main issues has always been funding. You know, we don't have the money to do it. Digging into it, I'd found a way to be able to use the developer contributions, the restricted reserves, got some legal advice, and then put a motion up to get a report back to council for the next meeting to say, can we use these funds and therefore, you know, be on the path to saving this childcare centre? And unfortunately, the mayor's washed her hands of it, and rather than embrace this motion, she declined to even have it heard.
8: Councillor James Spenceley there with North Sydney Council. More than 100 parents and children attended that meeting on Monday. Some of them are now questioning why the demolition is going ahead at all, with word from the planning department that the concept design for the park hasn't even been completed. Now, we've been asking daily for the Mayor of North Sydney Council to come on to discuss whether any solution can be offered to keep it open. The Mayor, Zoe Baker, has been unavailable every day. Our open invite to come on the program remains. What makes Kelly's Place a bit different to many other childcare centres is that it's a community-run, not-for-profit service. Here's some of what the director of the centre, Katie Newton, told us on Friday.
11: We have been in Crow's Nest for 38 years. We are well established. We have a very strong reputation. We have 40 children a day. We have 160 children on the wait list. And what is most important is that we are community-based, not-for-profit. We have above staff-child ratios and more qualified staff than what's required by the regulations. So that means we can be an exceeding centre, which we are, and it also means that our community, our parents, have a stronger voice in the care and education of their children.
8: It's Katie Newton, the director of Kelly's Place. Now, I know that these kinds of childcare places can be a bit like gold dust to parents. So in a moment, we're going to get a sense of why they're seen as so important and what makes them different. But Tim James, the Liberal member for Willoughby, which takes in Crow's Nest, has been tuning into this discussion and is with us on the line now. Hi, Tim.
12: G'day, Thomas. Thanks for having me on.
8: What do you make of all of this? We started talking

0: talking about it on Friday, and I've got to say the opposition towards the plan, it's growing. The response we've had on the text line has been huge. We've had so many parents gathering at the meeting on Monday night. What's your take on what's happening here?
1: There's a great strong feeling across this community that we must retain Kelly's Place. It's been there for 40 years and should be there for another 40 years or more. It means so much to our area, and of course, in an area in which there is so much growth happening and still to come, having that centre, that high-quality community-run childcare centre, means so very much. So that's why I've had plenty to say and do on this in the parliament, in the press, on my socials, across the public square in so many ways.
0: Okay, have you spoken to the planning minister?
1: I've spoken with his office. I've corresponded with the planning minister. So fair to say I'm in touch with him through his staff. And I have to say they've been responsive. They're listening. I think they understand. And I hope that they will help us to ensure that council come to the table here and will actually work with the community to find a solution. That is my ask of North Sydney Council, to come to the table, see reason, be fair about it, and find a way forward.
0: Okay, because the parents who have spoken to and the operators seem to be of the view that it's done and dusted. This is happening. It's closing at the end of the year. It's going to be demolished. It's my understanding now, looking at planning documents, that the concept design for this park hasn't even been completed. Are you concerned that a decision has already been made and the parents are being told this and we don't even have a concrete design?
1: Well, there does appear to be, particularly, can I say, from North Sydney Council, a real sense of urgency about this. I haven't seen any design. The community hasn't seen any design. Surely there would be a significant process of proper consultation and engagement around what is, you know, meant to be a public space. Surely that would be necessary. So this idea that Kelly's Place have to go in 6 months, I don't think it's right. I don't think it's fair, and it can't be justified.
0: Do you think that there's a chance this could turn around and it won't go at the end of the year based on the dialogue that you've had with the planning department, for example, and people in the government?
1: I think there is a chance of that. Yes, I do. There's a few different ways in which this can be solved. And the key to it for now is to get North Sydney Council to the table to not be in this mad rush, to not seemingly be of one mind to just proceed to close down this childcare centre. Our community deserves so much better than that.
0: We've been trying to get the North Sydney Mayor on for days. We've just been consistently told she's not available. The motion didn't go ahead on Monday night. I've got, as a journalist, I'm concerned about a lack of transparency on this. As the local member, are you?
1: I'm greatly concerned. Yeah, I'm greatly concerned. And I want to pay credit to the Kelly's Place leadership and community, the parents, teachers, Katie, obviously. And I thought James Spenceley did something really sensible, namely to look at what restricted funds may be available at North Sydney Council and to say, well, let's at least get a report and see if they can be applied towards applying those funds to another centre for Kelly's Place to be able to relocate. But I don't know what on earth is going on in the minds of those councillors who just said, no, we're not going to do that. I don't get it. It's incomprehensible to me.
0: And you know the site. Is there a chance that it has to relocate? Can the park be redeveloped around Kelly's Place and leave it there? Some people are saying the centre, 38 years old, is architecturally significant as well.
1: Well, that is a real option too. I mean, I'm no architect or sort of public space expert,
0: sure.
1: So much of that centre sits underground and has, you know, grass and open space on top. And I do think there's a strong argument to say, well, look, let's walk and chew gum. Let's improve the park that surrounds it, and we can make that much better, and the access and amenity and so on. But let's keep the childcare centre. I'm sure that would be a viable option.
0: Okay, we'll continue to follow it. Tim, thank you for joining us. Appreciate it.
1: Thank you, Thomas.
0: Tim James there, the state Liberal state member for Willoughby, which takes in Crow's Nest. We've had a chat to a couple of MPs this week, which take in different parts of the suburb of Crow's Nest, just to explain there. We've just had a chat to Tim. Let's get a sense now of why these not-for-profit childcare centres in Sydney are seen as important to parents, why they're different, what makes them important. Ben Spies-Butcher is the CEO at the Centre for Future Work, who has researched non-for-profit community-run centres. Hi, Ben.
2: Hi, Thomas. How are you going?
0: I'm well. Thank you for joining us. We've heard from a lot of parents this week. I'm continuing to do so as I'm talking to you now on our text line, who say they chose Kelly's Place because it was community run. Just broadly, what is it about not-for-profit community run centres that parents find appealing?
2: Well, parents do trust them, and they not just in this location, but actually across the country. And that's often because they've got better connection to community. They often have direct connections with parents. Some of them are run by parents.

0: But it's also because they've been consistently found to have higher standards. So the not-for-profit community-run centres are three times as likely as for-profit centres to exceed the national quality benchmarks. And that's because they generally employ more staff and better qualified staff.
1: I get the feeling that the industry is now saturated by private operators, though, right? Am I right in saying they're not as common now?
0: So, yes, that's exactly right. So the across early education and care, over half of the providers in the centres are for-profit providers, and that proportion is growing, not shrinking. So you're completely right to see that this is the whole sector is being taken over by for-profits.
1: Why are we seeing that trend, that we're seeing fewer community-run not-for-profit centres and a growth in private operators? Because I know we've been talking about Kelly's Place for a number of days, though, but I see it as a microcosm, if you like, of a much broader issue, the importance of these community-run centres, the lack of them, and the fact that they seem to be vulnerable to development pressures.
0: Yeah, it is a bit of a contradiction, isn't it, that parents prefer having not-for-profit centres, but it's the for-profits are growing. And that's partly because of the design of our early education and care sector, which is highly marketised. And so it opens the door for for-profit providers, and then for-profit providers are often more aggressive at marketing, but they're also better positioned to be able to access capital at the beginning. And in this instance, you can see that the centre itself is not in a position to go and be able to buy another location on its own. So private capital is better positioned to do that, and that's partly why you see an expansion.
1: Yeah, so is that what we're seeing here? Once again, I see Kelly's Place as an example of what might be happening to other centres. We're hearing about a similar situation with some other centres in Sydney as well. It is a situation where these community-run centres

0: and local government on?
1: Yeah, well, in a number of cases, and the for-profit sector is also quite diverse. You've got some small operators at one end, and you've even got private equity that's coming at the other end, which is quite concerning. There's almost no oversight of how they run, and we know that they are geared towards making quite large profits. So they are often looking to open in either wealthier or very urban areas where they're increasing the number of young kids per square meter in order to be able to increase returns. But we need to move to a model that is focused on the provision of early education and care rather than on the design of a market, I think. And that's one of the real challenges in this sector, is to be able to fund that appropriately. It's, you know, partly funded across local, state and federal governments, and to put kids and parents at the centre of that model.
0: Do you think we're moving towards that model realistically, though? I think, I've got to say, as a parent, I feel like we're going the opposite way.
1: Yes. Well, at the moment, I think that the system is structured in that direction, and it's still got inertia pushing it in that way. We've had a couple of inquiries recently, including in New South Wales, which have identified some of the problems, including actually problems of quite serious abuse in some centres, in some for-profit centres. So there is some action happening at government level, both at state and at federal level. And I think, you know, now is the time to ensure that we see some real action.
0: Ben, great to hear your thoughts. Thank you for joining us.
1: Thanks very much.
0: Ben Spies-Butcher there, the CEO of the Centre for Future Work. Thanks for this text. I'm a paediatrician and local mother with one kid finishing at Kelly's Place this year, another about to start. I enrolled our son at the local for-profit centre when we first moved to the area, but had to pull him out after 2 weeks because the care was just so bad. It wasn't the educators' fault. They were just under-trained and under-resourced. We now travel to go to Kelly's Place because the care is exceptional. Where is the cost-benefit analysis, this listener asks? It might be different if we were gaining beautiful parkland or much-needed sporting facilities, but for a patch of grass when the existing roof is covered in grass already and currently utilised by dog walkers. Thanks for that. Carolyn in Gladesville's on the line. Hi, Carolyn. Now, you have a connection with Kelly's Place, is that right?
2: I do, Thomas, and thanks for taking this issue up. On the parent committee back in 2012, 2013 with Kelly's Place when we were having meetings with North Sydney Council, and they first started to

0: talk about the need to redevelop the area. And at the time, they made very clear and explicit commitments that alternatives would be found for Kelly's Place. And they laid out a map and they indicated that it would be quite close to the existing site. And there were proposals for potential rooftop centres of buildings that hadn't been built at that stage. But there was no question that North Sydney would maintain their commitment to Kelly's Place to keep this facility open.
1: Do you know when everything changed?
0: I have no idea, but it's starting to feel like it just got hard and now they're thinking, well, let's just run down the clock on this until there's no options left for Kelly's Place. You know, just it feels like unseemly haste to me here, and that they are now turning their back on really explicit commitments that they made to Kelly's Place and the volunteer parent committee at that stage in order to get the cooperation of that community at the time, and to say this is being done with the interests of the children and the community in mind, and now they've just pretending that those commitments never happened. I wonder, where is the trust in North Sydney Council if they can just say one thing and then completely reverse it when it gets hard?
1: And as I say, we've been reaching out daily to the North Sydney Mayor to come on the program. We've been told currently she's not available. Carolyn, thank you for your call. We appreciate it.
0: Thanks, Thomas.
1: Carolyn there in Gladesville. Let's take one more call on this. Stacey, good afternoon to you. Now, you have two kids at Kelly's Place, is that right?
2: That's correct. I've got two kids in the daycare under four.
1: Okay. And how do you find the daycare? How is it different perhaps to some others in the area?
2: Yeah, so we've had our children in other daycares before this, and I think Kelly's Place is truly unique. It's more than a daycare. It's a community and a family for those of us who aren't lucky enough to have family and friends be there to look after our kids. Literally, grandparents are still working for many of our generation. And a lot of us have to go back to work because of the cost of living. So as a mum, I was only able to go back to work because of Kelly's Place. And if you look at the makeup of the parents that attend the centre, we have so many parents in vital industries like healthcare and education who can't actually survive on a single income.
1: Yeah, as you say, it's important, and that, I guess that's something to be said about the community-run, not-for-profit model, but sad to hear from our guest earlier that they seem to be dwindling in terms of their availability these days in Sydney. Stacey, thanks for sharing that. All the very best to you and your family.
2: Thank you.
1: Stacey, there are two kids at Kelly's Place there. I guess the importance and the difference, I mean, it's not private daycare centres are not all horrible. Some of the educators are fantastic. It goes down to the resourcing with some of them as well. The point of this discussion is not to cast aspersions against any private operator of childcare in Sydney. But Kelly's Place, I guess, we have heard about, and we're hearing on the text line about a number of other community-run daycare centres that feel as though they're under threat in their LGAs in Sydney as well. So we see it as a bit of an example, perhaps, of a broader trend that is going on here. We'll continue to follow the story of Kelly's Place and Crow's Nest. And as I say, that invitation to the North Sydney Mayor, Zoe Baker, remains open to come on the program. It is 25 past four. And it's time for finance. ABC business reporter Lynn is with us. Good afternoon.
3: Hey, Tom. How are you?
1: I'm well. Thanks for joining us. How did the markets go today?
3: It ended the day with a handy 0.7% rise. We did see the Australian share market reverse earlier falls after the inflation print came out, and it showed that the headline inflation fell and also came in a little lower than market expectations. And that dialed back even more these bets on rate hikes, with the broad expectation being that the Reserve Bank will hold pat when they meet next month. And of course, you know, usually equity markets like this because, you know, when investors are expecting that interest rates will hold steady or be lower, that means that borrowing costs will be

0: the fuel excise, which came into effect at the beginning of April. That helped to shield motorists from the oil supply crunch. But when we pass through many of the economists' analysis notes today, certainly the expectation is no move, as I said, next month from the RBA, but some economists have echoed some concerns around underlying inflation, which is the measure that strips out volatile items like fuel. It's called trimmed mean, and it actually rose by 0.1 percentage points to 3.4% and is still, of course, well above the central bank's target of 2-3%. And I think in terms of the trajectory for the RBA after June, economists say that we've got to really look at how the economy tracks. We do have a GDP print next week coming out, and of course really watching the jobs market, given that we have seen unemployment for April rise to 4.5%. Tom?
1: Lynn, Gina Rinehart is in the news today. This is an intriguing story. Tell us about it. It appears as though she's sort of bankrolled the purchase of a stake in the Seven Network.
0: Yeah, indeed. So basically, as you say, bankrolling this 9.15% stake in Southern Cross Media by a man by the name of Bruce McWilliams. He is known as a one-time confidant of Kerry Stokes. When you look at the document that was lodged with the ASX, basically McWilliam is the owner of these shares, but Reinhardt's entities, through a security deed, or in other words, you could think of it as a loan agreement, has sort of a stake over these shares. So the filing shows us the financing structure, but officially we don't know why. Of course, what we do know is that Southern Cross merged with Seven West Media earlier, and it's become a massive media behemoth. It owns Channel 7, Triple M, The West Australian, Today FM, and so on. And effectively, what we

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0: Traffic. 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Good afternoon.
2: Thomas, good afternoon. Stratfield, a crash. Centenary Drive northbound past Rookwood up towards Verena Road with a southbound run past the Flemington Market slow for Centenary Drive. Artarmon, lights in the flash. Herbert Street, Frederick Street. James Rist Drive looking very busy out of Parramatta northbound on towards the run. Bryans Road northbound. And General Holmes Drive slowing approaching Airport Tunnel down towards Brighton Sands. I'm Jeff Wallace from ATN.
0: Thanks, Jeff.
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0: It's 4:30, time for some news headlines. A very good afternoon to Rhiannon Solomon-Marin.
4: Good afternoon, Thomas. The Salvation Army has issued a warning that Australia's cost of living crisis is now spiralling into an emergency. A survey by the charity has found 91% of respondents have skipped meals in the last 12 months. 35% said their children are going to school hungry because they can't afford food. A former banker and financial broker have been charged over their alleged roles in a multi-million dollar fraud and money laundering syndicate operating across Sydney. Police say the group used stolen personal information to apply for loans that were used to buy so-called ghost cars that didn't exist, as well as orchestrating large-scale personal, business and home loan fraud. 25 other people remain before the courts. And fuel retailers in New South Wales will face tougher penalties if they fail to report their prices in the state government's Fuel Check app. The app gives motorists

Beautiful 1985, conducted by the legendary English composer John Barry. Bit of love for John Barry this afternoon out of Africa. Really lovely. Ruth says, what about the Man from Snowy River theme?

You know what this reminds me of? Does it remind you of the same thing? The opening ceremony, the first moments of the opening ceremony of the Sydney 2000 Olympic Games, conducted by the Australian composer Bruce Rowland. That's another fantastic suggestion. And Frank, good on you, Frank. I love this one. We were chatting about movies a couple of weeks ago, and this came up as a favourite tearjerker movie as well. It is for me. Frank says, good afternoon, Thomas. One of the most beautiful pieces of music is the theme music from the film Cinema Paradiso.

0: also by the fabulous Italian composer Ennio Morricone, written and directed by Giuseppe Tornatore in 1988. It is a beautiful film with the most beautiful ending as well and a lovely soundtrack. Frank, thank you for the suggestion.
1: Renee Crosh, Everything Sydney.
2: After the quiz at 7 tonight, it's What Would You Do Wednesday. We've got the scenario. You tell us what you would do in it.
1: Evenings with Renee Crosh.
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0: to an era where the Maroons were absolutely chock full of all-time greats. You know, the Slater, Cronk, Smith sort of era, Thurston, throw him in as well. Jesus, they're full of immortals, that bunch. And the fact that he could just take one series away from them was seen as a great outcome this time round. You know, we sort of had him after game one last year, potentially leading us to a New South Wales dynasty, and it fell away really, really fast, as Queensland do what they often do. So this bodes as a massive series for Laurie Daly in particular. And do you know what no one really talks about, because it's not particularly sexy, T.O., but it's just bench management. Like, so much of tonight is going to come down to how Laurie Daly manages the bench.
1: How do you mean? Why is that so important?
0: Well, how he can rotate his substitutes at the right time to maximise their usage. And because that has kind of been, in rugby league nerd circles, the criticism of the way he has run his teams previously at representative level. And last year, the New South Wales operation took steps to mitigate that, if I'm honest. Like, we know that Bellamy and Cleary, you know, the best club coaches in the game, were there, and the idea being that, like, they would sort of help on that front. So if you look at his assistants for this series, it's Brett White, it's Matt King. You know, like, these are handy assistant coaches. Are they at their Ivan Cleary, Craig Bellamy level? No. I mean, I guess you could make the case that those guys didn't ultimately help New South Wales win the series overall in the end last year. But the fact that we've gone this year in rugby league to a system that is not four on the bench, it's six, means there's an added layer of complexity about which reins you pull when. So I'm really interested to see how he deals with that. The other thing that is kind of fascinating is Daly has read the room with the way the NRL is being played in 2026, in the sense that it is TikTok football. The set restarts mean it is rapid. It is borderline touch footy levels of speed. But, and that means, like, defense is even harder. You want fast mobile packs. You want to be able to be quick. He's picked a team that mirrors that ethos. But everyone sort of knows, historically, Origin is refereed differently. So are we going to get the TikTok football that has been the sort of cause du célèbre over the season in 2026 at NRL level, or are we going to see something that is more starchy, that is a little bit slower, particularly if it does, as expected, rain tonight in Sydney? You know, if we get a wet surface, it's going to make things a little less rapid. So really interested to see, like, this is not necessarily the big storyline pieces, but I think it's ultimately what's going to decide how this one plays out a little bit later tonight.
1: It's exciting. I hope the weather holds out as well. The players probably won't mind, but it's going to be a good one. I approach it with, I guess, cautious optimism at this stage.
0: Fear, T.O. I fear the Queenslanders this time. I was full of the New South Wales arrogance in 2025.
1: Not this time, hey.
0: I don't hold it this time. And maybe that's a good thing. I find it the hardest sporting event of the year to get, like, a cold-blooded take on, because my emotions just cloud my judgment on this every single year.
1: You and I both. I tell you who's not cocky at the moment. That's Essendon. Because what a segue. But, of course, they sacked senior coach Brad Scott, not doing well, bottom of the ladder. The situation's heating up now.
0: I didn't want to bring it up again today. Like, really, are we seriously talking about a footy club in Melbourne? But it's just so – it is just, like, my colleague Marnie Vinyl described it for fans of Sex and the City as such a carry and big sort of version of coaching. They're talking about going back to James Heard. Like, can they seriously
1: get
0: this ex-boyfriend back after – like, the reason – they are mired in, like, disaster is ultimately because he was part of the senior coach of the team when it all unraveled into what was seen as the, inverted commas, darkest day in Australian sports, aka the supplement saga, where 34 players were found to have, incorrectly ingested substances that enhanced their performance. This is the guy who's, as a consequence, helped them to the lowest possible ebb. And yet, We see the power brokers, the wheels turning to go back to the X. We see Hurd now plumping in media, suggesting like, hey, not only do we need the right man for the job, I am the right man for the job. It is just like, it is just deliciously Melbourne. And maybe as a Sydney audience, we can just enjoy it from that perspective. Like where we can just laugh at these Melburnians with the fact that they're actually entering.

0: entertaining this. There's certainly at least the Essendon bracket of them. Like, brace yourself for one of the all-time sporting soap operas if this goes through.
1: I
0: can't wait.
1: I was sceptical about going on about Essendon again, but when you did the carrying big metaphor, it all worked, even for a Sydney audience. Hey, just briefly stating, the New York Knicks and the NBA, they're back.
0: 1999, the last time they were in the NBA Finals, and they are there now 27 years on. 1973, the last time they won an NBA title, and it's all down to what they would say. It's so funny. You've got these multi-millionaire players, and they like to sort of fashion themselves as the blue-collar, hard-working team of the masses, and that's the way the Knicks have sort of based their style of basketball in this season. And they've got this front row of celebrities with like Timothy Chalamet, Spike Lee, Michael J. Fox, Kendall Jenner, Ben Stiller, take your pick. They are the hottest ticket in town right now for the New York, lovers of sport. For a city that sees itself as the center of the universe, it's been something else to have a team that for the better part of three decades has been a absolute rolling joke. They're going to have to take down either Oklahoma City, who are the best team in basketball, or Victor Wembanyama, who is a once-in-a-lifetime athlete, and the San Antonio Spurs. And tickets at Madison Square Garden, T.O., just to get in the building, going for a lazy $3,000 right now.
1: $3,000?
0: Yeah. Gosh. It's a seven-game series. Three will be at Madison Square Garden. Prices will rise. I was talking to someone for our episode that we did on this today for ABC Sport Daily, who was telling us that... Because of the Soccer World Cup, they're actually going to have to shut down one of the train lines because they've got to reroute that to go out to the soccer venues. So you're going to have all these people coming out of Madison Square Garden with no way to get home or limited ways to get home. So it's got the capacity to either be Gotham City levels of vigilante if they lose or like all-time sporting party if they win. I want to get to New York, T.O. Maybe we should go, you and I.
1: That sounds great. I've got to tell you, if you can spend $3,000 on a Madison Square Garden ticket, you can probably pay for a cab or something home.
0: Someone Hugh Marks, he's good for it.
1: I'll hit him up for it. Hey, good to chat as always, Stacky. Thank you very much.
0: See you, mate.
1: Patrick Stack there from the ABC Sport Daily podcast.
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1: Thanks for joining us. I've had quite a response after a chat about Kelly's Place at Crow's Nest. I'll share some of that with you soon and more of your picks for classical music ahead of the Classic 100 next weekend. Remember, you've got until tomorrow evening at 8 o'clock to vote. But look, there's a problem on the trains. This just in from Transport for New South Wales. Allow extra travel time due to urgent track repairs at Lidcombe. Trains will keep running through the affected area, but they may leave from different platforms. Trains near or approaching the affected area around Lidcombe may stop on platforms or between stations for longer than normal. Stops might change at short notice. You may need to change trains to continue your journey. Now, you might have heard before 4 o'clock, my colleague Ella McCrindle was here in the studio educating me about social media. Ella McCrindle is now stuck on the train between Auburn and Lidcombe. Ella, are you going all right? What's happening?
4: I just want to get home. Yeah. It's been a while.
1: Well, you love social media, though. You got the phone with you. You can just spend all day, all afternoon on the train flicking through TikTok.
4: I've had my TikTok fix. I'm over it now. So we've been stopped between Auburn and Lidcombe for quite some time, but now we're slowly, slowly inching towards Lidcombe. I could probably run faster than this.
1: Okay.
4: Initially, they told us that we'd be stuck on the tracks for half an hour, though, and that seems to be changing all the time, so we'll have to see.
1: What happens when you make it to Lidcombe? Have you been told it's going to be smooth sailing from there, or are you going to get off?
4: Unclear at the moment. At first, they said we would have to make alternate travel arrangements. The last time they said it will take longer than expected, so we'll have to see. I think I'm going to jump in a cab, though, because I'm just slowing to a stop again. So,
1: wow. So I thought you would take this as a perfect example to flick through Instagram or something, but even you are saying, no, I don't even care about social media. I just want to get home.
4: Just let me out.
1: And that is a telling sign. Thank you, Ella. Take care, and I hope you get home soon. Appreciate it.
4: Thanks, Tom. I'll keep you updated.
1: Ella McCrindle, my fabulous colleague here at 702, stuck on the train between Auburn and Lidcombe. So that is the message. Allow extra travel time. There are urgent track repairs at Lidcombe. The trains will keep running as we

0: heard there from Ella, but quite slowly, and the stops might change at short notice. You may need to change trains to continue your journey. So we are expecting some delays on the Western line this afternoon. When we find out more, we will, of course, let you know.
1: Who will win the AI race? Has gambling become our national sport?
2: Questions. They've never been more important. So the one thing we'll never question is our duty to keep asking. ABC News, keep asking.
0: Just off the back of our chat about Kelly's Place at Crow's Nest, thanks for your text. Both my children attended a not-for-profit community-based preschool in the Hornsby area. It was fantastic, says this listener. I'm a teacher at a community-based preschool. This is another text. I've worked in the sector for 20 years and we are all struggling to maintain our services in this market. We always put children and families first. We are staffed over the ratios. We have all of our profit going back into the preschool. School, we are rated exceeding for accreditation and have the highest child safety standards. Thanks for that. And I guess that casts a revealing light on the fact that so many parents want to get their children into some of these not-for-profit community-run centres. But as we've been canvassing on the program this afternoon, it would appear as though the trend we're seeing is they are in decline. The industry is increasingly saturated by those private operators. And on top of that, with our case study of Kelly's Place, these community-run centres would appear to be more vulnerable to development pressures. We'll keep across that story. In our journey over the last few days covering it, we've heard some examples from listeners of other daycare centres who might be facing similar challenges. So we'll continue to cover that. And look, I've been trying to get through so many of your classical music suggestions. Here's one more from Nevada and Armadale, who says, please play an extract of Tchaikovsky's Swan Lake. It has my vote, always makes me cry at its beauty.

It is beautiful, isn't it? Thank you very much. We were chatting about voting in the Classic 100, but I feel as though we've started a poll of our own here on 702 ABC Sydney Drive this afternoon. Fee's made the point. Fee, thanks for your text. There could be implications with the rail problems at Lidcombe for State of Origin, because some of the trains go through Lidcombe. Yeah, fair point. Some of them start there and go towards Olympic Park. Look, we'll continue to chase up the potential implications there, and when we find out more, we'll let you know.

0: right?
1: They do it again, Mr. Speaker. They won't learn.
0: Let's have a look at yours.
2: We just can't have question time descend into this.
3: Yeah. It's time to chat federal politics. Tom McElroy is with us today, political editor at The Guardian Australia. Hi, Tom.
4: Thomas, great to be with you.
3: I felt like with everything going on in Parliament today, we just could have kept Tchaikovsky there going underneath
4: your voice. I was enjoying it.
3: It would have worked so well. Now, you have a bit of an exclusive today with former Prime Minister Paul Keating, who's urging Labor to stick to its guns on changes to capital gains. Tell us about that.
4: Yeah, the government's having a difficult time making the case for the tax reform proposals in the budget. Your listeners will know that the move to replace the 50% capital gains tax discount with an inflation-based model has sparked some controversy, some strong opposition from the startup sector, from investors, from other business types. And the coalition are criticising the government pretty strongly each day in Parliament. Paul Keating, of course, the architect of some of the big reforms in the Australian economy in the 80s and 90s as Treasurer in the Hawke government and then Prime Minister himself, has a strong interest in these things and is closely connected with people like Jim Chalmers, the Treasurer, in the current federal government. He spoke to Guardian today and he said that the changes are relatively minor, that they'll have a limited impact on investment in the startup sector, and that it's about rebalancing things in housing. That's the main game, according to Jim Chalmers. To Paul Keating. And I think that's encouraging for Jim Chalmers. I think he's happy that Paul Keating is speaking out. And I think the government believe that strong voices like Keating are important to put a bit of reality into this debate. Of course, the startup sector and business people, investors who are speaking out, by their nature, have an interest in this tax change. I think the government would prefer the political debate to be closer to the housing question. This

0: intergenerational fairness question that they were making the case for in the lead up to the budget.
1: I mean, why is Paul Keating concerned about what could happen, I guess, if certain exemptions are made, if this doesn't proceed as Labor wants it to in its entirety?
0: He says that the changes that were introduced by John Howard and Peter Costello back in 1999 created a distortion in the market whereby money earned from investments was treated more favourably.

0: favourably than money earned through wage and salary. He says replacing one distortion with another is not the way to go forward, and rather the system should be a level playing field so that housing investments aren't supercharged the way they are at the moment through the combination of this capital gains tax discount and the negative gearing rules. If you look at the value of the housing market since that change in 1999, people like Paul Keating argue that there was a huge increase in investment because the tax settings were so favourable there. He thinks that if you adjust to remove that distortion, it's a more fair system and it will help first-time buyers and non-investors, owner-occupiers, get into the housing market.
1: Okay, that piece up on the Guardian website. Now, Tom McElroy is with us, political editor with Guardian Australia on 702 ABC Sydney. It is 6 minutes to five. Next up, Tom, Amanda Rishworth, the Employment Minister, has been speaking at the National Press Club today, detailing what she's described as these once-in-a-generation changes the federal government's making to Australia's unemployment system. I just want to play a bit of what she said briefly. She said today, this afternoon at the press club, that the current system isn't working.
2: In response, successive governments have introduced a range of complementary programs to plug some of these gaps and provide support to specific groups of job seekers. However, most of these programs are operating in silos.
1: Employment Minister Amanda Rishworth there at the National Press Club today. Tom, the government saying this is big. What sorts of changes are being made to the unemployment system?
0: Yeah, I think the statement that she made about the biggest changes in a generation is right. This is another system that dates back to the Howard era. There was a big shake-up of workforce participation settings under Howard, and these are some of the biggest changes since then. Mutual obligations, which are the rules for job seekers in order to continue to receive welfare support, they have to follow these rules called mutual obligations, which show they're applying for jobs and going through the system. Amanda Rishworth is arguing that there's a kind of rigid, one-size-fits-all system that doesn't work. There was a authoritative review of the rules in the last parliament, led by Julian Hill, the Labor MP, now an assistant minister. It found that we're spending a stack of money on these systems and that they don't get people into work and they're not good value for the taxpayer. So they'll be modernised and they'll be tailored to different sections of the cohort of people looking for jobs. It's designed to better suit job seekers as well as better suit potential employers, instead of getting meaningless applications in the dozens and dozens at a time, that the people sent to them by workplace support programs paid for the taxpayer will be more tailored. Their skill sets will better match what the employer is looking for as they try and fill jobs.
1: Okay, Tom, just finally, it was a bit over a year ago now, and I was anchoring the coverage on the radio of the federal election at the time, and then we heard a couple of hours in about the seat of Dixon, Peter Dutton's seat, and we heard that he'd lost the seat to the Labor MP, Ali France. An interesting development today, though. Ali France has been referred to the Electoral Commission. Can you just explain what's happened?
0: Yeah, I remember where I was at that exact moment. My editor said, I think we need to write a story saying Peter Dutton's going to lose his seat. And I said, oh, hold on. We've got to make sure it's right.
1: Yeah.
0: It turned out it was right. Ali France, her enrolment is linked to a property where she has lived with her family. That house was demolished earlier in the year and the block is vacant at the moment. The LNP Senator James McGrath raised this in estimates with the Electoral Commission last night and said that it seemed like it could be a breach of the rules that she's enrolled at a place that she doesn't live. So where and he's referred her case to the Electoral Commission asking for an explanation. Ali France says that it is her intention to live on that block again when a new house is built, a house that will better accommodate her disability. She says she and her son are looking forward to returning there. It's not exactly clear whether that's a breach of the rules. I think it's possible that it's not a breach of the rules, but it will be up to the Electoral Commission to determine that. The LNP believe that it's worth investigating. Ali France says that she's complying with the rules and that because she's going to return to live there again, there's no breach. Certainly there's no suggestion that she's deliberately misrepresenting where she lives. There are cases, over the years and decades of politicians pretending to live in their electorate when actually they

0: live somewhere else. There's no suggestion that that's the case here.
1: Okay, Tom, always great having you chat. Thank you very much for joining us.
0: Thanks, Thomas. Talk to you soon.
1: Tom McElroy there, political editor at The Guardian Australia. He mentioned the shake-up to the unemployment system announced at the press club today by the Employment Minister, Amanda Rishworth. We'll be chatting about that after the 5 o'clock news. What are these changes? What could they mean? That's coming up. An update on the Royal Commission into anti-Semitism and social cohesion as well. Really important to cover, certainly, this block of hearings. Gun laws today have been a focus. Senior police officers have been giving evidence, so we'll have more on that. And after 5:30, we're going to have a chat with an author, actress, and basically an all-round amazing human. Her name's Grace Rouvray. She's got a new book out called Is It Too Early to Bitch? That's what it's called. It is a beautiful, compelling story about the closest of bonds and what happens when that bond suddenly unravels. The book's out this week. It is a really, really beautiful read. And Grace will be here to discuss the book and her story. As I say, really compelling, heart-wrenching story as well in the next hour as well. That is coming up after 5:30. Thank you for your company this afternoon. It's time for the latest news. And it is 5 o'clock.
2: When you need the details.
3: Fewer people trust New South Wales police and courts to deliver justice.
4: We do run the risk of people not reporting crimes to police, maybe people going outside the criminal justice system to resolve issues.
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6: Rhiannon Solomon Marin with ABC News. New analysis shows the extent of online abuse directed at Jewish people who've given evidence at the Royal Commission on Anti-Semitism and Social Cohesion. Gavin Coote reports.
7: The Door Foundation, a not-for-profit set up to combat anti-Semitism, has catalogued and reviewed more than 1,000 abusive posts and comments directed towards the Royal Commission and witnesses who appeared in the first hearing block. The abuse included death threats, Holocaust glorification and racist slurs. The Foundation says the most egregious examples have been referred to the Royal Commission itself and the East Safety Commission. Royal Commissioner Virginia Bell yesterday issued a stern warning about abuse directed at witnesses and said at least one matter has been passed on to the Australian Federal Police.
6: It's been revealed a woman with links to the so-called Islamic State group, who's been barred from entering Australia, did try to board a flight home. Hoden Abbey was issued a temporary exclusion order in February, but a Senate Estimates Committee has heard she tried to return to Australia with other women and children who landed in Sydney and Melbourne last night. Australian Border Force Commissioner Gavin Reynolds says systems worked effectively to bar her.
8: The airline will receive a do not board message. They will contact the Australian Border Operations Centre and that will be confirmed the individual cannot board that aircraft.
6: The Treasurer has welcomed a drop in inflation but concedes there's still a way to go. Inflation fell to 4.2% in the year to April, down from 4.6%, driven largely by lower petrol prices due to the government's cut to the fuel excise. Jim Chalmers says the excise cut is due to end on the 30th of June.
9: We're not anticipating extending that or expecting to extend it, but we keep it under review, really from week to week. So what we're trying to do here is to provide cost of living relief in the most responsible way that we can, and that means in this case in a temporary way.
6: Unions don't believe the government's employment services overhaul goes far enough. Australians accessing JobSeeker will now see their obligations tailored to their situation instead of the current system, which requires recipients to carry out similar tasks regardless of their skills or experience. The Community and Public Sector Union's Melissa Donnelly says private providers just try to get people into any job rather than matching skills or circumstance.
10: To make sure they get their profit, they get their payment under the system, but with little real care to actually long-term outcomes. So we think the kinds of steps today to tailor and to allow for greater specificity in the delivery of services is a good thing, but there are absolutely opportunities to go further.
6: The state's first and only medically supervised injecting room is marking its 25th anniversary. Jasper Wells reports.
11: The centre in Sydney's King's Cross, which opened in 2001, was a key policy by then-Premier Bob Carr in tackling the city's heroin epidemic. It's made more than 27,000 referrals to treatment and support programs since and managed thousands of overdoses. At an event commemorating the anniversary, Mr. Carr called it the lesser evil and said it saved the lives of thousands of heroin users, as well as increased safety.

0: for paramedics. Current Premier Chris Minns has not supported opening a second centre in Western Sydney, saying he wants to see more evidence of medical benefits.
1: In the NRL, State of Origin will kick off tonight as New South Wales takes on Queensland at Sydney's Stadium Australia. Arianna Levy has the details.
2: Both sides have completed the finishing touches to their preparations for tonight's clash in Sydney. On the eve of Origin, the Blues announced a last-minute team change with 5'8" Mitch Moses ruled out due to a hamstring injury. Debutant Ethan Strange will take his place. Assistant coach Matt King says the 21-year-old is ready.
3: Really looking forward to him getting his opportunity and we trust him.
2: After winning the Shield in a thrilling decider last year, Queensland is looking to secure back-to-back series wins.
4: We're really excited to put our actions into the game tonight and see how we go.
2: More than 75,000 fans are expected for the series opener.
1: To the weather across New South Wales this evening, widespread rain or showers with moderate falls across the northeast quarter and northern inland, isolated to scattered showers elsewhere, clearing from the south overnight, isolated thunderstorms across the north, possibly severe in the northeast and northern inland with localised heavy falls. In Sydney, showers this evening with the chance of a thunderstorm, showers again tomorrow, tops of 22 degrees in the city, 21 in the west, further ahead, showers easing Friday, partly cloudy Saturday, sunny on Sunday. This is ABC News. It's 5 past 5.
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6: 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We'll be talking American politics with Chaz.
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6: Thank you for your music suggestions this afternoon. I feel like we've done ABC Classics work for them a week out. Whoops, but it's been fun. Great to have your company this afternoon. Coming up, a major overhaul of the employment services accessed by more than 1 million Australians who are out of work.
8: These new employment goal plans will bring together activities, supports and mutual obligations that recognise an individual's barriers to employment.
6: Now, the aim is to have a more tailored approach to job seekers and to cater for the different levels of support needed. I'd love to hear from you on this, though. Are you currently receiving welfare payments? Are you trying to find a job? What's it been like? Has it been hard to satisfy the current requirements to keep those welfare payments coming? Because that's part of what's going to be changed here. 1300 222 702. We'll be taking a look at these proposed changes and what it could all mean. An update on the Royal Commission into anti-Semitism and social cohesion coming up in a moment as well. And after 5:30, have a think about this. Do you have a friend who you consider a soulmate? A friendship that's been truly life-changing. What is it about that bond that's perhaps different to any other friendship? Can you even put it in words? Has that bond changed or has it strengthened over time? And what if that special person was suddenly gone without notice forever? How did you cope with that loss? How did your life change? We're going to have a chat about that after 5:30, but if you have a story you'd like to share, I'd love to hear from you. 1300 222 702. The Sydney-based writer, actor, producer and podcast host Grace Rouvray will be here to discuss her new book. The book is called Is It Too Early to Bitch? And it's a compelling story about the closest of bonds and what happens when it all suddenly unravels. That is coming up after 5:30.
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7: Traffic.
6: Bronwyn Martin from the Transport Management Centre is with us. Bronwyn, what's going on with the trains at Lidcombe, State of Origin tonight? Is everything going to be all right?
9: It will be at the moment, Thomas. There are some urgent track repairs taking place at Lidcombe. So what that is doing, it's affecting some of the trains on the T1, the T2, the T3 and the T6 lines. Importantly, they are still running through the area, so you can still catch a train out to State of Origin tonight. Those trains running out to Olympic Park. However, they may be using different platforms. They also may be stopping for longer than usual on approach to the area, so not only on platforms but also between the stations. They may also use some different stops as well. So definitely public transport still running out there to Olympic Park, so that is the best way to get there. Don't forget that your travel does include travel on public transport, but just make sure that you listen to those announcements and check the information displays for the latest. For the roads at North Sydney, there's been a car crash on the Pacific Highway near High Street, so one of the northbound lanes of the highway is closed just round the corner there. There is a tow truck on site, so it is trying to get that

0: car out of the way. Just take care as you're coming around the bend. At Macquarie Park, all westbound lanes of the M2 have reopened. There was a broken down car near Talavera Road, but that's out of the way and the traffic getting back to normal through there. At Lidcombe, there's been a truck crash on Olympic Drive between Buria Street and Church Street, so it's affecting the traffic in both directions through there, so just take care. And at Punchbowl, there's one westbound lane of Canterbury Road closed on the approach to Rossmore Avenue. There is a broken down car in the right lane, so be prepared to merge around that one. If you do want more information on the traffic, you can find it at livetraffic.com. And for the latest on the public transport, including planning your trip out to Origin tonight, use a public transport app or head to our website, transportnsw.info.
1: Good on you, Bronwyn. Thank you very much.
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1: Yeah, so that message tonight, heading to Origin should be okay. There might be some delays on the trains due to that emergency track work at Lidcombe, but things going as planned at the moment. Maybe just allow a little bit of extra time if you're travelling home at all today, but certainly if you're going to Origin, given Lidcombe is quite an important station there for the Olympic Park service. Leave a bit of extra time if you're heading out there tonight. There have been a number of revelations in today's hearing of the Royal Commission into anti-Semitism and social cohesion. We're going to start this hour with that. Public reservations about arming Jewish security groups and a void in intelligence staffing at the gun registry, being a couple of them. Now, the inquiry has now adjourned. It's moved to closed sessions. And it comes as new analysis shows the extent of online abuse directed at Jewish people who have given evidence at this very Royal Commission. Reporter Gavin Cooch is following the hearings and is with us. Gavin, policing resources on the day of the Bondi Beach terror attack have again come under scrutiny today. What else have we learned?
4: Yeah, so it's continued to look at the issue of policing numbers, the actual staffing on the day, which has been an area of key focus in recent days, but also turned attention to weaponry, the sort of weapons that were available to police on the day. The inquiry heard today that long-arm rifles, which of course in recent months has become a much more, common sight amongst police officers in the wake of the Bondi attack, but prior to Bondi, they were very rarely used. It was something that, the police have said today, David Hudson, he's the Deputy Police Commissioner, very high up, he oversees investigations and counterterrorism. He said that the lack of long arms on the day left those four police officers who were there at the time that the shooting occurred, left them at very significant risk. In his words, they had 9mm Glocks against long arms, which placed both them and the community at significant risk. Now, in the wake of that, there is actually a new armed response unit that's being developed, and Deputy Commissioner Hudson told the commission that over the next 12 months, that will scale up to being about 210 extra frontline officers who are trained in long arm weapons. And the question was put to him whether does the creation of that armed response unit, sort of be seen as that interpreted perhaps as an acknowledgement that there was insufficient on the day. And Deputy Commissioner Hudson said the environment itself has just really changed since Bondi. And look, the other thing that's interesting is this wasn't just a discussion around weaponry for the police. We also got into discussions, the commission got into discussions today about possibly arming Jewish security groups, particularly the community security group, which is volunteer-led. And in the weeks following the Bondi terror attack, Premier Chris Minns, he flagged possibly expanding the CSG's right to carry guns. But it was revealed today, Deputy Police Commissioner David Hudson, he said police would have considerable reservations about granting extra powers. Here he is.
5: So I think isolating a particular group for additional powers within our community is problematic. It creates a disconnect between groups. It can cause friction between groups if one particular elements of society is afforded privileges that others aren't.
1: Okay, so New South Wales Police Deputy Commissioner Dave Hudson appearing at the Royal Commission today. Gav, this is interesting because the debate around policing at the time has made its way beyond the public hearing and into state parliament today. And I just want to ask you about that. What can you tell us?
4: Well, Operation Shelter, most specifically, was a police operation set up in the wake of the Hamas terror attacks on October 7, 2023. That was set up here in New South Wales in order to foster social cohesion and keep community safe amid rising tensions. Now, that operation was available in the wake of that. It was available to police for the 2023 Hanukkah events in Bondi and elsewhere. It was also still in operation in 2024, but was not required for the Hanukkah celebration at Bondi. It was revealed this week that Operation Shelter was in effect inactive. It wasn't really active. It wasn't in existence in some respects. In fact, David Hudson said today existed in name only by the time of the December 14 attack last year. So that is something that was put to the police minister, Yasmin Catley, today. She said she's been advised that Operation Shelter never ceased. Now, the opposition has leapt on that comment and has said that the minister needs to be clear whether Operation Shelter resources could have been called on for Hanukkah at the sea in 2025, as it had been in 2023, and they're wanting clarity from that. But perhaps if it helps, provides some clarity. Yesterday, Assistant Police Commissioner Peter McKenna was quite unequivocal about this. He said that winding down of Operation Shelter wasn't at all a constraint on the sort of resources available. Had they believed it was required, these sorts of resources, they could have pushed them, in his words, pushed these resources across to Bondi without any issue. Whether it was in name or not, they did have these resources, irrespective of the status of Operation Shelter. But for the record, it is now a permanent operation, and it will eventually be morphed into that armed response unit.
1: Okay, back at the Commission, Gavin Coote, the gun registry has been in the spotlight as well. I just want to ask you about that. What has the inquiry found?
4: Well, this is really an area of key focus for the Royal Commission now, because the firearms licensing process is currently under review. It was revealed that the gunman carried out the Bondi attack with two firearms licensed to Sajid Akram. Now, the fact that they had come to the attention of intelligence authorities some years prior to those licenses being issued is an area that is going to be continue to come under scrutiny from this Royal Commission. But it's actually been revealed today that the gun registry didn't have a senior intelligence analyst when the position was actually terminated in November 2021, and it was reintroduced in December 2023. It remained unfilled until February 2025. So unfilled, there was no one in that position for more than 3 years. That was the evidence of Assistant Police Commissioner Kirsty Haywood, who oversees the firearms registry. And I guess it just points to, a potential intelligence void at that high level within the registry. And certainly in the case of the post-Bondi environment, she told the inquiry that there are now three people in that position, one full-time ongoing and two in a 12-month contract basis.
1: Okay, just finally, we spoke about Royal Commissioner Virginia Bell's warning about abuse directed at witnesses yesterday, Gavin Coote. You got a bit more detail about some of that abuse now.
4: Yeah, really, Virginia Bell had a very stern warning yesterday, and it said that it won't be tolerated, and that one particular case of abuse directed at witnesses has been forwarded to the Australian Federal Police. But now the Door Foundation, which is a not-for-profit, it was co-founded by a former Federal Treasurer Josh Frydenberg, and it was aimed at setting up it's aimed at combating anti-Semitism. But it has spent the last few weeks cataloguing and reviewing more than 1,000 posts and comments on social media that it's found are abusive, threatening and intimidating towards witnesses who appeared in the first hearing block. Of course, that hearing block was focusing on the lived experience of Jewish people. It singled out particular circumstances where the special envoy for Jewish people in Australia, special envoy for anti-Semitism, was called a cockroach and other similar anti-Semitic slurs and tropes, and there were as serious things as death threats and Holocaust glorification and racist slurs directed towards other witnesses. And the foundation says the most egregious examples have now been referred to both the Royal Commission and the E-Safety Commission. So certainly something we're expecting to hear more about, where that will lead.

0: to the Door Foundation has said it's requested that authorities remove some of these posts, but certainly sort of feeds into that general sense of anxiety and fear that many in the Jewish community have been feeling.
1: Okay, Gavin, thank you for that update. That's our reporter, Gavin Coote. Following the hearings as the Royal Commission into Anti-Semitism and Social Cohesion continues, and as I said at the start there, the inquiry has now adjourned. It's moved to closed sessions.
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1: We're going to chat about the federal government's planned unemployment overhaul in just a moment, but I've been talking about your favourite classical songs because the deadline to vote in the ABC Classic 100 Greatest of All Time is 8 o'clock tomorrow night. So don't forget to vote. It's been pretty hard for me, but I've been inundated with suggestions, which is lovely. Thank you very much. I thought I'd share a couple more now. Love this one. Jupiter by Holst, of course, from Holst's The Planets. This listener says, a piece so dramatic that it's been used for the Rugby World Cup for years, with that tournament being hosted here, of course, next year.

Nice one. The Planets in General by Holst. Just beautiful, beautiful. And Jupiter there. A very dramatic piece indeed. Thank you for that. From this listener, the most beautiful composition would have to be Poland's Frédéric Chopin. Chopin's Nocturne in E-flat major, opus 9, number 2.

Beautiful. Thank you for that suggestion. All of Chopin's Nocturnes, fabulous pieces of music. And one more from this listener. Hi, Thomas. Cavalleria Rusticana Intermezzo is the most beautiful piece of music in the world.

0: Beautiful indeed. It was written in 1890, Pietro Mascagni, but sort of popularised in more recent times by a film that was nowhere near as good. It was used in the closing scenes of The Godfather Part 3, which I'm sure you might agree was not the standout in that trilogy. But you're right, a beautiful piece of music indeed. Your deadline to vote tomorrow night at 8 o'clock. Thank you so much for your suggestions this afternoon. It has been lovely.
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0: It's 22 past five. If you've ever had to get help looking for work, you'll probably know that our employment system can be difficult to navigate. Let's face it, there are at the moment around 1 million unemployed Australians who access the Job Seeker payment. And in a speech to the National Press Club today, the Employment Minister Amanda Rishworth has proposed a massive overhaul to the entire employment system. It's a bit complicated, and essentially, and I should note, this is a proposal only at this stage, right? This has been proposed by the government, but there'll be a tiered system. So job seekers would be split into three different groups. One group, those who are periodically unemployed because of the nature of their work. So a good example is the computer software industry. So for this group, they would use a government-run digital app to register for benefits when they need it and when they need help finding work. Periodic, that's number one. Number two, the second tier, is for people who need more targeted assistance from private providers who would need to tailor the help that they provide for that person's background. And the third tier is for the long-term unemployed who need that intensive help when it comes to finding a job. That would still be run by a private provider. Could this work? Critics of our current system say a one-size-fits-all approach is not working. Like I say, it's only a proposal at this stage. It'll go through a lot of consultation, but it was announced today. Christopher Rudge is from the Sydney University Law School, who specialises in welfare law and is with us now. Christopher, good afternoon.
3: Good afternoon, Thomas. Thanks for having me.
0: Have I explained those three categories correctly, first up?
3: Yes, I would not challenge anything you've said. I think what's interesting, however, is that this is a $312 million announcement and more of an announcement than any detail, as you've alluded. But $205 million of that, which is most of it, is going to that tier one group, i.e. the group that is the least in need of any support. And the reason that money is going there is because they're developing a new online system so that effectively job seekers who have that temporary unemployment that, you know, due to the cycle of the economy, don't have to go into a private provider office anymore and present resumes. They will be completely online, and they are, and that's also because they're computer literate or digitally literate. Whereas the tier two group that need more intensive help, they are not unemployed people who are digitally literate, and then the third group, the ones who are most in need and might have some serious structural barriers to being employed, they are actually not getting much of that budget at all. So I'm a bit concerned that the numbers won't get us there, even though the idea has some legs.
0: Mm. And that first tier, as you've explained, will be handled in one way, but the remaining two groups would still go through private providers. Now, that interests
3: Absolutely.
0: Me because, you know, the government's employment system last saw major reforms quite some time ago, in the 90s. And back then, John Howard outsourced most of the welfare to work services. Do you have a view on the impact at the time and going forward that privatisation had on the system?
3: I do. Mutual obligations, which was the kind of correlative scheme that arrived with the privatisation, as it were, of government employment services, now known as Workforce Australia, this private model, has not achieved its ends. And I don't think any side of politics would endorse the model as having succeeded in terms of reducing unemployment structurally. Mm-hmm. I think even though the unemployment rate at the moment, 4.5%, is historically very good, and even the RBA is very happy about that, that doesn't seem to be a product of the private provider model. And in fact, the private provider model has, since 2018, there were serious reforms made to create more onerous obligations on people in the model and to automate it as well, which means that in recent years, post-RoboDebt, there have been various scandals in this private provider model and in what's known as the targeted compliance framework, because thousands of people are being cancelled, their job seeker payments are being cancelled on incorrect information. And by the time that they are reimbursed and the demerit point system, et cetera, is all rectified, you've ended up spending more on kind of keeping this system going than it would have cost to have just paid them without any changes in the first place. Mm. So there's many other issues, but the defects are such that, in fact, the Department of Employment and Workplace Relations has paused those automatic cancellations, which are legislated for, because they don't trust that they are accurate enough. And that pause has been ongoing for 2 years. So, yes, the system is, according to the Commonwealth Ombudsman, broken. And today's announcement doesn't actually deal with that issue. It rather kind of looks to this restructuring of the people who are receiving job seeker payments, categorising them, and hoping, without any budgetary underpinning, that the private providers will step up and provide these really intensive, high-quality wraparound supports to those most in need of employment assistance.
0: Got a text in. Super happy to hear that news about changes to employment support. As a mental health professional, I can say that being out of work is terrible for anyone, and many people who have had successful careers feel humiliated when they walk into Centrelink and ask for help. Anyone can find themselves unemployed at any time. So

0: I guess some praise for these proposed changes, and I should note a proposal like this has a long way to go. It sounds like you're sceptical, though, Christopher, particularly keeping in mind that those remaining two tiers will still go through private providers.
1: That's right, because at the moment there is a payment given to private providers when they successfully get an outcome for someone who is a long-term unemployed person.
0: The government's changing that payment though system, isn't it, to third-party providers? That's part of the overhaul, is that right?
1: Well, there hasn't been any announcement of the incentive. So at the moment, a private provider will get between $1,000 and $4,000 if they place a long-term unemployed person in work. But that one, they're not doing that often because it's too hard. So the terms used by the minister are parking and creaming. The private providers park people who are going to be in this tier three because it's too difficult to get them into employment, and they cream, which is to say they churn through the ones who are more temporarily unemployed. And so there's a structural problem there, but we don't know what new incentives will be given to the private providers to do more work for those who are long-term unemployed beyond the $1,000 to $4,000 top-ups at the moment. I think the minister alluded to something more than a top-up. There'll be some structural changes that incentivise the private providers to really work hard to get some of the long-term unemployed into the workforce, but it's really ambiguous at the moment as to what that will be.
0: Okay, so in terms of how the government will encourage private providers to step up and give that targeted and intensive help to someone who's unemployed?
1: That's my key kind of response to this. I'm sceptical of turning this proposal, which does have merit and in principle is a good theoretical model, into a reality in a private provider model, because the only incentives that I think the private market responds to is a financial or monetary one. So I'm just hoping that something can be created that makes this happen.
0: Okay, great to hear your thoughts. As I say, it's a long way to go, a proposal at this stage, but thanks very much for joining us, Christopher. Appreciate it.
1: I appreciate it. Thank you so much.
0: Christopher Rudge there from the Sydney University Law School, who specialises in welfare law, just unpacking some of these changes announced by the Employment Minister Amanda Rishworth at the National Press Club today, a new three-tier system.
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0: Traffic. Jeff Wallace at ATN. Good afternoon.
3: Thomas, good afternoon. Lidcombe, a crash involving a B-double. It's affecting both ways. The McDrive between Berea Street and Church Street. Pick up on camera. Crash at Lucas Heights. Heathcote Road southbound just past the lights at New Illawarra Road with the queue approaching the Illawarra Road southbound. And the Harbour Tunnel northbound, more parked North Sydney heavy. I'm Jeff Wallace, ATN.
0: Good on you, Jeff. Thank you very much. And look, just on the trains, we're now being told the Blue Mountains line, Leppington and Inner West line, the Lidcombe and Bankstown line, Liverpool and Inner West line, the Olympic Park line, importantly, and the Western line are all being affected by urgent track repairs at Lidcombe. Not great timing. The State of Origin tonight. A lot of people are getting the train out to Olympic Park. We'll keep you posted, but make sure you check before you travel. Allow extra travel time tonight, particularly if you want to get there in time for the game. We'll try to bring you more on that before 6 p.m. But trains are slow. Be prepared for sudden track changes and sudden stops, that sort of thing, platform changes on all of those lines in the west due to urgent track repairs at Lidcombe. We're being told the Olympic Park line is affected as well. If you're heading to the State of Origin, I'll keep you posted, but at the moment, the messages allow plenty of extra travel time.
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2: with Thomas O'Reilly.
0: Let's get some news headlines. Jeremy Fernandez, good afternoon.
5: Tom, good afternoon. Economists say consumer prices are still rising, even though headline inflation has eased. Prices rose 4.2% in the year to April. That's a slight slowdown compared to the 4.6% over the 12 months to March. It's largely been driven by fuel prices, which fell 7% after surging by more than 30% in the previous month. Federal police say six women and 13 of their children with links to the Islamic State group remain under investigation after returning from Syria. The women and their children were on board two separate flights that flew into Sydney and Melbourne yesterday. None were

0: arrested or charged, but counter-terrorism officers say their belongings were searched and that the content of their electronic devices was downloaded when they arrived. And two men have faced court accused of trying to kidnap a woman in Sydney's southwest. Police say the woman was attacked when she stopped to change a flat tyre on her car at Warwick Farm yesterday afternoon. It's alleged she was threatened with a knife before being dragged towards another car. Members of the public then intervened, Tom.
1: We'll see you on the telly tonight, Jeremy Fernandez. Thank you very much. Tom Saunders is here as well. Tom, I went for a walk out in Parramatta Square today. It was beautiful, sunny, a scorching hot day. Well, not scorching hot, but I mean mild for this time of year, right? Sunny, not a cloud in the sky. I get the feeling things are about to change. Would that be right?
2: It's certainly cloudy now, and we do have light showers over eastern parts of Sydney at the moment. And those showers will become more widespread as we move into the latter part of this evening. In terms of state of origin tonight, I mean, there's a chance of a shower, but it's a case of keeping an eye on the radar. Mm. Now, you mentioned that today's pretty mild. It was unseasonably warm, but also humid. Now, maximum temps hit 22 to 25. Our average is about 20 in May, but it's the humidity that was really unusual. The dew point at Observatory Hill was up to 18 today. The average at this time of year is 10. And the dew point's basically just a measure of how much moisture is in the air.
1: So Thanks to you, I now know what the dew point is. No, I didn't.
2: You're all over the dew point these days.
1: I was about to say, yeah, it's the temperature at which the air must be cooled to become completely saturated with moisture.
2: That's incredible.
1: Is that right?
2: I wish I wrote it exactly like that. Perfect. in my exam.
1: Sorry to interrupt, but there you go. No, I've learned something.
2: Hey, it's your show, Thomas. Interrupt all you want. What was I saying? Oh, yeah. Some light rain tonight, but tomorrow, though, showers will be more widespread. So a very high chance of showers, even the chance of a late thunderstorm. Light winds becoming south-southwesterly, 15 to 25 kilometres per hour. 17 to 22 in the city tomorrow. So again, both minimums and maximums above average for this time of year. The suburbs will hit highs from 20 to 21. Now, Friday we'll have showers easing and a top of 21 degrees. The weekend looking pretty good. Partly cloudy Saturday, 21. Sunny on Sunday and 20.
1: Good on you, Tom. We'll see you on the telly tonight. Thank you very much. Tom Saunders there.
3: Barbara Miller here. On PM at 6:05, the federal government announces a major shake-up of the country's unemployment system, affecting up to 1 million Australians. Inflation slows but remains high. We'll get a read from an economist on today's figures. And the Prime Minister is presented with a letter on a kangaroo skin at the end of a 900-kilometre walk for truth.
4: We've got, you know, people walking right across the country today in the spirit of reconciliation, but reconciliation needs to be founded in the process of truth-telling, and that's how we move forward.
3: Do join me for PM just after the 6 o'clock news.
1: Tom Aridi with you on 702 ABC Sydney Drive. We were talking about the train issues at Lidcombe. There are some traffic issues as well. Olympic Drive, between Berea Street and Church Street. A B-double truck has crashed. Moderate traffic conditions. But Brendan is there. You're stuck in the traffic at the moment, Brendan, are you?
5: Yeah, g'day, Tommy. I just saw an ambulance actually driving the wrong side of the road, heading past the Grand Mosque. It just turned left onto Rawson Street. The queue is now a good couple of kilometres long, in the direction of Bankstown. So clearly there's some drama up ahead. I don't know what it is.
1: So you're heading southbound, are you?
5: Correct. That's it. I'm heading home to the Shire. That's correct.
1: How long have you been stuck in the traffic, Brendan?
5: About 10 minutes so far, but I feel more sorry for the person at the other end.
1: Yeah, indeed. It's not moving at all, though, by the sounds of it.
5: It's at a snail's pace, mate. And again, I just saw an ambulance stop on the wrong side of the road to get past us all, so clearly something's kicked off, yeah.
1: It would seem that way. Are you just looking at the other side of the road, Brendan, is the northbound traffic pretty slow as well? Because I'm seeing here that one of three northbound lanes are closed as well. It's affecting both sides?
5: It's... No, the other direction's going.

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0: Just got some texts in on our chat about changes to the unemployment system before the news headlines. David in Tuggerah, thanks for texting in. David says, I work for the New South Wales government for nearly 20 years and have now applied for 530 jobs and still haven't secured full-time permanent employment in my chosen field, despite being with a private provider. Hopeless, David says. David, thank you for sharing that and all the very best. Hope things turn around soon. Greg in Bowral, thanks for your text. The obligation model introduced under Morrison's government has flooded employers with applications, often overwhelming the employer and not leading to today's common practice of not acknowledging applications. That is from Greg in Bowral. Thanks for that. And we have heard changes to those mandatory guidelines as part of the potential overhauls today. So we'll keep an eye on whether that changes anything. And Wayne in Hornsby has expressed some scepticism. He says, how will these changes affect me? I'm a 60-year-old builder's labourer, unemployed, and live in my car. I always get knocked back for jobs because of my age. Wayne, all the very best to you. Thanks for texting in. And I guess that's a really good question. We've heard about this new three-tier system now. It is a proposal at this stage. There'll be plenty of consultation. But when it comes to things like ageism, will it fix anything at all?
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0: It's 20 to 6. Thomas Arete with you on 702 ABC Sydney Drive. Do you have a friend who you consider a soulmate? A friendship that has been truly life-changing. What is it about that bond that's different to any other friendship? Can you even put it in words? Has that bond changed or has it strengthened over time? And what if that special person was suddenly gone without notice forever? How did you cope with that loss? How did your life change? We're about to have a chat about that now. But if you have a story you'd like to share, I'd love to hear from you. 1-300-222-702 is the number. Sydney-based writer, actor, producer and podcast host and generally awesome person, Grace Rouvray, met Katie Lees in the first week of their drama undergraduate degree. And what followed was the closest of friendships for 13 years. Then in August 2021, Katie was suddenly gone. At the age of 34, she died from an extremely rare blood clotting disorder just 11 days after receiving the AstraZeneca COVID vaccine. Now, her family received compensation from the government. They remain pro-vaccination. But no amount of money could bring back their daughter, and Grace lost her best friend. And now, in what's being described as a love letter to a life-changing friendship, Grace has published her memoir. It's called Is It Too Early to Bitch? A compelling story about the closest of bonds and what happens when it all suddenly unravels. Grace is here with me now. Good evening.
6: Hi, Tom.
0: Great to have you with us. I feel like I should acknowledge at the outset that we used to live together.
6: Yeah, we did.
0: We used to share a house. Yes. We lived together and I met you through Katie, who I grew up with in the Blue Mountains. I had the honour of launching her father's book about losing Katie last year. So we should say that at the outset.
6: Yes, there might be some familiarity.
0: I imagine there was, and there was written in the book as well. Tell me about Katie for everyone else who didn't know her. How do you remember her? What was she like?
6: I remember her as the warmest, friendliest, slightly chaotic human being that I met when I was 19. And we had this, you know, meet cute moment where a lot of women often do bond over bitching about someone, you know, in a respectful way. This person that we bitched about was completely harmless, lovely person, but we did bond over finding some mutual hatred. And then it sort of developed into this really close relationship really quickly, and we became each other's person. We called each other wife.
0: You did, I remember that.
6: Yeah. And our relationship had to survive some long distance years where she took herself to London and Italy, and we kind of lived through these, my teen years into the 20s. It's a coming of age friendship and also a coming of age love story that took me into my early 30s.
0: Yeah, what Naz and I always spoke about from the outset, because we both live with you, is just how close you and Katie were. You know, there are friendships, but then there's this incredible bond that you two had. It was just unique, right? But I think we should make it clear early on, this new book, it's not about death, is it? I mean, a significant amount of it is about those life experiences you went through, the difficult jobs, the relationships, the breakups. This isn't a book about mourning. It's a celebration of friendship.
6: It's absolutely a celebration. And I do say to people, I'm like, it's like

0: 2/3 of it is very happy. And then there's a nosedive because it's, look, you're boarding the Titanic, you know it's going to sink. Like I say from the outset, I'm making a lot of jokes about it. But, you know, you have to in those don't laugh or you'll cry situations. You know from the outset that she dies, but it is about meeting a person, finding out who you are through this person, losing this person, and then also having to find out who you are again without them. So I call it like a coming of age twice. I found it with this person and then, you know, had to rebuild afterwards. But it is absolutely a celebration of not only our friendship and the person I am today because I met Katie and because I had this friendship, but also in how she's still within me and how I, you know, move through the world with pieces of her with me, as well as the friends that have gotten me through, you know, the almost 5 years since she died.
1: Which is hard to believe it's been 5 years. Tony has texted and he wants to share this story. Tony says, I lost my childhood best friend 8 years ago and only 3 months after my 96-year-old father died. My grief for my friend was greater than for my father as I got to spend time with my father and say goodbye to him before he died peacefully in hospital, whereas my friend passed away very suddenly, which meant I had no chance to say goodbye to him. It took me a long time to get over his death and I still miss him 8 years on. Tony, thank you very much for sharing that and I hope you're doing okay now, which makes me want to ask you, Grace Rouvray, things changed. August 2021, Katie was an actress. She wanted theatres to open again. Lockdown was taking its toll. She says she was going to do her bit. She gets the AstraZeneca COVID vaccine and dies 11 days later from a blood clotting disorder. Now, you write in the book, my body and my mind separated when you first found out that something was wrong. What do you remember about that time and hearing that news?
0: Yeah, it was because we were all in lockdown, obviously, and my partner and I were at that, you know, the stage of lockdown where we were attempting home haircuts and I had just finished a horrific home haircut on him. And Katie's dad, Ian, called me and when he said she's going in for brain surgery, she has a, and at the time I didn't remember if he said blood clot or brain bleed, because like you're getting all this information and it's words that you can only associate with medical dramas. It's not what happens in real life. So you do kind of have that moment where you disassociate and you separate and you're on this call, but I found myself just like pacing through the house because I just wasn't quite sure what to do with my body. And the rest of that day was waiting in my home, waiting for information from the family to know whether she had survived that original surgery. And that original surgery went for about 8 hours and she did survive that surgery. And then we found out 2 days later that she was, because of her injuries and the damage to her brain stem and her brain, that she wasn't going to survive. So those 4 days are from when she got sick and went in for surgery on the Sunday and she died on the Wednesday. Every single day was like slightly different, but you remember, because, you know, the markers of when you start to become a different person after when you do finally lose someone. And these 4 days became the blueprint of my life before. So there is a before and an after in the same way. When I had Katie, we used to call our lives before we met BK before Katie, and she'd say BG before Grace.
1: Yeah,
0: and now
1: right.
0: It is kind of that different version of the before and the after.
1: From the after. Grace Rouvray is our guest. Her new book is called Is It Too Early to Bitch? We're talking about life-changing friendships. Maybe you have a soulmate. What makes them a soulmate? 1-300-222-702. Grace, the moment you got the call from Katie's father to say that she had passed, you were with friends, you say, here we were, our world collapsed, while only metres away, everyone else's seemed to keep spinning. How did you cope with that initial grief at a time when, I guess, the attention of almost everyone else in society was on a virus that had shut everything down? There was a race to get a vaccine in full swing. Katie's dad, Ian, described it in his book as searching for life in an unpopular grief. Did you feel that way as well?
0: Yeah, not to the extent that Ian writes so beautifully in his book about that. I found it polarizing, I guess, being more online, my generation, because everyone was shouting at each other either to get vaccinated or to not get vaccinated. And you're sitting in this position of I believe in science and I'm a woman of medicine, and you're sitting in that situation where everyone's shouting at each other, but you have this lived experience of watching what has actually happened factually. And there's only, 11 people in the country that it happened to. It's not many people. So it was unpopular and it was uncomfortable. And because it was uncomfortable, it made me uncomfortable in a way that I really struggled to figure out how to talk about it, because –

0: you know, people sort of respond by a few things that they would say first. They'd say, did she have an underlying health condition? And you'd say no. And then they'd say, was it confirmed? So you kind of were having to prove this cause of death in a very traumatic time in your life, but then you didn't want people to think that you were pushing a political narrative. So they do, like, you know, they call it complex trauma or complex grieving and disenfranchised grief as well. And I think that a lot of that, we did absolutely get swept up in that, a lot of Katie's friends, because we're like, we don't know how to talk about this in this very polarizing time in history.
1: Is that why your book's called Is It Too Early to Bitch? Why did you choose that title?
0: There's a few things. I think there's a few ways that it can be pulled back to that title, but the origin as to why it's called Is It Too Early to Bitch is that that's one of the first things Katie and I said to each other when we were both annoyed by a person in our drama class, and we were sort of looking at each other like, you know, out-politing, whether like you're on the fifth day of a three-year degree, and one of us said, we could never remember who said it to each other, but in the book I've given the line to Katie, and Katie says to me, is it too early to bitch? And I say, it's if it's about the same person, it's not bitching, it's just sharing a shared experience.
1: Fair enough.
0: Yeah.
1: And you were bonding over bitching. I've got some people, by the way, texting in saying the book sounds amazing. Don't forget to announce the name of the book and the author. The name of the author is Grace Rouvray, is our guest this afternoon. The book is called Is It Too Early to Bitch, which is on shelves.
0: It was yesterday.
1: It's available to purchase now, which I imagine you can do online.
0: Yes, good book retailers online, yes.
1: There you go. I mean, Katie's father, Ian, as you say, has also written a book, as we've discussed, which is a very powerful read. Mm. And he wanted to take legal action, I guess, and seek justice for his daughter while he was coping with grief at the same time. Did bitching, to use your phrase from the book, seem too soon until a certain point?
0: As in about...
1: About what happened. So yeah, I know you took the line from when you first met, but, you know, was there a point where you felt like it was too early to bitch about the circumstances?
0: Oh, absolutely. I think it was. People were very uncomfortable about it for a long time, and because I believe they probably thought there was an agenda being pushed at the time. But I think now that we're, you know, 6 years on from the pandemic starting, which is a crazy timeline, that these conversations are more palatable because we can talk about the fact that this did happen to people and it's real, and, you know, we don't have to talk about vaccination targets. It's just, it is sharing a lived experience of what people in Australia did go through, and we can talk about their story. And this is part of Katie's history. We're not trying to push anything. It's just, unfortunately, it is what happened.
1: Mm. I mean, then I remember the funeral, right, because it was the middle of COVID lockdown 2021. None of us could go. Hundreds watching a live stream. You were there, and there's a chapter in your book called 10 People and a Three-Month-Old Child. The baby was initially considered part of the 10.
0: Yeah.
1: Then New South Wales Health grant this exemption at the last minute and you could go. When we look back at all that, it sounds so strange. What was it being like, you know, like being there at a funeral for somebody who's touched so many people and barely anyone was there?
0: Yeah, it's a very strange experience. Obviously, Ian told me that there would be space for me to go and be the friend representative, but said I might have to take this back because they are counting this three-month-old breastfeeding child as one of the 10. And those were the rules at the time, and you just went along with the rules. Part of the service was just so beautiful because so many people sent in videos and there were so many touches that made it Katie within the day. But when you are looking at a room with a coffin and 10 chairs, it is just the most horrific scenes to look at that. But one thing from this technological age, because it was a technological era, is that it was a Zoom funeral and there were so many people on it, that at the end the celebrant said, could you turn on your videos for the last song so we can connect in this strange time? Mm. And that was one of the most beautiful experiences of my life, is watching our screen go to a split screen, and then it was two screens, and then there was 10, and then there was 20, and then it was 50, and it was 50 pages, so there was about 500 people there.
1: Yeah.
0: And the people running the service just clicked through the videos, and we just got to see all of these thumbnails of all of these people. And it was actually amongst one of the worst days of my life. It was one of the most beautiful experiences of my life to see that.
1: It's been really great chatting, Grace, and a really powerful read. Thank you very much for coming in, and great to see you again.
0: So nice to see you. Well. Thanks, Tom.
1: Thank you very much. Grace Rouvray there. Her new book is called Is It Too Early to Bitch? It came out yesterday, available online and all great bookstores now. Get it. It's a really beautiful read.
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1: The trains aren't great. Blue Mountains Line, Leppington and Inner West, Lidcombe and Bankstown Line, Liverpool and Inner West Line, Olympic Park Line, Western Line, they're all being affected by track repairs at Lidcombe. Tony, good afternoon. You're waiting at Walleye Creek. What are you seeing there?
4: Oh, g'day, Tom. Yeah, I'm seeing crowds on the platform, crowds in the trains. Hardly anyone's able to get off the trains here at Walleye Creek, but people are keeping a pretty stiff upper lip and trying to make best of what the situation is here. But okay. Just doesn't feel too good, you know, given the trains are down most weekends for track work for one reason or another. So, you know, you think we'd get the system more resilient by now, wouldn't you?
1: Yeah, well, look, I hope you get home soon, Tony. Thanks for calling in.
4: Thanks, Tom. Thanks for your time.
1: Good on you. Thanks for the update. Tony there at Walleye Creek. Now, Jazz Tumber is head of rail operations at Transport for New South Wales, who is with us on the line. Jazz, what's happening? What's causing the problems this evening?
5: Good afternoon, Tom. Yeah, we've had some issues across the network this evening. We've had a points failure out at Lidcombe, which has been causing issues for T1, T2 and T3 services heading out west. The positive news is that those who are fans who are travelling to the State of Origin game tonight from either the east, from central or from the west, there's a good frequency of trains going to the game tonight. So that's working well. We've had an issue at Bondi earlier on with a signal failure, and that's the reason why we've got some issues on the T4 line, and there are some residual delays across the network. We also had a train failure at Normanhurst a bit earlier as well. So the positive thing is that trains are moving, they are delayed, but the event services are running at a good frequency.
1: Okay, so when you say urgent track work, what does that actually mean? When are we expecting things to resolve?
5: Oh, we've made some temporary repairs at Lidcombe, and therefore that issue for now has been resolved temporarily while we get trains moving through that area. So services are moving again through that area, and we had to do some urgent work in order to make those repairs.
1: Yeah, we saw delays on three lines over the weekend. There was vandalism of equipment at Clyde. You've had weekends of closing lines for track work. It's been a bit of a mess. But why does a problem at Lidcombe impact so many lines?
5: Oh, look, what tends to happen here, because we've got the impacts on T1, T2 and T3, and those services also then form around the city circle, they form the services that go out to the airport line as well. That's the reason why, because of the connected nature of our lines and the way that they integrate through the city circle, and that's the reason why multiple lines then get impacted.
1: OK, we're about to head to Stadium Australia now to chat about the state of Origin, but Jazz, just finally, the message is if you planned to get a train to the Origin, still go, but allow a bit more travel time.
5: Yeah, that's right. Just allow a little bit of extra time. There is a good frequency of trains heading to the game, both from the east and the west.
1: Okay, thank you very much for that update. Appreciate it. Jazz Tumber there, head of rail operations at Transport for New South Wales. It does appear as though things are getting resolved slowly as a result of that urgent track work at Lidcombe. But if you're travelling home, and particularly travelling to the State of Origin, leave a bit of extra time. It is on tonight. Andrew Moore is at Stadium Australia. Well, at least you got there, mate. Good evening.
6: Yes, thankfully I didn't rely on Sydney's trains, but no, got here in plenty of time. Driving was just fine, and they've just opened the gates here in the last 15 minutes or so, Tom, and people just starting to file in. Certainly a busy precinct around the place over the last couple of hours en route to an 80,000 crowd for this first game.
1: Yeah, and I guess the message for everyone listening is if you miss the start of the game because of the trains, you can listen to Andrew Moore on ABC Radio. Now, Mitch Moses out due to injury, Ethan Strange in. How do you think he'll go?
6: I think he'll go well. Tommy's a different player to Mitch Moses, who is not kick-centric, but he's renowned for a great kicking game, Mitch Moses. Ethan Strange, more a runner of the football. He's a very robust player, very strong, and I expect him to be taking on the Queensland defensive line frequently tonight. Does play a different sort of game than Nathan Cleary, his halves partner. So it's exciting to see how he goes. And on the other team, you've got Sam Walker, the Roosters half, making his debut for Queensland. I think he will be relying on a heavy kicking game with two very big wingers in Selwyn Cobbo and Jojo Fifita on debut against Brian To'o and Talatau-Kola. So I do think we'll get contrasting styles here tonight. It should be a ripper.
1: Yeah, quite a few debutants in the squad as well, which could be a pretty exciting. I suppose we have to chat about Queensland. Who will the Blues need to particularly look out for tonight?
6: Cam Munster, I think, is an obvious answer. His form this year, in fact, the last couple of years, has not been great, but all of a sudden he inherited the captaincy of Queensland after game one last year, and they ended up winning the series, coming off an opening game loss. And his last couple of games to Melbourne have been much, much better, so he seems to be rounding himself off nicely when it comes to State of Origin time. And the other one I would look for is Kalyn Ponga. He gets the nod ahead of Reece Walsh at fullback. He comes in pretty good form, having only recently returned from injury. New South Wales also have to stop Harry Grant. Even though I think New South Wales has slightly the better roster, there are some danger men in that Queensland team, and even Sam Walker's kicking game with big targets on the wings I think will be worth watching. Hamiso Tabuai-Vaiava, if he gets in the clear, look out. The Blues don't have Latrell Mitchell. They'll need another big defensive effort in the centres from Stephen Crichton, as they've had in previous years. Look, should be a great game. I'm getting pumped up just talking about it.
1: Yeah, no, I'm getting pumped up listening to you. Enjoy it, mate. Thank you very much.
6: Cheers, Tom.
1: Good on you. Andrew Moore, of course. You can hear the game tonight on here on ABC Radio. So no evenings program is planned tonight. You get a bit of Brisbane evenings with Kelly Hivens-Devine at 6.30 after PM. And then after the news at 7, Andrew Moore with all of your State of Origin coverage here on ABC Radio. It's been fun today. We've played some music. We've had some serious chats as well in between. Thank you for all your contributions. Let's do it all at the same time tomorrow from 3 o'clock. It's time for the news, 6 o'clock.
7: Rhiannon Solomon-Marin with ABC News. Victims of anti-Semitism have been targeted with death threats and anti-Semitic abuse after giving evidence to the Royal Commission examining the Bondi terror attack, according to a new report. The Dawe Foundation, established by former Treasurer Josh Frydenberg to combat anti-Semitism, has assessed more than 1,000 abusive posts and comments directed at witnesses who appeared in the first hearing block. Royal Commissioner Virginia Bell yesterday said there had been a dramatic increase in online hate messages after some Jewish Australians gave evidence. The Foundation's Chief Executive, Tali Blicklow, says comments included calls for witnesses to be executed and also included AI-generated images depicting them as animals.
8: We wouldn't accept it in a playground. We wouldn't accept it in a workplace. So why would we accept it in an online space where it can be amplified and reach thousands, if not millions, of people?
7: Israel's president says one of the architects of the October 7 attack has been killed. William Howard Evans reports.
9: Benjamin Netanyahu says Mohammed Odeh has died as a result of a targeted strike on Gaza City. He was the commander of the Hamas military wing, and the death comes just days after his predecessor died in a similar attack. Locals in Gaza say at least three Palestinians have been killed and dozens more injured as a result of the strike, which hit a residential building in one of the city's busiest market areas. Israel's military says the buildings were being used as a hideout for Odeh, and the operation follows months of surveillance. The deadly Israeli strike on Gaza comes despite an ongoing ceasefire with Hamas. The militant group is yet to comment.
7: The Reserve Bank is expected to take a close look at underlying inflation ahead of its June board meeting. Headline inflation has eased slightly to 4.2% for the 12 months to April, down from 4.6% in March. But underlying inflation, which strips out the most volatile price points like fuel, has risen. Lucy Ellis from Westpac says although borrowers are expected to be spared in June, more rate hikes are likely.
10: They're not going to knee-jerk a rate hike in June because things have softened a little, but they're also going to know that 1 month's figures, it's not the whole story, and they're going to expect a bounce back in the labour market, and they're going to be watching how these non-fuel prices develop as businesses pass on their increased costs.
7: There are delays on Sydney's rail network, which could impact people heading to State of Origin. Urgent track repairs at Lidcombe has caused delays to several lines and services across the city's west. That includes trains to Olympic Park, with NRL fans being told to allow extra travel time if they're heading to tonight's match. Trains continue to run through the affected area but may leave from different platforms or stop for longer than normal. Some passengers may also need to change trains to continue their journey. The delays are expected to continue into the evening peak. A surfer has died after getting into difficulty off the state's south coast. Emergency crews were called to Cape St George Lighthouse at Jervis Bay this afternoon over reports two surfers were in distress. Marine Rescue, Navy officers and Federal Police were called in to help retrieve the pair from the water. One of them, a 43-year-old, died at the scene. Children in New South Wales can now access a needle-free flu vaccine. The flu mist nasal spray is available for free for children aged between 2 and 17. The New South Wales Health Minister says he's hoping to get as many children vaccinated as possible ahead of the winter flu season. In the NRL, New South Wales is confident the forecast wet weather won't affect the team in tonight's opening match of the State of Origin series in Sydney this evening. Showers are expected later today with the chance of a thunderstorm, but assistant coach Matt King says the Blues are prepared for any conditions.
11: When you set up a style of footy, that holds up in any conditions, whether it's wet in Sydney, dry in Brisbane, potentially windy as down in Melbourne, you need a style of footy that can hold up.
7: To the weather across New South Wales this evening, widespread rain or showers with moderate falls across the northeast quarter and the northern inland. Isolated to scattered showers elsewhere, clearing from the south overnight. Isolated storms across the north, possibly severe in the northeast and the northern inland with localised heavy falls. In Sydney, showers this evening with the chance of a thunderstorm later on. Showers forecast again for tomorrow with tops of 22 degrees in the city, 21 degrees in the west. Further ahead, showers easing on Friday, partly cloudy on Saturday, sunny on Sunday. 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
12: Good evening. Welcome to PM. I'm Barbara Miller, coming to you from Gadigal land in Sydney. Tonight, the federal government announces a major shake-up of the country's unemployment system, affecting up to 1 million Australians. Inflation slows but remains high. We'll get a read from an economist on today's figures. And the Prime Minister is presented with a letter on a kangaroo skin at the end of a 900-kilometre walk for truth.
13: We've got, you know, people walking right across the country today in the spirit of reconciliation, but reconciliation needs to be founded in the process of truth-telling, and that's how we move forward.
12: The government's billing it as the biggest shake-up of the unemployment system in decades, announcing sweeping changes for those without work seeking welfare. Under the plan, job seeker recipients would be placed into tiers based upon their needs, with the tasks they are required to do made more specific to individual circumstances. The Employment Minister, Amanda Rishworth, says the new system would be effective, fair and proportionate. But some of the long-term unemployed are not convinced. Oliver Gordon has our report.
14: Workplace Relations Minister Amanda Rishworth says the country's employment services system needs an overhaul.
15: The system is ill-equipped to respond to the diverse needs of over 1 million Australians.
14: She's outlined how she plans to change it to the National Press Club. There'll be a new three-tiered approach that distinguishes how far off a welfare recipient is from getting a job.
15: We are ending the one-size-fits-all approach to servicing.
14: Different levels of assistance will be offered based on whether a person is ready to find a job, needs to build skills, or is facing complex barriers. What are known as mutual obligations are set to change too. Minister Rishworth says the tasks unemployed people will be required to complete to get their support payments will be tailored to the individual.
15: It may be for some people that job search and putting in applications is the step in their journey that they are ready for. For others, it might be getting skills they need to actually participate in work. For others, it might be attending, for example, paid work experience.
14: In 2023, a parliamentary inquiry found the privatisation of the employment services system had failed to improve outcomes for job seekers. But this overhaul, for which the budget has set aside $312 million, will see the system's private provider model retained. Jay Coonan is a coordinator at the Anti-Poverty Centre and knows what it's like to be unemployed. He spent years in the Workforce Australia system, which helps get job seekers into work.
16: It's a lot of tick and flick, putting you into training courses, referring you to jobs and just making sure that you're applying each for the 20 jobs a month and rocking up for the one meeting each month.
14: What's it like applying for 20 jobs each month?
16: It's exhausting because when you're applying for 20 jobs a month and you're unemployed for more than a year or two, you know, that adds up to well over 400 applications in over 2 years. You know, that is demoralizing and it is incredibly upsetting.

0: Shannon Solomon-Marin with ABC News. Israel says it has killed the armed wing commander of Hamas, Mohammed Odeh, in a strike on Gaza. Local reports suggest at least three Palestinians have been killed and dozens more injured in the attack, which targeted a residential building in one of Gaza City's busiest market areas. The Israeli security agency says the buildings were serving as a hideout for Odeh. His predecessor died in a similar attack just days ago. There's a push for children who've returned home alongside women with links to Islamic State to be integrated into Australian life as soon as possible. The women and children arrived on two flights last night, having spent 6 years in a Syrian refugee camp. While no charges have been laid so far, counter-terrorism police say investigations into their activities will be ongoing. The Reshape Justice Group works with the reintegration of terrorist offenders in the Philippines. Its executive director, Dr. Clark Jones, says that process is crucial.
1: We can't assume that the children are going to be radicalised. The older the kids, the higher the risk. I can say that much. But we found that the school environment is the number one protective factor, then family, then communities.
0: The Treasurer is describing a push by small business to expand eligibility for capital gains tax concessions as a legitimate conversation. Businesses with an annual turnover of up to $2 million can access concessions, which can reduce their capital gains tax to zero. Small business groups want that threshold lifted to cover any company with an annual turnover of up to $10 million. Jim Chalmers hasn't ruled any changes in or out, but acknowledges the conversation.
2: There are legitimate issues when it comes to startups. There's a legitimate conversation going on with the small business sector, for example. But it's important that we apply this change broadly so that we don't introduce another layer of distortions into our economy.
0: Fans heading to tonight's State of Origin match at Sydney Olympic Park are being told to expect disruptions on the train network. Urgent track repairs at Lidcombe have caused delays to several lines in the city's west, but trains are continuing to run. Services may leave from different platforms or stop for longer than normal. The disruptions are expected to continue through the evening peak. Court documents have revealed the driver involved in a fatal crash in Tamworth last year had modified the brakes of the vehicle just days before. Bridget Murphy reports.
3: Charlie Ernest Keogh today pleaded guilty to dangerous driving occasioning death. The 26-year-old was behind the wheel of a car that crashed into a power pole at Tamworth in March last year. Court documents show the driver admitted to police he had recently altered the brakes on the vehicle to turn it into a skid car. 18-year-old Logan Power died at the scene. His friends and family packed the court today to hear Keogh enter his plea. He did not apply for bail and remains in custody and is due to be sentenced in August.
0: A group of women have told the corruption watchdog they received preferential treatment during the hiring process at Sydney's Parramatta Council. Nabil Anashar reports.
4: Anna Savorinik, Sue Matthew, Michelle Carter and Leah Sinkowski told the Independent Commission Against Corruption they were given help to get jobs at Parramatta Council. Ms. Savorinik and Ms. Matthew were both given interview questions and their model answers in advance. Ms. Matthew pulled out at the last minute. Both were helped by high-ranking staffer Roxanne Thornton, who was part of a group calling themselves Pink Ladies, along with Angela Jones-Blaney and former CEO Gail Connolly. Ms. Carter told the commission she wrote parts of her own job description and sent it to Ms. Jones-Blaney before she was directly hired. Ms. Sinkowski, who is Ms. Connolly's niece, told the commission she was hired by counsel after her aunt edited her CV and directed Ms. Thornton to meet with her.
0: The AFL has confirmed all 7 matches of Round 12 this weekend will honour the late, great Neil Danaher. Danaher passed away on Monday after a well-documented battle with motor neurone disease and a contribution to the VFL and AFL spanning decades. All 14 clubs will wear black armbands and a minute's silence will be held prior to each game. To the weather across New South Wales, widespread rain or showers with moderate falls across the northeast quarter and northern inland, isolated to scattered showers elsewhere, clearing from the south overnight, isolated storms across the north, possibly severe in the northeast and northern inland with localised heavy falls. In Sydney, showers this evening with the chance of a storm, showers

0: And tomorrow, tops of 22 degrees in the city, 21 in the west. Further ahead, showers easing Friday, partly cloudy Saturday, sunny on Sunday. 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It's 25 to 7.
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2: 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No matter where you are, listening tonight through 612 ABC Brisbane or 702 ABC Sydney. My name is Kelly Higgins Devine. I'll be with you, wherever you're listening right now until at least 7 o'clock. You'll get the news and then the choice is yours. 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They'll be chatting about the game to come and then the game, of course, starting at 8 o'clock. Or you can stay with me right through until 10 o'clock on digital or on ABC Listen. So the options are there if you need them. All right, lots of things happening in both Sydney and Brisbane. Sydney, let's start off with your train chaos. There's no comfort in the knowledge that your trains are as chaotic and unreliable as Brisbane's trains. Okay, so passengers on the Sydney trains network are advised to allow plenty of extra travel time due to several incidents. Due to urgent track repairs at Lidcombe, trains on the T2 Leppington and Inner West Line, T3 Liverpool and Inner West Line, T5 Cumberland Line, T6 Lidcombe and Bankstown Line, T7 Olympic Park Line, as well as the Blue Mountains Line, are delayed. Trains continue to run through the affected area but may leave from different platforms or stop on platforms or between stations for longer than normal. Some passengers may also need to change trains due to continue their journey. Delays are expected to continue into the evening peak. Passengers attending the State of Origin at Sydney Olympic Park should allow extra travel time. Additionally, passengers on the T1 North Shore and Western Line, as well as T4 Eastern Suburbs and Illawarra Line, should allow extra travel time due to urgent train repairs at Tarramurra earlier and urgent signal repairs at Bondi Junction. So passengers, you're also advised to listen to announcements and check information displays for service updates. You can get the latest public transport information on the website transportnsw.info or download a transport app. So lots happening there. If it's you catching the train or if you know someone who is, you think they may not know, give them a bit of a heads up. Now, the trains in Brisbane, we have 30-minute delays on the Redcliffe Peninsula, Caboolture and Sunshine Coast Line trains travelling in both directions. They're delayed up to half an hour due to a signalling issue. So let's hope they all get home in time to either listen to me or watch Origin. Okay, now we also have a severe thunderstorm warning for damaging winds and heavy rainfall for the southeast district. It has been belting down across Brisbane and the Sunshine and Gold Coast today. Severe thunderstorms are likely to produce heavy rainfall, may lead to flash flooding over the next several hours in parts of the southeast coast district. Locations that may be affected include Cleveland, Beenleigh and North Stradbroke Island. A little bit earlier today, we had 50 mils recorded at Daybra in about half an hour. So when it belts down, it's really belting down tonight. So just keep an eye on the website if you think you're going to

which should serve us rather than replace human beings, especially as the Pope believes when it comes to military use? And do you play games or do puzzles regularly, be it board games or Wordle or crosswords? What role can they play in staving off dementia? It seems they can be quite effective. You'll hear from an expert on that in a moment. Plus, we have the nightly quiz, Smart Casual, but with a bit of a twist tonight. I'll tell you about that as we get closer to 7 o'clock. But we always like to play a knockoff karaoke song about this time, something to either ease you into your night after work or pump you up if you're going to work. I thought this one was fitting for State of Origin Game 1. Hunters and Collectors, 612 ABC Brisbane, 702 ABC Sydney.

0: Hunters and collectors, a whole lot of people from Queensland and New South Wales looking for the start of the hunt for the Holy Grail tonight. The ABC Sport Call coming after 7 o'clock of game one of State of Origin. You're with Kelly Higgins-Devine. Dementia is now the leading cause of death across Australia, with cases of the disease set to double by 2065. But there are simple ways you can reduce your risk. You'll hear from an expert next.
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0: to seven. Watching a loved one battle with dementia is truly a nightmare experience, isn't it? That sadly, more and more of us are encountering. It's frightening to see either your partner, your parents, whoever it might be, start to become more forgetful, disoriented, and lose the ability to look after themselves. And the brain condition is now the leading cause of death in our country, with around 446,000 people currently living with dementia. But what if I told you that picking up a puzzle or joining a social club could reduce the risk? Ruth Brookman is a research fellow at the Marks Institute for Brain, Behaviour and Development at Western Sydney University. Good evening.
1: Good evening.
0: Ruth, can you tell us why dementia cases are projected to double over the next few decades? What's happening?
1: I think there are a few things that are part of that story. Age and demographics is definitely part of the story. So as we know, our population is ageing, which basically means, and this is

0: I mean, at the same time, we're becoming better at actually treating and preventing other chronic diseases like heart disease. So dementia has just overtaken heart disease as the most common leading cause of death. So we're becoming better at treating heart disease and some cancers. So those deaths have decreased. And meanwhile, dementia's become more visible because a lot of people don't know that dementia is actually ultimately a fatal disease. So the kind of brain damage that happens to the brain ends up impacting basic functions such as swallowing and movement, so that also meaning that people are less likely to be able to fight off diseases, which means in the past people were classified as dying from pneumonia, for example, when actually the underlying cause was dementia.
1: Yeah. My father passed away a few years ago from pneumonia that was dementia, and basically underlined by dementia. So I know exactly what you're talking about. I'm sure many people listening tonight do. And just watching that, I mean, I'm sure it has a different timelines for different people, but watching that that fade away of a person is one of the hardest things you'll ever do in your life, I think. It's such a cruel condition. How can we reduce the risk, though? What has your research found?
0: Well, basically, there's some positive news coming out of dementia research, and that's basically that about 40% of cases might actually be preventable or at least delayed by addressing what we call modifiable risk factors. So they're really being linked to lifestyle factors that we can impact. So things like genetics, we can't influence, but other things, 40% of factors we can. And if we think about what keeps our brain healthy, our heart healthy, they're basically similar lifestyle changes that we can make that will significantly reduce our risk of dementia later in age. So things like being active, doing things to reduce high blood pressure and cholesterol, not smoking. Interesting things like if we have a hearing loss, actually getting that treated has been associated with a reduced risk in dementia.
1: That's really interesting, that one, because people will put on a pair of glasses, no problem. Like it's nothing we ever think about. We think, oh, I better not do that. I might look old.
0: Yeah.
1: But with hearing aids, there seems to be still a little bit of a taboo about it.
0: Yeah, still a bit of a stigma, I think, with wearing hearing aids. And also, you know, if we think about older adults too, there's the whole logistics of managing hearing aids and that can become a little bit harder as we age as well. But, yeah, stigma, and sometimes people feel like maybe they get treatment a bit too late. So I think adapting to a hearing aid is a lot easier when we're younger because of manual dexterity, but just adjusting to the difference in sound, I guess.
1: Yeah.
0: Too. And they don't quite know why that link's there, but they suspect it might be to do with social isolation because there's so much, or just not being our brain being stimulated as much by what we hear. But also people tend to withdraw if they're having difficulty hearing, and social interaction with other people and staying connected is a really strong protective factor for our brains and protective. I think it's actually 5% of social connection alone reduces our risk of dementia.
1: Goodness gracious. Ruth Brookman is a research fellow at the Marks Institute for Brain Behaviour and Development at Western Sydney University. You're on 612 ABC Brisbane and 702 ABC Sydney tonight with Kelly Higgins-Devine. And we're talking about dementia and the things that we can do to either stave it off for a little while or perhaps push it aside completely, depending on genetics and a whole range of other things that come into play. But, Ruth, it's interesting about hobbies. Now, you know, I love a Wordle as much as the next person and a crossword and those kind of things. Is there any sort of evidence that they might help in the fight against dementia?
0: There is a large amount of evidence to suggest they will fight and stave off dementia, which is really positive. If we, because often we hear

0: about all the negative things to do with dementia, and you've got to do this and you've got to do that. But this is really positively framed in the sense that we can be doing the things that we enjoy and doing them with other people, and in that actually reducing the risk of dementia, which is great. So the whole the evidence that exists is basically to do with something we call cognitive reserve, which means that it's the whole idea that if we keep our brains stimulated and active, if we have an active, engaged workplace, and you know we've engaged with education, it creates more neurons in the brain. And those neurons in the brain are what we call cognitive reserve. And interestingly, the research shows that if you have higher cognitive reserve, you can deal with age-related changes in the brain better. So basically what that means is that if you are starting to get memory problems, they're going to be less obvious because of those other factors that compensate, if you will, for want of a better word.
1: Yeah.
0: So the idea is that hobbies and leisure activities actually boost that cognitive reserve, and they do it by, basically the research shows that, there was a large study, I think, in Japan that showed that if you had just one hobby that you're engaged with in midlife, then you had a 20% lower risk of developing disabling dementia. And if you had more than one hobby, people did even better.
1: Goodness, so a bit of exercise, which they'll tell you is good for your heart as well.
0: Some
1: hobbies to keep your brain going and those little neurons firing. Yep. And then you've got the social interaction that you talked about. And I've wondered about this because men tend to get dementia, I understand, more than women. And I wonder if that's part of the social isolation. I couldn't get that out. And and whether, you know, blokes sometimes as they get older and they retire find that those work interactions aren't there anymore and where are my friendships coming from, that kind of thing.
0: Yeah.
1: Whereas women can tend to keep those relationships happening.
0: Yeah.
1: Whether do we need to get the blokes, make sure that they've, you know, they've got mates and they're doing stuff and they're golfing or bowling or whatever it might be.
0: And men sheds are a great way that people in the community and also in aged care facilities are trying to engage men because it's a lot easier to have conversations while making things than sitting down and having a cup of coffee is the anecdotal evidence for guys. So I think, there's a lot of opportunities to engage men in things that they enjoy. And what the evidence shows us is that, if we can bundle some of those things together, like if we can have a hobby that gets us up and moving, that's fantastic, a physical component. If we can, it can engage us socially with others, and that's, we know that is a protective factor, and also be challenging to our brain, then we're hitting more than one benefit of the hobby, if you will. So if we think about playing a card game like solitaire, for example, that can be stimulating. Some people like to do that as a hobby. That can stimulate the brain. But if we were to invite some friends around and have a card game at home, then we're actually getting that social component. We're also reducing stress because presumably we're going to laugh and have some fun. And also, we're having that cognitive stimulation by problem solving, et cetera, through playing cards. So, thinking about the research shows that there's not one magic hobby that that stands out, but actually one hobby is better than having a hobby is better than no hobby at all. But if we can combine those features, the social, the cognitive and the physical, then our is going to have the most benefit in protecting our brain.
1: So get moving, get thinking and get socialising, basically. Wrap it all up.
0: Yeah.
1: That's it. Just do what you can. Ruth Brookman, it's been wonderful having a chat with you tonight. Thank you.
0: You too. Thank you very much.
1: Ruth Brookman, Research Fellow at the Marx Institute for Brain Behaviour and Development at Western Sydney University. So if you're staring down the barrel, maybe getting a bit older, thinking, wait a minute, that's not something I want, the old dementia, well, you've got some tips there as how you might be able to stave it off or at the very, you might be able to not have it at all.
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1: And you're with Kelly Higgins-Devine tonight on 612 ABC Brisbane and 702 ABC Sydney. Okay, now, Brisbane, you still have delays of 30 minutes on the trains for Redcliffe Peninsula, Caboolture and Sunshine Coast lines. That's due to an earlier signalling issue. In regards to the severe thunderstorm warning, severe thunderstorms no longer happening in the Southeast Coast District, and the warning for that district has been cancelled, which is good news. In Sydney, however, there are major delays to Sydney train services. So due to urgent track repairs at Lidcombe, trains on the T2 Leppington and Inner West line, the T3 Liverpool and Inner West line, T5 Cumberland line, T6 Lidcombe and Bankstown line, T7 Olympic Park line, as well as Blue Mountains line, are delayed. Trains are running through the affected area, but they may leave from different platforms or stop on platforms or between stations for longer than normal. Some passengers may also need to change trains to continue their journey. So you've just got to keep your wits about you tonight in Sydney if you're catching the trains. It sounds like chaos, quite frankly. Delays are expected to continue into the evening peak. Passengers attending the State of Origin at Sydney Olympic Park should allow extra travel time. Additionally, passengers on the T1 North Shore and Western line, as well as T4 Eastern Suburbs and Illawarra line, should allow extra travel time due to urgent train repairs at Tarramurra earlier and urgent signal repairs at Bondi Junction. So listen to announcements, check information displays for service updates, or go to the app transportnsw.info.
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1: Okie dokie. Now, we have a nightly quiz that happens after 7 o'clock. I know that happens in Brisbane, across Queensland. I know it happens for Sydney and New South Wales as well. We call our quiz Smart Casual because we test your smarts, but we keep it casual. And tonight, we're doing something a little bit different. We're going to have a Smart Casual trivia quiz, State of Origin. Now, there will be no football questions, for those who are wondering. I'm working on the theory that you're either staying with ABC local radio and listening to me because you're really not that interested in the footy, or you're off to the footy. That's kind of where I'm situating you tonight. So what we're going to have is contestants from Queensland, contestants from New South Wales, facing off in a trivia one-on-one tonight. I have questions about Queensland, questions about New South Wales. You'll be answering questions about your own state. So I won't be testing you about the other state, just your own state. And we've got 12 questions for each state tonight. And the winner, the person there at the end, gets a Smart Casual limited edition fridge magnet. Yes, it's incredibly exciting. I get that. So if you want to be part of the quiz, we'll get you to call the number here in Brisbane, in Queensland, 1300 222 612. So it's 1300 222 612 tonight. Give us a call and be part of the quiz, Smart Casual, after 7 o'clock. It's mate against mate, state against state, in terms of trivia. Right now, let's get you the news at 7 o'clock. And then, of course, we will take you to the best State of Origin footy call in Australia with ABC Sport after 7 o'clock. Go Maroons.

0: Rhiannon Solomon Marin with ABC News. Israel has killed the chief of the military wing of Hamas just days after his predecessor was taken out. William Howard Evans reports.
1: Israeli Prime Minister Benjamin Netanyahu says Mohammed Oder was one of the architects of the October 7 massacre and that he was responsible for the murder, abduction and wounding of many Israeli citizens and IDF soldiers. The operation targeted a residential building in one of Gaza City's busiest market areas. Footage from the scene shows ambulances and emergency crews searching through the rubble as crowds gather nearby. Locals say at least three Palestinians have died and dozens more have been injured in the strike. Israel says Oder was using the building as a hideout and the attack followed months of surveillance.
0: Welfare advocates are cautiously welcoming the federal government's employment services overhaul, despite warning it doesn't fix deeper struggles.

0: overhaul of the system that we know is needed. At the moment, the activities they have in the system are not working. People are being asked to do things that are just simply keeping them busy and actually getting in the way of getting, meaningful and sustained employment. What we're not hearing, though, is that they're going to tackle the penalty and the compliance system, and that's really concerning.
1: Australia's inflation rate has come down slightly, according to new figures from the ABS, but cost of living pressures remain high. Here's finance reporter David Chow.
2: Inflation fell from 4.6% in March down to 4.2% last month, and it was mainly due to lower transport costs. For instance, the federal government cutting the fuel excise and states like Victoria and Tasmania briefly making public transport free to help offset higher petrol and diesel prices. But these measures are temporary, and businesses facing higher costs are widely expected to increase prices on their goods and services in the months ahead. So today's drop is not the beginning of a new trend, and inflation is likely to keep going up.
1: NRL fans heading to tonight's State of Origin game by train could experience some delays. Urgent track repairs at Lidcombe are now fixed, and while all lines have reopened, services through the area, including to Olympic Park, are running behind. Passengers travelling on other parts of the network are also facing delays. Urgent train repairs at Tarramurra and signal repairs at Bondi Junction are also affecting timetables during this evening's peak. Farmers have welcomed widespread rainfall across western New South Wales ahead of the winter cropping season. Some parts of the region have recorded falls of more than 100 millimetres. It comes after New South Wales saw its second driest April on record. Tomingley farmer Brad Pugh says the rain has come at an opportune time after a very dry start to the year.
3: It was all doom and gloom with this super El Nino, and look, it may still happen, but it's a pretty positive outlook for this little short term now with a couple of good falls of rain, and it's amazing. It's sort of gone from, very dry sowing to bogging it in the state of 3 weeks.
1: In the NRL, State of Origin will kick off next hour as New South Wales takes on Queensland at Sydney's Stadium Australia. Ariana Levy has the details.
4: Both sides have completed the finishing touches to their preparations for tonight's clash in Sydney. On the eve of Origin, the Blues announced a last-minute team change with 5'8" Mitch Moses ruled out due to a hamstring injury. Debutant Ethan Strange will take his place. Assistant coach Matt King says the 21-year-old is ready.
5: Really looking forward to him getting his opportunity, and we trust him.
4: After winning the Shield in a thrilling decider last year, Queensland is looking to secure back-to-back series wins.
6: We're really excited to put our actions into the game tonight and see how we go.
4: More than 75,000 fans are expected for the series opener.
1: To the weather across New South Wales this evening, widespread rain or showers with moderate falls across the northeast quarter and the northern inland, isolated to scattered showers elsewhere, clearing from the south overnight, isolated storms across the north, possibly severe in the northeast and northern inland with localised heavy falls. In Sydney, showers forecast for this evening with the chance of a thunderstorm. Showers again tomorrow, tops of 22 degrees in the city, 21 degrees in the west. Further ahead, showers easing on Friday, partly cloudy on Saturday, and a sunny day ahead for Sunday. 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
8: Hello, it's good to have you with me tonight, whether you're all listening through digital radio or the Listen, ABC Listen. You might be a 612 ABC Brisbane listener. You might be listening through 702 Sydney, or maybe regional New South Wales or regional Queensland. Wherever it is, you are more than welcome here, as everybody else soaks in State of Origin Game 1. You and I are going to play State of Origin trivia tonight. So this is how it's going to work. This, in Brisbane and around Queensland, our nightly quiz is Smart Casual. So named because we keep it smart, but we keep it casual. Up for grabs tonight, a limited edition Smart Casual fridge magnet. We have one for the first caller through and one for the last person standing. But we're going to do things a little differently tonight. It's Smart Casual State of Origin. So I have 24 questions at the ready. 12 for listeners from New South Wales and 12 for those in Queensland.

Queensland. And basically, we're going to hopefully get through all those questions. And in the end, one state will be victorious. So get on the phone and play for the glory of your state. The number is 1300 222 612. 1300 222 612. Now, for this quiz, we don't take text answers. Apparently, you might be able to do that in Sydney for the Sydney or the New South Wales quiz, but no. We like to hear your charming voices. Have a bit of a chat. So give me a call. I promise I don't bite, not unless you ask nicely. 1300 222 612 to play the quiz tonight. We just go one-on-one until someone gets a question wrong. When you do, another player from that state will step up until we've gone through the 24 questions or we run out of time or whatever happens. So the state that gets the most questions right wins. That's a smart casual for tonight. So get on the phone, 1300 222 612. All right, something else that we have a bit of fun with in Queensland is what I call banger or clanger. So I play a bit of a song and then you decide whether that song lives to be played another day on the evening's program or whether I send it to musical purgatory, never to be heard again. So, for example, last night's banger or clanger was this one from Lobo. Me and-

0: That's it. Yeah.
1: Okay. Here we go.
0: I need the New South Wales questions, but I'm really scared about this one.
1: Okay. Oh, don't be. It's a 50-50 as well. I've tried to make them as close to each other as possible. So one state can't say that I was favouring another state. I'm trying to be a very good referee. Here we go. Which city has the bigger urban population, Newcastle or the Gold Coast?
0: The Gold Coast.
1: The Gold Coast. You're going with the Goldie? And I think you should.
2: Queenslander!
1: Indeed. It is the Gold Coast.
0: Excellent, excellent. Okay.
1: Population 740,000 to 750,000. Newcastle, 470,000 to 540,000 people.
0: Great question.
1: Thank you. Thank you. So we are one all currently. Margaret Lawton, we now go to New South Wales. Felicity, hello.
3: Hello, Kelly.
1: Hello. Now, Felicity, I'm good to have you here on the quiz. Now, I know it's a bit different to the way Sydney does it, but thank you for playing along with our State of Origin quiz tonight.
3: Thanks for having us.
1: No problem. Okay, another Sydney question. Well, another New South Wales question. The bandy bandy is a species of what animal?
3: Oh, my goodness.
1: It's found around, it's actually, the name bandy bandy traces back to the indigenous dialect of Katang from the Taree region in New South Wales. So it's named after a New South Wales region. A bandy bandy.
3: My best guess would be a bandicoot because I know that they are on North Head.
1: Okay, that's kind of your best guess. I'll give you a clue. Because we call the quiz Smart Casual because we keep it casual because there's a fridge magnet up for grabs, which...
3: Oh, bless your heart.
1: Which I feel for is kind of, you know, it's not Who Wants to Be a Millionaire. So we try to make it fun. I can give you a clue. This animal has no legs.
3: Oh.
1: Mm.
3: So I'm guessing some kind of snake.
1: Yes. Okay, so it is indeed a snake. All right, you've got New South Wales to two, Felicity. There we go. Let's head back to Queensland. Mark at Launton.
0: Oh, my God.
1: Would you have known what a bandy bandy was?
0: Well, I...
2: Queenslander!
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1: All right, we've had to say goodbye to Mark at Launton. He inadvertently let out one of the magic words. He didn't mean to, and I understand that, Mark. It's all good. But, yeah, so... Sorry about that. So we're going to throw in Matt at Brighton. Hi, Matt.
5: Hi, Kelly. How are you?
1: I'm very well indeed.
5: I wasn't expecting that.
1: No, neither was I. And look, neither was Mark, to be honest. It just kind of flew out. But, yeah.
5: It happens to everyone.
1: It does. It does. But that's what the dump button is for, quite frankly.
5: Mm.
1: Okay. So... We are getting into question three for Queensland. Are you ready?
5: Yep, let's do it.
1: Okay, we are 2-1 to New South Wales. True or false, the southern cassowary found in northern Queensland is most closely related to the kiwi in New Zealand. Is that true or is it false?
5: Have to think about both birds,
1: you know? What are the similarities other than size?
5: I'm really not sure. I'm going to have a guess and I just, God, hope I don't let the team down.
1: Go on.
5: True.
2: Queenslander!
1: It is true, indeed. The cassowary found in northern Queensland is most closely related to the kiwi in New Zealand.
5: Oh, I'm relieved. I'm very relieved.
1: All right, Matt, we're heading back to New South Wales and Felicity. Who's at Meadowbank. Felicity, are you a Bathurst fan? You've gone to Bathurst, watched the V8s go around?
3: I wouldn't say it's in my blood, but yes, I can hold a conversation.
1: All right.

0: Excellent, because we are, I'm heading down there for Bathurst this October. It's going to be great. I married a rev head and this is my punishment for
1: team
0: marrying.
1: Team Holden or Team Ford?
0: His team, he used to be just Team Lounsey wherever he went. And now I'm actually not too sure. He starts talking about it, Felicity, and all I hear is, you know, like South Park where the Canadians talk. You can't understand a word of it. It's pretty much what I'm hearing. All right, question four. The Mount Panorama Circuit hosts the Bathurst 1000 every year. What part of the circuit is the fastest, with cars reaching speeds of almost 300 kilometres per hour?
1: Oh, goodness. Now, this is something I do not know.
0: It's one of the straight pieces of the course. That's a big clue.
1: Okay. I can only guess the Bathurst Strait because that's
0: all you can... That's fine, yeah. Felicity. It's not right, though. But you have represented your state beautifully. It's the Conrod Strait.
1: Conrad Strait. Thank you.
0: Thank you.
1: Always learn with trivia, which is what I love.
0: That's it. Thank you so much, the lovely Felicity at Meadowbank. Now, let's see. We're going back to Queensland. We are 2-2 and we're currently on question 4 for Queensland. Matt at Brighton, hello.
2: Hello again.
0: Matt, let's see. This will put Queensland in the lead. Which one of these, this is another supercars question, which one of these three V8 drivers did not win a race at the Townsville 500 supercars last year? Was it A, Will Brown, B, Brock Feeney, or C, Brody Kostecki? Brown, Feeney, or Kostecki? Which of them did not win a race in Townsville last year?
2: Oh, again, I've got no idea, and can I just apologise in advance if I let Queensland down by getting this wrong?
0: Okay.
2: I'm going to go the first one.
0: You're going with Matt Brown?
2: Yep.
0: Oh, sorry, with Will Brown.
3: Queensland!
0: Yeah, that's right. It was Will Brown. Brock Feeney won race 22 and Brody Kostecki race 21.
2: There you have it.
0: Yes, there we go. That was, you pulled that one out, didn't you? You did well.
2: I surprised myself there. Yeah.
0: There's Matt at Brighton still representing Queensland beautifully. Queensland now 3-2 against New South Wales Smart Casual. The quiz tonight, mate against mate, state against state. And we are heading to Canberra, which technically is the ACT, but we'll take it as our southern cousins, Rowan and Ellen. Hello. How's it going?
4: Good.
0: Excellent. Ellen, do you love a bit of a quiz, sweetie?
4: Mm-hmm.
0: All right. Which one of your parents do you have with you, Dad?
4: Dad.
0: All right. Dad's there to help you out. Here we go. Is Dad a tennis fan?
4: No.
0: Okay, we're in a bit of trouble then. But here we go. Ellen, also born on this day is Australian tennis player Pat Cash. He's turning 61. Dad probably remembers him because he used to wear a black and white headband around his head all the time. Just ask Dad, how many Grand Slam titles did Pat Cash win? How many Grand Slam singles titles did Pat Cash win?
5: Oh, he won Wimbledon.
0: He did. Can you remember him winning anything else?
5: I'm just going to say no. That's the only one I can remember.
0: And you know what? You would be right. All righty. So we're at 3-3 tonight. Pat Cash, yep, only won Wimbledon. He defeated. That's not a bad effort, though. I don't mean to put Pat down there. That's a great effort. Defeated Ivan Lendl in straight sets in 87. So there we go. Rowan, we'll be back to you in a moment. We go back to Queensland now. Matt in Brighton, who's been representing beautifully. Matt, we're up to question 5. It's also happy birthday today, Matt, to Split Enz Crowded House singer-songwriter Neil Finn. Which famous band did he join temporarily as a vocalist and guitarist in 2018?

0: I actually really don't know. This time, I really don't know.
1: You
0: Is there a
1: really don't
0: clue?
1: know.
0: Yeah.
1: Oh, what can I tell you? Oh, I can't tell you too much without really giving it away. I'm trying to think of a good clue. One of the singer's birthdays was yesterday. So if you're listening yesterday, you might have heard me mention her. So she was in this band, who the person whose birthday it was yesterday. That may not help at all. It was a quiz question last night.
0: I know I was listening last night. I'm trying to rack my brain.
1: One of the best female singers that's ever lived, singer-songwriter, and played in a band that was awesomely famous. And their album, one of their albums, is still one of the best, in my humble opinion, the best albums ever recorded, and recorded because they were all fighting with each other, which is sometimes how creativity works.
0: Oh no,
1: Not there, is it, Matt?
0: I'm really going to kick myself, but I'm so sorry. I've got no idea.
1: That's okay, Matt. It was Fleetwood Mac.
0: Oh, of course.
1: Yeah, he joined Fleetwood Mac.
0: Anyway, can
1: But
0: I
1: you've.
0: just say very quickly one thing?
1: Yeah, sure.
0: The State of Origin tonight, may the best team win. That is Queensland.
1: That's it. I'm sitting here in a Maroons jersey trying to be very, very balanced, very unbiased. Thank you, Matt. There's Matt at Brighton. Let's head back to Canberra with Rowan and Ellen. Hey, Ellen.
2: Hi.
1: Hello. All right. Let me see if I can get a question that you might be able to answer for me. The ABC has a program that features dogs, but they're really cute. And the first dog is called Bluey. What is Bluey's mum called?
2: Chili.
1: Chili? Gee, you came back with that one quickly. Too It is indeed chilly. Well done. Ellen's on fire tonight. Thank you, Ellen. Stay where you are. Ellen representing New South Wales beautifully. Let's go to Sheila at Ipswich. Hi, Sheila.
3: Oh, hello.
1: Okay, it's your turn to represent for Queensland. It's currently 4-3 to New South Wales at the sixth
3: Goodness.
1: question. Okay, which trip is further? Melbourne to Canberra or Brisbane to Canberra?
3: Sorry, can you repeat that? I couldn't hear.
1: Sure. Which trip is further? Melbourne to Canberra or Brisbane to Canberra? Which trip is longer?
3: Brisbane to Canberra.
1: Brisbane to Canberra is correct. Well done, Sheila. You having a good night?
3: Yeah, very, very
1: Excellent.
3: laid back.
1: Yeah. Well, it's four all in the quiz so far. We've gotten to question six. I'm going to head back now to Rowan and Ellen in Canberra. Ellen.
2: Hi.
1: Hello. Okay, this might be one for Dad to help you out with. You ready? The cross-border towns of Albury Wodonga, separated by the Murray River, are located on which highway? Has Dad ever travelled that highway?
4: Hume Highway.
1: The Hume Highway. You say it like you think you're 99% on it, and you should be. There we go. You wouldn't have known that one, would you, sweetie? But Dad did.
4: Yep, driven that many times.
1: He's helping you
2: Yes,
1: out
2: thank you.
1: beautifully. All right, there we go. That's Rowan and Ellen. When we come back, I will head back to Sheila at Ipswich and see if we can get us to five all for the quiz.

0: This is Smart Casual, and I've realised I've just pressed something I shouldn't have pressed then, so I'm not sure if you just got 15 seconds of silence. Bit of muscle memory, apologies. All righty, let's go to Sheila at Ipswich. Hi, Sheila.
1: Hi.
0: Did you just get 15 seconds of silence then, or did you get something?
1: No.

0: I'm listening.
1: Oh, no, no, I just, it's all right, don't worry about it. Here we go. Question seven. Which 2026 movie starred Queensland actors Margot Robbie and Jacob Elordi?
0: Oh, my goodness, I have no idea whatsoever.
1: It was a famous classic book, and they only did half of the book. It was also a song by Kate Bush.
0: Oh, I love that song. When you have to dress up in red.
1: Yes, that's the one.
0: Okay.
1: Sing sing the chorus and you'll get it. Heathcliff. I can't give you any more.
0: I'm almost ready to drop off to sleep. And the only reason I rang in was about the snake, because my grandson loves snakes.
1: The bandy bandy?
0: Yes.
1: Oh, well, that's okay. You almost know this answer, don't you?
0: I do, yes. I think it was Wuthering Heights.
1: Wuthering Heights.
2: Queenslander!
1: Well done. It was indeed Wuthering Heights. Okay, no going to sleep yet, Sheila. Okay, there's Sheila in Ipswich. We are at 5-5 for the quiz tonight. Rowan and Ellen in the ACT. Hi, Ellen.
3: Hello.
1: Okay, Ellen. What is the name of the pirate in Peter Pan?
3: Captain Hook.
1: Captain Hook. It certainly is. You're doing very well, Ellen. Captain Hook. He's a bit of a meanie with a hook for a hand because the crocodile bit it off. All righty, we'll come back to Ellen. And Rowan. So we are at 6-5 currently in the State of Origin quiz for Smart Casual. Back to Sheila.

0: And of course, we doubly love it, Lions supporters, because that's Kai's goal song at the Gabba. But don't let that sway you with your vote. If you love that song and you want to keep hearing it, or you want Queensland listeners to keep hearing it, then you text B for Banger to 0467922612. If, however, you loathe that song and you're happy never to hear it again, then on Queensland Evenings, we say, fine, we'll go with that decision if you make that decision. And all you have to do is text Steve Klanger to 0467922612 and we put it in the I will never play that again pile. So get your votes in for tonight's banger or clanger. Now, across Queensland, we have a severe thunderstorm warning for damaging winds, heavy rainfall for those in parts of the Central Highlands and Coalfields, Maranoa and Warrego, and Central West forecast districts. So what they're telling us is that there are severe thunderstorms likely to produce those damaging winds, heavy rainfall, could be some flash flooding in it over the next several hours. If you're around the Carnarvon National Park, Springshaw, Bogentungan, I feel like I've said that badly, and Manchuan Downs areas, then you could be copping quite a bit of weather. The severe thunderstorms that were happening in the Darling Downs, Granite Belt District, and the warning for that area is cancelled. So please take care in those areas where there is a bit of rain coming your way. In a moment, we will be talking AI and the Pope.
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1: Good to have your company. Whether you're listening via 702 ABC Sydney, 612 ABC Brisbane, or throughout New South Wales or Queensland. I must admit, I did check the State of Origin score during the news, which they gave. I wasn't sure if they would. Sometimes we don't, just in case people are trying to hang off. But don't trust AI is my advice here, because I looked it up and it said Queensland has claimed a 26 victory over New South Wales. And I looked at the time and thought, that can't be right. 40-minute halves. It's start of the date. Can't be over. So, yeah, halftime score. Indeed, coming up, you're going to hear from a couple of Aussie musos. You'll know their names. And they're going to be doing a series of shows throughout Queensland and New South Wales. And they've both been in the music industry for decades, playing with different bands, solo careers. And the shows that they've put together are going, there are going to be two shows each day at the same venue, one at 2:30 in the afternoon and one at 8 o'clock at night, which are different shows. I think that's genius. For those of us who don't like going out late at night, you go to the 2:30 show. You're tucked up into bed by 7:30, 8 o'clock, like some people like. And there you go. So they're going to be touring in Rockhampton, Bundaberg, Maryborough, Brisbane, Port Macquarie, Taree, Nowra and Albury. You'll get to hear from these boys, hear one of their songs in just a moment. And then something that we get to do a bit in Queensland, it's a segment we call Songs You Love. And basically it's an old-fashioned request half hour. You tell me what song you would like to hear. I do my level best to find it and play it. So if there's a song that you would love to hear tonight, 1300 222 612 is the number you can call. Otherwise, you can text 0467 922612. Just tell me the song, the artist, and just a little bit about why you want to hear this song in particular, and we get through as many as we can between about 9:30 and 10 o'clock. So just an old-fashioned request show, Songs You Love. And that number again to text 0467 922612, or you can call 1300 222612. Let's get you some Eagles. Then we'll have a chat with my very special muso guest tonight, ABC Radio.

0: That's where the action is. And the understudy and Masters of Pop, you can check them out. Rockhampton on Tuesday, 9th of June. Bundaberg, Thursday, the 11th of June. Maryborough, Tuesday, the 23rd of June. And Brisbane, the Thursday, the 25th of June. Then we get into July, and the show will be at Port Macquarie on Tuesday, the 7th of July. Taree, Thursday, the 9th. Nowra on Tuesday, the 14th. And Thursday at Albury on the 18th of July.
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0: The Joseph in Townsville, 1927s. That's when I think of you.
1: This is Kelly Higgins Devine.
0: Going from 1927 to the 1970s now, and Tim at Laidley always asks for the best Aussie rock. And you're getting that right now with some Skyhooks.

0: March, the federal and state governments have stumped up funds to keep workers paid since mid-April, while administrators at EY attempted to find a new buyer. EY says three offers were made, with a consortium headed by Adroit Capital nominated the preferred bidder that will now enter exclusive negotiations. Premier Jeremy Rockliffe called it a significant step forward. The state and federal governments will contribute another $2.5 million each to support workers through the sale process.
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0: lovely chat with Deborah, and that is up there as a podcast, well, will be by the end of the program. 1-300-800-222 is the number. All right, coming up in this hour, 25 questions in 5 categories in the Mighty Challenge. If you'd like to have a go, there are lines free. 1-300-800-222 is the number. Lines free, grab one. 1-300-800-222. Issues of the day in the last hour of the program. Yeah, well, there's been quite a lot of text traffic tonight on that discussion I had with Gareth Hutchins about dole bludgers and the unemployment benefit and what should happen. This is because the government have announced what they're calling the bigger overhaul of the system, but Gareth was sceptical that it was so great, partly because we haven't seen much detail on what's going on. But what do you think is a better way to deal with it? A lot of people are saying, why don't we go back to the old CES system? Because the privatisation of the whole system has been a disaster. And also the unemployment benefit is too low. People can't live on it. It's below the poverty line. 1-300-800-222. We'll talk about it in the last hour of the program, okay? In the meantime, if everybody is set and ready, you know what? So am I.
1: The Mighty Challenge.
0: 25 questions, 5 categories. Our categories tonight are category number 1, Aboriginal names and words. Aboriginal names and words. Category number 2, people mentioned in the lyrics of We Didn't Start the Fire. Just saying, right? People mentioned in the lyrics of We Didn't Start the Fire. Category number 3, history. For category number 4, these days. And category number 5, the inner planets of the solar system. All right, Aboriginal names and words, people mentioned in the lyrics of We Didn't Start the Fire, history, these days, the inner planets of the solar system. Stuart from Victor Harbour is a seasoned opener and he's on again. Hello, hey, Stuart. How are you?
2: That was interesting about that lady talking about the waste, food waste.
0: I know. Unbelievable.
2: It's actually really...
0: It offends everybody, doesn't it? I mean, there are hungry people in this country.
2: Yeah, that's very concerning, Phil.
0: Yeah, I know.
2: Oh, there's about 15 cars in Victor Harbour with people sleeping in them now.
0: I know.
2: It's really quite
0: sad.
2: It's
0: just... It is

0: Yes, it was Doris Day. Karen from Skelton says the world was destined to get a great queen, Elizabeth I. Yes, Elizabeth I, who was the daughter of Anne Boleyn, wasn't she? Warren, question number 11.
1: I'll stick to the
0: people mentioned in the lyrics of We Didn't Start the Fire.
1: Yes.
0: Which fictional boy has been played on screen by Alexander Maloney, Jeremy Sumpter and Robin Williams?
1: Fictional boy. I'm just thinking my Peter Pan, but I can't remember. Yeah, I'll just take a crack at that.
0: Take a crack at what?
1: Peter Pan.
0: Correct.
2: Your captain is scanning the horizon for our next port of call. Let's see. Ah, there it is. Oh, it's my lunch. That's very good, because a captain's lunch is very important. Unless the captain is the lunch, and that captain happens to be the notorious Captain Hook.
3: Never smile at a crocodile. No, you can't get friendly with a crocodile. Don't be taken

0: flocks in Florida?
1: Millionaires. Flocks of them. They all go south for the winter like birds.
0: Oh, you're going to catch yourself a rich bird?
1: Oh, I don't care how rich he is. As long as he has a yacht, his own private railroad car, and his own toothpaste.
0: You're entitled.
1: Maybe you'll meet one too, Josephine.
0: Mm-hmm.
2: Oh, dear. She was great. Question 14. We've got no more people mentioned in the lyrics of We Didn't Start the Fire. So you've got a choice of history, a couple left there. We've got five left in Aboriginal names and words and five left in these days. Sam.
3: I'll try history, thanks, Philip.
2: All right. History it is. Question 14. Which board game became known as the Mad Queen's Game during the Renaissance?
3: Would it be chess?
2: Correct, it is. Yeah, it's chess. Nice work. All right, question 15. Well, it's been a while since you've done two in a row, Sam. Good on you.
3: Yeah.
2: Question 15. We've got one left in history, if you like.
3: Yes, please.
2: Which British political party was founded in the 1830s by Sir Robert Peel?
3: Which political party?
2: Yeah, which British political party was founded in the 1830s by Sir Robert Peel?
3: I'm probably wrong. I say Labour.
2: Not Labour. No.
3: All right.
2: Thanks, Sam. See you, mate. Bye-bye. Thank you. Well done. George from Melville in WA. G'day, George.
4: Hi, Phil.
2: Question 15, history. Which British political party was founded in the 1830s by Sir Robert Peel? It's not the Labour Party.
4: The Conservatives?
2: Sorry?

0: Half time, okay?
1: All right, Craig, I'll talk to the girls and see what we can do.
2: And mornings with Hamish McDonald.
3: I'm really enjoying your addition to be a new rugby league coach, Craig.
0: Yeah, thank you. Thank you very much.
4: For everything Sydney.
0: Obviously, when Ivan Cleary was locked down, they didn't come and ask me. I said I was busy.
4: Craig Rucastle from 5:30.
2: And Hamish McDonald from 8:30.
3: Busy until 8:30 in the morning, my friend. Yeah, what do you do for the rest of the day?
0: Shut up.
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Yes, well, hello and how are you? Philip Clark with you on ABC Radio. This is Nightlife and we are right around the country. Wherever you are you getting us loud and clear, except if you're in the Central West Slopes region of New South Wales where you may be having some problems with your FM signal. But everybody else, that's for maintenance and repairs, but not the whole time. 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

0: But everywhere else, you should be getting us loud and clear. 6 past 1, last hour of the program, 6 past 11 in WA, in South Australia and the Territory, 24 to 1, and right through the Pacific as well. All righty, 1-300-800-222 is the number. We have got our issues of the day. Look, there's a few things around, aren't there? I wonder what you make of the whole unemployment shake-up being proposed by the federal government. We don't have a lot of details about it, but I think almost everyone thinks that the current situation's hopeless. Job seekers not enough. People are below the poverty line. They're really struggling. Plus, the whole system doesn't seem to help people into jobs anyway. If you're maybe you're out of work yourself and you're stuck in the system, you might like to give us a call. Or maybe you've got solutions to it. 1-300-800-222 is the number. You see, in Queensland, by the way, the Queensland government is assisting a lot of sugarcane farmers to become soybean farmers. Not sure where that's coming from. Excuse me, frog in the throat. As soon as I mentioned soybeans. Hang on. I'll have a slurp of soy milk. That's better. Apologies. 1-300-800-222 is the number. All right. But there may be other issues you want to have a chat about as well. 1-300-800-222 in our issues of the day. But first up, we have a little thing to complete called
1: The Mighty Challenge.
0: Yes, where we were up to question number 19. The question was, in France, which annual religious observance is known as Mercredi des Cendres? Now, Susan from Greensboro is on the line. Hi, Susan.
2: Oh, hello.
0: What do you reckon?
2: I reckon it's Ash Wednesday.
0: Correct. Yes, if everyone was misled by my pronunciation of the French word for Wednesday, Mercredi, my apologies. But there you are. You know,
2: it was okay.
0: Mercredi des Cendres. Ash Wednesday, question number 20. All right, we've got three in Aboriginal names and words and three in these days.
2: These days.
0: These days. Which 2002... sorry, now we'll leave that. In the Bible, on which day did God create the sun and the moon, Susan?
2: Maybe day one.
0: Not day one.
2: Oh.
0: No, sorry, Susan, not day one. Wally from Glenfield. Hello, Wally.
3: Yes, hello.
0: Hello.
3: Susan stole my Mercredi.
0: Mercredi des Cendres.
3: I want it back because I'm an atheist, and now you ask me a question about the Bible.
0: That's not much interest to you by the sound of it, Wally.
3: Well,
0: if you regard it as a book, anyway.
3: I know I'm down to six because the first day's gone,
0: mm-hmm.
3: and then you have six after that. And Sunday is the day of what, lying in listening to the footy or something like that?
0: Yeah. I think you're supposed to brush your hair and clean your shoes and go to church. But anyway, let bygones be bygones here, Wally. Go on.
3: That would be interesting to know what he did on the different days. I wonder what he got paid to do that.
0: How do you know it's a he?
3: Yes, yes. And was he on double time or time and a half?
0: Stop it. In the Bible, on which day did God create the sun and the moon?
3: Okay. Let me try to think about this logically. He might have created the heavens on the first day, perhaps. Now, I'm completely just guessing. And, yeah, so I'm thinking that maybe the sun and the moon came second, perhaps.
0: No, not second, Wally. Sorry.
3: Oh,
0: sorry. Thank you, Wally. Not second. Barbara from Falconbridge. Hello, Barbara.
4: Oh, hi.
0: Hello. Question 20.
4: I'm here with my kidney pain waiting for you.
0: Question number 20. In the Bible, on which day did God create the sun and the moon?
4: Well,

0: Only ever heard the same two songs. Oh, look, it's only because I like the song, Little Brother Trucker. That's all. If you're out in the dark in the middle of the Pacific, Venus, or as it's sometimes known as the evening star, pops up for a few hours. You can take a bearing of it with your almanac and sextant and then know where you are. Venus is so bright now, worth a look if you get a chance. To the northwest after sunset. Some of your listeners might be interested. Good talkback topic. From Mo at Yamina. Have a nice night. Okay. Yes, no, it is Kylie's birthday. Kylie was born on the 28th of May and she is 57 years old today. Kylie Minogue, the word, but it's a very common Australian name, Kylie, isn't it? Means boomerang in Noongar, in the Noongar language. 1-300-800-222. Issues of the day. There's a few things around.
1: Issue of the day.
0: What do you think's a better system for dealing with unemployment benefit and the unemployed? Amanda Rishworth, who's the relevant federal minister, says that they're embarking on a major reform of the whole system. She says a system which it doesn't work at the moment. Well, yes, fair enough. There was no mention of increasing the unemployment benefit itself. I wonder what you make of the whole system anyway. 1-300-800-222 is the number. Calgan says, I stay off welfare altogether and pay my own way, doing entry-level jobs that don't pay much more than that anyway. The current unemployment benefit is about $400 a week, I think, isn't it? Which if you're living in any town or city and pay rent, you're going to struggle. It's below the actual poverty line as people measure these things. Now, the government isn't saying that they're going to do some more about that, but do more about the system of how you get people ready for jobs. I don't know. I wonder what you think about it. 1-300-800-222 is the number. If there are lines free if you want to grab one. What do you think? What do you think's a better system? Maybe you've been in the unemployment benefit system yourself and have struggled with it. There were some pretty emotional calls to Raph Epstein, I know, in his Melbourne radio program, about people who were struggling to stay alive on it and struggling to feed themselves. The system doesn't, Ross says the system doesn't work at the moment, but they're quite happy to string it out, changing it every couple of years. Well, that does seem to be the situation, doesn't it? Did it all start from when we abolished the Commonwealth Employment Service? The old CES privatised it and put up the job network and other things, which which a lot of people on the text line tonight are suggesting is not much better than the NDIS and the people who ripped the system off that way. 1-300-800-222 is the number if you would like to call. Back on Kane. Perhaps everyone is night owl listening to Nightlife and Overnights and they probably don't hear Sally Sarah every morning at 7 a.m. reporting from Nipaluna in Hobart. Yeah. Yes. Julia says, and I think this is true too, Phil, the difficulty for white fellas with Aboriginal language is that they are regional and state specific. Due to all the different mobs. That's true too. But like lots of languages which we're not familiar with, you need to hear them pronounced for you once so you don't make the mistake again. Chris on the Southern Water says, Phil, the unemployed have their entire day's expenses less than what a politician spends on lunch. That would be right. That would be right, Chris. Nigel from Mackay. G'day, Nigel.
2: How are you, mate?
0: Yeah, pretty good.
2: Long-time listener, first-time caller.
0: Hey, Nigel, well done. Welcome aboard.
2: Yeah, that unemployment stuff, mate.
0: Yeah.

0: worked 25 hours. You lost that carer's allowance anyway. But I work more than 35 hours more often than not.
1: Yeah.
0: To because that's what you need to do to pay. But I know that when I was looking for work, that's what they told me. You know, well, we won't be getting you. We don't make any money out of getting you a job, so you're not our priority.
1: Mm. Yeah. Yeah. Well, that's the thing. I mean, a lot of people highly question why these things should be, you know, for-profit operations in the first place.
0: Exactly. Yeah, and, you know, as I said, when people get a decent amount of money to live off, they there'll always be people who are never going to work.
1: Of course.
0: But they seem to get around it no matter what the restrictions are. They become experts.
1: They are not in a way, they are not the problem. Or they are a different problem. But that, I mean, the problem is the people who would like to get a job, desperate to get a job, but can't. And does this system we have help people get a job? Because you're right, Cecilia. There will always be people who don't want to work.
0: Yeah, and they have ways of doing everything to get around it.
1: That's right.
0: When the CS was government, one of my children has been helping people. They're studying law, and they're helping some people. And one person that they've helped didn't have a birth certificate, and had to help him go through the stages of, and then they can get a license when they've got a birth certificate. They can get a bank account. They can do all this. There's a lot of reasons why people can't get a job that is a legal job, you know, like one that pays taxes, because those simple things. And if the CES is like the old CES, then you'd be able to, the government would be able to find your birth certificate, you would think.
1: Mm.
0: Yeah, and they're not on Centrelink either, because they can't have to have a birth certificate to go on Centrelink. So there's a lot of things that people assume that aren't quite right.
1: Yeah, I think that's right too, including use of the word dole bludger, which no one in the sector who thinks about it or has been in it thinks is a useful way to describe anyone. No.
0: No, and if somebody labels themselves as that, they're either embarrassed or they're

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1: Are there any winners in the cost of living crisis? What's causing the algal bloom?
2: Questions. They've never been more important. So the one thing we'll never question is our duty to keep asking. ABC News. Keep asking.
3: This is Overnights with Francis Leach.
0: Morning. Sitting in for Trev today, and then he's back on Monday to keep you company once again. Coming up in a moment, we're going to be talking about biodegradable packaging. It's everywhere, at least we're told it's everywhere, but just how much of it actually does do what it says it does. We're going to speak with Alessandra Suti from the Institute for Frontier Materials at Deakin University to talk about that right after we hear from The Reels. Quasimodo's Dream, ABC Radio Overnights.

0: Vance Joy. And the missing piece here on ABC Radio Overnights. It's news time.
1: When it's on the agenda.
2: Policing at the Bondi Hunnicker event was decided at the local level without counter-terrorism input.
1: When it needs to be discussed.
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0: Have your say on the Overnights Open Line. 1300 800 222.
1: Yeah, give us a call. We're talking about anything you want to discuss this morning on the Open Line, but also more particularly the job seeker changes which were announced by the government, and wanting to hear from you about how you've had to navigate that system yourself in recent times. Greg is on the road. He's our first caller this morning. G'day, Greg. How are you?
2: Yeah, good morning. How are you?
1: I'm well. So this system's been in place for a while. Have you had experience of it?
2: I'm just going to, I've been on the dole on and off over 20 years, I guess. I'm employed now, so I'm fine now. But in the past, I found that the whole system, like when I've gone to those job seeker places, that

0: Good morning, Tony Matthews with ABC News. The federal government wants so-called flat pack homes to become more mainstream, arguing they'll help to fix Australia's housing crisis. The government is committing $39 million to help states and territories trial building more prefabricated homes, where the parts are pre-built and assembled on site. Housing Minister Claire O'Neill says the nation needs to use more innovative methods to help build homes quicker and cheaply.
1: People are always looking for a silver bullet when it comes to housing. And one of the reasons this is such a long-running problem for the country is it's not just one broken system, it's lots of broken systems. And one of them is that we have not been innovating enough in housing for many decades.
0: Iranian state media is reporting details of a draft proposal to reopen the Strait of Hormuz. Middle East correspondent Matthew Doran reports.
2: The draft proposal is far from finalised, but it gives a sense of what Tehran's demands are in the negotiations. It says Iran would allow a return to shipping through the strait to pre-war levels in the course of a month, in exchange for the US withdrawing its forces from the vicinity of Iran and an end to its blockade. But the draft also contains a detail likely to scuttle any agreement, an insistence that Iran would maintain management of the strait along with Oman on the other side of the waterway. The war is now 3 months old, and negotiations over formally ending it remain stalled, despite the Trump administration saying it is getting closer to a deal.
0: The White House says the Iranian report is a complete fabrication. The Department of Foreign Affairs has confirmed it's providing assistance to the family of an Australian reported missing in India for nearly a week. Sasha Payne reports.
3: 66-year-old Sunil Sharma was in the city of Amritsar preparing a property for sale when he last contacted his family on Friday. Local police are investigating the disappearance. Mr. Sharma's Melbourne-based daughter, Serbi Sharma, fears he has met with foul play.
4: I don't know what to do. I feel so helpless.
3: A spokesperson for the Department of Foreign Affairs says the Australian government is providing consular assistance but would not provide further information, citing privacy reasons.
0: Australia has been in for a drenching this week due to a series of low-pressure systems that are turning this May into one of the wettest on record for parts of the country's east. With the details, Jean Kennedy.
5: Northeast New South Wales and southern Queensland are experiencing summer-like humidity and instability, which are bringing intensive downpours along with gusty winds and hail. A separate system is also bringing rain and storms to WA, with an even more intense burst of storms and gales set to sweep across the southern states from Sunday through to Tuesday. Meteorologists say this month's rainfall has exceeded all expectations, with soaked southeast states producing some of the heaviest rain in years. But despite the drenching, it's tipped to be a drier than normal winter and spring ahead.
0: With winter just days away, New South Wales fire authorities have issued a reminder about having working smoke alarms. It comes after several overnight house fires this week in properties across the state without smoke alarms. Data shows almost half the homes that reported a major fire last winter didn't have a smoke alarm that worked. New South Wales coach Laurie Daly has commended his team's fight after the Blues came from behind to beat Queensland 22-20 in a dramatic State of Origin opener at Sydney's Stadium Australia. New South Wales overturned a 20-point first-half deficit to complete a memorable victory, with veteran fullback James Tedesco crossing late in the game after his Maroons opposite, Caelan Ponga, had been sent off midway through the second period. Daly says he was pleased with his side's courage after half time.
6: Even if we didn't win, I would have taken a lot out of it because they fought till the death, and that's what you want, in particular when you're down, because you can give it up quite easily and you can let the scoreline affect your performance, but it didn't happen, so I was wrapped with that.
0: Looking at the weather for New South Wales, widespread rain and isolated thunderstorms across northern and central areas, with heavy falls possible in the Hunter and mid-north coast, severe thunderstorms possible about the northeast, and isolated showers elsewhere. Sydney's weather, showers and the chance of a thunderstorm, a top of 22 degrees. Right now it's 18 degrees on the coast, it's 17 in Penrith, and the humidity is on 97%. ABC News.
7: ABC Sydney acknowledges Aboriginal and Torres Strait Islander peoples as the traditional custodians of lands, waterways and skies across Australia. 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
10: A very good morning to you on this happiest of days, a day when our show is just going to be this for the next 2.5 hours.
11: Up they go. Oh, by the Blues. They've scored next to the post of this game. They're going to win it.
10: I just want to hear Andrew Moore going, Tedesco, for the entire morning. That's essentially what's going to happen here on Breakfast today as I fill in for Craig and celebrate, just in case you were asleep early, like I tried to be but failed to be. It was pretty exciting, really, because I got to watch the end of Origin. Surely the most exciting victory in the history of the competition. 20-0 Queensland were ahead, but we never said die, and at the death, 22-20. The Blues did it at home in the wet. So much for Queensland being the team that never gives up. They absolutely smashed it. And if that wasn't an exciting enough competition for you, I'm told that the Gloucestershire cheese rolling contest's most successful ever competitor has been beaten by a German YouTuber. We're going to head to the UK in about 10 minutes' time to find out exactly, you know, which is the more exciting moment? Is it the cheese rolling finale, or is it when Nathan Cleary finally puts the lie to the people who said he couldn't play Origin?
11: 9 minutes to play. Queensland 20, New South Wales 10. Brayley goes from dummy half. Sedley's gone. They don't need it. The pass goes right to that man. The dude, the match winner. Nathan Cleary's over.
10: And, of course, let's not forget his other half, Mary Fowler, just won the premiership with Manchester City. What a couple they are. Now, if you're feeling competitive, pick up the phone and give us a ring for early bird trivia. It's a special edition today. I do love a quiz. I used to do the evenings quiz years ago. So I've brought in a few ideas from the evenings quiz. It's going to be multiple choice today, and it's all about celebrities. 1-300-222-702, multiple choice celebrity quiz. 1-300-222-702. There's a tea towel up for grabs. That's the good news. The bad news is that it's got Craig on both sides of it. But hey, it's still a useful tea towel for your dirtiest dishes. 1-300-222-702. It's a celebrity quiz. The first question, what is Craig's middle name? There are four choices. 1-300-222-702. Pick up the phone. Give me, Dom Knight, a call for early bird trivia. What kind of a day will it be? Well, pretty soggy thus far. Top of 22 in the city and 20 in the west. Showers, says the Bureau. But looking ahead for the next week, we're still in that sort of almost summer-esque low 20s period, which is exciting. Currently, it's 18 on the coast, 17 in Gosford, 17 in Penrith. It's 18 in Cronulla, 17 in Hornsby, 16 in Campbelltown and 12 in Katoomba. So, yes, it'll be all Origin all morning long. And I want to know, were you there? How good was it? How wet did you get? And how can we very sportingly but gleefully rub the result in for the Queenslander in your life? If you're married to a Queenslander or your boss is a Queenslander, all you need to do throughout the entire day is just play this.
11: Up they go. Oh, by the Blues. They've scored next to the post of this game. They're going to win it.
10: I think that's the shorthand for us for the entire day today. Just Tedesco. If there's a Queenslander anywhere in your life, that's all you need to do. Tedesco. In fact, every time someone calls for the quiz and gets the right answer, that's going to be the yes sound. As we get into this.
8: Early bird trivia.
10: Bright and early, the celebrity edition. Dom Knight with you here on 702 ABC Sydney. Someone texted in. Don't forget the intro music. I was on the way to it. We need to have that little hint of spring there. So it is celebrity trivia. Up bright and early. Four choices. Hello, Tony, to get us started.
12: How you doing?
10: Very well. Now, we're going to do this like the evening's quiz. I've got about six questions or so. We'll see how many we can get through. And they're all multiple choice. Are you pumped? Are you ready?
12: Well, I don't know anything about

0: at celebrities, but seeing you giving me an ABC or D, I'll give it a shot.
1: give it a go. That's what I say. Absolutely. We're impressed. Okay, famous Australian celebrities. What is Craig Rucastle's middle name, Tony? Is it A, Brian, B, Bruce, C, Bryce, or D, Balthazar? Brian, Bruce, Bryce, or Balthazar? What do you reckon?
0: Well, let's give a B a shot, eh?
1: B for Bruce. You know what? You've Tedesco'd.
2: Up they go. Oh, by the Blues. They've scored next to the post, Tedesco.
1: Well done. You've Tedesco'd one from one, Tony. If, just in case he drops the ball, though, and doesn't pick it up like Tedesco. More callers, please. 1-300-222-702. We've got a bunch of questions here. But I think Tony could take this all the way to the try line. Tony, what did Craig do with a Melbourne tram in his series War on Waste? Four options again for you. Did he A, fill it with soft plastic bags? Did he B, fill it with disposable coffee cups? Did he C, evade paying the fare? Or D, drive the tram off the rails and into the Yarra?
0: A.
1: I'm afraid not. We're going to have to send you off like Ponga. Tony, thanks for playing, though.
0: Thanks, mate.
1: 1-300-222-702. Early bird trivia continues, the multiple choice edition. Barbara's called in from Falconbridge, subbing off the Origin bench. Hello, Barbara.
3: Hello, Craig.
1: It's not Craig, it's Dom, but you know what? Craig's still with us.
3: I know you, Dom.
1: Dom from Saturday Breakfast, that's right.
3: You know me too.
1: I do. Now, it's Australian celebrity trivia. I've got many questions here. What did Craig do with a Melbourne tram in War on Waste? He didn't fill it with soft plastic bags. The remaining options are filled it with disposable coffee cups, evaded paying the fare, or drove it off the rails and into the Yarra.
3: I don't think he drove it off the rails into the Yarra. Do you mind repeating the first one?
1: So if you want to leave that one out, it's either filled it with disposable coffee cups or evaded paying the fare.
3: I'll go with the coffee cups. It's probably evaded paying the fare. But
1: well, the ABC wouldn't have let him evade paying the fare, but maybe he did it on his own time. You know what?
2: Up
1: done it.
2: Go. They've scored next to the post, Tedesco.
1: Okay, well done, Barbara. We've got another Australian. We've got another celebrity question.
3: It's because you've mentioned it several times and it's on the top of my head.
1: There's a theme to these questions. See if you can pick what it is as we talk about Australian celebrities this morning at 18 minutes to 6, Barbara. Mm-hmm. Where was Craig born? Was it A, South Sydney, B, South Australia, C, South Africa, or D, South America? Where was Craig Rucastle born?
3: Well, this is an absolute total guess because I don't really know who he is.
1: Craig Rucastle? Yeah, I don't know either. Best. It's easier that way, isn't it?
3: Yeah, probably.
1: I've known him for 30 years. Actually, almost exactly 30 years. Where was he born? South Sydney, South Australia, South Africa, or South America?
3: I'll go South Sydney.
1: It's not South Sydney. You've got to be a ponger. You're setting you off, I'm afraid. Thank you, Barbara.
3: Oh, never mind. Thank you. That was a lovely distraction.
1: That's
3: nice
1: what we like.
3: Nice to talk to you again, Dom.
1: Nice to talk to you too. Dave in Sydenham, nice to talk to you as well. Hello, Dave.
4: G'day. How are you going, Dom?
1: Yeah, I'm very well. Good morning. We're doing a multiple choice, multiple question take on early bird trivia. It's about Australian celebrities, and we just need to know where Craig was born. Was it South Australia, South Africa, or South America?
4: I think it might have been South Africa.
2: Up they go. Oh, by the Blues. They've scored next to the post, Tedesco.
1: Next to the post, Dave scored Tedesco style. Well done. Okay, next question. Craig Rucastle, to choose an Australian celebrity, once confronted former Australian PM John Howard with A, DeLorean time machine, Dave, B, a giant axe, C, a chainsaw, or D, all of the above?
4: I'll go for D, all of the above.
2: Up they go. Oh, by the Blues. They've scored next to the post, Tedesco.
1: Someone's texted in, what is Dom doing to the quiz? It's a fair question at 6:15 on 702. Brekkie, it's Dom here. We're doing an Australian celebrity quiz and all the questions seem to be about Craig Rucastle, Dave.
4: Awesome.
1: Given that he's not here today. Okay, we've only got a few more of these, but let's keep going. What bizarre...

0: Good stuff. Let's go to Mike in Bilgola. Hello, Mike.
1: Good morning, Don.
0: Good morning. It's Dom short for Dominic, but that's absolutely fine. Oh. Welcome. Did Craig play at university canoe polo or curling? And I'm being quite self-indulgent on Craig's behalf. He'd never do this himself, but I'm just helping the audience get to know Craig better in his absence. Canoe polo or curling? What do you think it was? Are you going to be Tedesco or
1: canoe
0: Ponga?
1: Polo.
0: It was canoe polo.
2: They go. Oh, caught by the Blues. They've scored next to the post, Tedesco.
0: Chris in the Southern Waters asks if I, Dom, was on John Howard's morning walks too. Yeah, a couple of times. Once dressed as a sheep. I've no idea why I was dressed as a sheep for a chase of prank, Mike, but I was once upon a time. Excellent work. All right.
1: Thank you, Dom.
0: Now, final question here. Final question. It's a song question. This is a little bit more difficult. There isn't a multiple choice option here. Are you ready to go? The question is... What song is Craig Rucastle trying and largely failing to sing here?
3: I will come for you at night time. I will raise you from your sleep.
0: I'm playing guitar, by the way, in this one.
3: I will kiss you in four places.
0: Any thoughts on what song this is?
3: To the blue summer sky.
0: Jump in if you know it, Mike.
1: That's definitely the one he wants to sing.
0: In a second, Chaz is going to hit him over the head with a guitar. Hang on.
4: Good night.
0: Yeah.
1: Thank you, Dom.
0: What song is that?
1: I don't know the name, but I know the song. It's definitely that one.
0: It's that one. All right. Yes. We'll see if we can get an answer to that one shortly. Thank you very much.
1: Thank
0: Mike,
1: you,
0: good stuff. Is anyone going to step up to the line like James Tedesco and win the tea towel? All you've got to do is tell me what song this is.
3: I will come for you at night time.
0: Actually more in tune than I was hoping, to be honest.
3: I will raise you from your sleep.
0: It's from the end of a series called Election Chaser, our first series from 2001. If you can pick the song, you get the tea towel.
3: You will make me call your name and I'll shout it to the blue summer sky.
0: As performed by Craig Rucastle on national television.
3: And we may never meet again.
0: And that is Chaz, who's joining us later, by the way, for Planet Chaz, breaking a guitar over his head. While we wait to see if anyone gets this, good news for Sydney Trains with services back to normal after urgent track work overnight. Several lines that were impacted right as people were trying to get to and from Origin, unfortunately, are now back to normal. That's the T2 Leppington and Inner West line, the T3 Liverpool and Inner West line, the T5 Cumberland line, the T6 Lidcombe and Bankstown line, the T7 Olympic Park line and the Blue Mountains line. Trains have also returned to normal on the T1 North Shore and Western line and the T4 Eastern Suburbs and Illawarra line. That one's following urgent train repairs at Turramurra and urgent signal repairs at Bondi Junction. Delays on these lines have also eased, I'm told, and train stopping patterns have returned to normal. Now let's see if Matt can figure this one out. Hello, Matt and Inner West. Welcome.
5: Yeah, good morning, Dom. How are you, mate?
0: I am very well. I'll be even better if you can end early bird trivia for today and tell me which song Craig was, I think murdering is an appropriate verb in the finale of that TV series.
5: Throw Your Arms Around Me by Hunters and Collectors.
0: You know what? The good news is you've got it right. The bad news is I've got to send you a tea towel with Craig on it. I'm so sorry, Matt.
5: I've got a couple already, so I don't mind.
0: And you want more?
5: I give them away to presents, as presents.
0: Very good. I'm just imagining someone sort of wallpapering a room with tea towels of Craig Rucastle. Hey, why not? It's free. Well done. Congratulations. And our final, I know I've overused it, but I'm going to do it one more time because it's just that good. The moment the Blues won, up the Blues. Well done, Matt. Hold on the line.
2: Up they go. Oh, caught by the Blues. They've scored next to the post to this game. They're going to win it.
0: It's 7:02 breakfast at 10 minutes to 6. Dom Knight with you today. In a moment, we'll head to the London Bureau. Riley Stewart's going to talk us through lots of UK news, including a heat wave and the cheese rolling competition.
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3: Filling in for Craig Rucastle. Thank you for indulging me with the quiz of random facts about Craig. Just to help you get to know your regular breakfast presenter a little bit better, I thought it would be fun. Thank you, everyone, for playing along. And I promise I won't. I may play the James Tedesco clip later, but I won't play Craig singing Throw Your Arms Around Me anymore.
4: The London Bureau with Riley Stewart.
3: ABC London correspondent Riley Stewart, good morning to you.
5: Oh, good morning, Dom. Good to be with you.
3: It's so nice to get to chat to you again after a few years, and particularly on this momentous occasion when the UK is experiencing a heat wave, I'm told.
5: And we are, I mean, I feel embarrassed to say this, Dom, because I lived in Australia for very, very many years.
3: You did.
5: And, you know, experienced the hot summer in Sydney and Perth as well. But I can tell you that 35.1 degrees in London on Tuesday was some of the hottest and most uncomfortable weather I've ever experienced. It doesn't sound like much to people in Sydney who, you know, regularly gets way above that in the summer, but there's something about this city that just makes it worse.
3: A massive 35-degree heatwave. Look, I lived in London for a few years as a kid, Riley, and my firm recollection is that whenever the thermometer went above about 20 degrees, every single person went to the parks and sunbathed in the very minimal dress. I can only imagine people actually getting sunburnt for once in their lives.
5: I think you're right. And also, I mean, after, you know, a very long, cold winter, it verges on indecent exposure, you know, walking past your local park and seeing people, you know, in their bathers and things like that. But, you know, we've delved into this week in the Bureau. And, you know, I guess there's a few things to keep in mind when you see, you know, some of these what seem like low temperatures in the UK, but everybody being beside themselves. And I'll give you an example, Dom. You know, in London, more than half of the housing, you know, dates back to 1945
3: yeah.
5: levels. So it's kind of coming up to a century old. And, you know, a lot of it is considerably older than that as well. These places are built to trap the heat in. So, you know, all you need is one or two hot days and then, you know, your house is hotter than the exterior. You know, it really is something to behold. And this stat as well really did surprise me. You know, Australia now is estimated to have about 70% of homes with air conditioning of some sort. It's, you know, not everybody has air conditioning, it has to be said. It's certainly gathered, you know, a lot of popularity in the last two or three decades, air conditioning. But in the UK today, it's estimated about 5% of homes have air conditioning. So, you know, when there's a heat wave, you really are sort of just dealing with it the old-fashioned way, so to speak.
3: Let's see if anyone on the text line has deep sympathy for Riley Stewart coping with the 35-degree temperatures. But I know what you mean. There's something about the Northern Hemisphere heat feels different. I don't know what it is. I've had that experience before too. But there you go, 35 degrees in London, and here in Sydney, top of 22 today as we head into winter, Riley. So it's almost as though this global warming thing might have something to it.
5: Well, look, last summer in the UK is the hottest on record, and, you know, we're just moving into summer 2026, but experts and meteorologists are expecting it to be very, very warm again, you know, perhaps even back-to-back records. So we'll wait and see. But yes, there might be something to this global warming thing.
3: Well, the heat map, of course, from my perspective, is concentrated on North London, and the Arsenal Football Club have just won the Premiership and are heading over to the Champions League final in Hungary very, very soon. But look, we'll see. I won't brag too much about my team winning, but it has been 22 years. Riley, birth rates are down.
5: Yes, that's right. This story out today, the Office of National Statistics, they're down to, these are from last year, these stats, 585,000 live births recorded in the UK. Now, sounds like a lot, but that's the lowest overall figure since 1977. What's behind this change? Well, people that media outlets have spoken to are saying that they believe that the world is a much worse place now than when they or their parents grew up.

0: And so they're electing not to have children, to not bring them into it. And of course, that, and this is an issue in Australia as well, cost of living being cited too. So, a couple of reasons there that why people are electing not to have children or have less children.
1: Well, I mean, maybe it's the heat. They're not enjoying sweating through. Riley Stewart's with us from the London Bureau on 702. Brekkie Dom Knight filling in for Craig today. But Riley, the world is still, despite all the challenges, it is a wonderful place. A place in which, if you have an interest in rolling cheese, my goodness, does Gloucestershire have the competition for you?
0: Well, this story feels like it comes around more than once a year to me, but here we are again. And look, there was some drama this year because Chris Anderson, he's this veteran that's won the competition 23 times. You've probably seen the pictures of this. This is where they basically get on the top of a big hill in Gloucestershire and roll an 8-pound cheese down it. And it's carnage. People just kind of chase after it.
1: Is this the British version of State of Origin?
0: It actually, some of the hits on the cheese rolling, I think, could be bigger, you know.
1: Wow.
0: Look, there was this drama this year because this veteran who's won it 23 times came out of retirement. He was called out by a German YouTuber, and the German YouTuber ended up winning. But there was a beautiful line in the BBC's story on this from the women's race, which was won by a French woman called Alix Huguard. But there was an Australian mentioned, and it says, Lily May from Australia dressed up as a banana and said she took part because her brother Theo dared her to. And I don't think you can get a more Australian dare than that.
1: That's fantastic. I love that Australia is representing. I mean, it was one thing that we were in Eurovision. That was exciting. But Australia featuring in the Gloucestershire cheese rolling contest with people dressed as bananas. I mean, this is a dream come true for our country. I think we found our
0: heroes
1: next,
0: doing us proud.
1: The next ambassador, the next high commissioner has just been located, I think, there. I'm trying to think of a State of Origin cheese pun. It's completely looted me. If you can think of a good State of Origin cheese pun, please text it in on 0467 922 702. Ainsley's listening in, Riley, and says, we're in London now. It's hard to even find a fan to help get cooler. The fan's selling out everywhere.
0: You need to really get organised if you want a fan. I mean, this is my third year in London, and you have to buy it in March because it's almost impossible to find them once the weather starts getting hot. So, yes, that checks out.
1: We spent two summers in the UK in the late 80s, says Adrian on the text line, and I could count on my fingers the number of UK summer days that were warmer than Sydney winter days. Yeah, I hear you, Adrian. That's my recollection, was that it was a pleasant heat, not a scorcher at all. But, hey, things have clearly changed. Some people are texting in saying that the weather's changed a lot. Riley is sweltering in 35-degree heat. And this, let's leave it on this one. Great text in, Riley. When I went to England last summer, somebody says, it was super hot. I asked our tour guide, how do you manage without air conditioning? He replied, we have windows. We just open a window. Well, sir, you have egg on your face now, or perhaps cheese on your face that's been rolled by someone in Gloucestershire. Riley, thank you so much.
0: Thank you, Dom.
1: Riley Stewart there from our London Bureau.
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1: Alf Paranihi, good morning.
4: A very good morning to you, Dom. The Blues will need to be very careful in the next State of Origin in Melbourne. How about that?
1: Quite possibly. I've only got 20 seconds till the news because I've slightly stuffed
4: up,
1: Alf.
4: Yeah, Harrington Park, a minor crash, Northern Road at Hillsdale Drive in the bus lane, and Tempe, a westbound truck breakdown in the M8 tunnel as well. Best to get the latest details, traffic, livetraffic.com.
1: You're a pro. It's 6 o'clock and that's news time here at 7.
5: It's 6 o'clock. Good morning. Tony Matthews with ABC News. The Israeli military has told all residents of southern Lebanon to leave the area, declaring the entire region a combat zone as it targets militant group Hezbollah. Nick Parmeter has more.
6: It's the first time Israel has made such a sweeping demand since US President Donald Trump announced in April a ceasefire had been imposed in Lebanon. In a post on social media, the IDF's Arabic spokesperson has told Lebanese residents to evacuate north of the Zarani River. The Lebanese community views those so-called evacuation warnings as forced displacement orders, and there are hundreds of thousands living in the area. In recent days, the Israeli military has intensified strikes on cities and towns in southern Lebanon as Hezbollah launched explosive drone attacks against Israeli soldiers and communities in the north of the country.
5: A 42-year-old

0: Old man has become the first person in New South Wales to be charged with breaching a serious domestic abuse prevention order. Dallas Honeysett was arrested at a home in the Riverina region on Tuesday over an alleged incident which occurred earlier this month. Serious domestic abuse prevention orders apply to adults convicted of two or more serious domestic violence offences. The orders were introduced in 2024 and give courts greater ability to apply stricter reporting and monitoring conditions for alleged offenders. Mr. Honeysett was granted bail yesterday and will face court again next month. The federal government's decision to push ahead with capital gains tax changes without settling critical detail around carve-outs for startups has some within Australia's biotech sector raising alarm. Here's political reporter Lexi Junawick.
1: Today, Labor will introduce legislation for its tax reforms, including replacing the 50% CGT discount with an inflation-adjusted discount from July next year. Work is underway to determine what, if any, carve-outs the government will give to startups and businesses disproportionately impacted by the change. AusBiotech, the peak body for life sciences, has warned the proposal has potentially adverse consequences

0: for investment and attracting and retaining critical specialised talent. Treasurer Jim Chalmers has indicated the government will take as much time as necessary to get the implementation details right, but ideally wants that to be within weeks or months.
1: Business groups say a new bill being introduced into state parliament this week should give small and medium businesses better access to government contracts. The Minns government says the reforms mean that for the first time in New South Wales, local workers and businesses will be prioritised for government tenders. It's been developed in consultation with unions, businesses and industry groups over recent months. It will also see a local jobs first commissioner established, which state finance Minister Courtney Hussos says will oversee the implementation of the bill. Five men stuck in a cave in central Laos for more than a week have been found alive. Southeast Asia correspondent Tim Swanston reports.
2: The seven men entered the cave in central Laos last week before heavy rain triggered landslides and flash flooding that trapped them in. It sparked a major search and rescue effort, which has brought in volunteers from Thailand, including a diver involved in the 2018 Thai cave rescue. Late on Wednesday, at least five of the seven men were found several hundreds of metres into the cave. In vision of the discovery, the men were smiling back at rescuers. The effort has been extraordinarily challenging for rescuers, who say bringing the men out will be very difficult.
1: And Queensland captain Cameron Munster says his side was unfortunate to have fullback Caelan Ponga sent off in its dramatic 22-20 loss to New South Wales in Rugby League State of Origin opener at Stadium Australia. Having raced out to a 20-point advantage midway through the first half, the Maroons then conceded three unanswered tries after Ponga was dismissed for a high shoulder charge on Blues winger Tolu Kola midway through the second term. Munster says he saw the incident as more of a head clash than a shoulder charge. Looking at the weather for New South Wales, widespread rain and isolated thunderstorms across northern and central areas, with heavy falls possible in the Hunter and mid-north coast. Severe thunderstorms possible about the northeast with isolated showers elsewhere. Sydney's weather, showers and the chance of a thunderstorm are top today of 22 degrees. Right now it's 18 on the coast and 17 in the west.
3: Good morning. Welcome to AM. I'm Melissa Clark in Canberra, coming to you from Ngunnawal country and acknowledging other custodians. The federal government's fuel excise cut in April has been widely recognised as the key trigger for decreasing the headline inflation rate by 0.4% last month. However, Treasurer Jim Chalmers is dampening suggestions that tax cut at the Bowser could be extended past its June 30th end date. After three interest rate hikes in a row, borrowers are hoping the recent data will be enough for the Reserve Bank to keep rates on hold, but some experts remain cautious. Kimberly Price reports.
4: Households breathed a sigh of relief as inflation dropped to 4.2% for April. And a key reason for that is a lowering of fuel prices due to the government's fuel excise cut. Jim Chalmers is the Treasurer.
5: Treasury analysis shows that our cut to the fuel excise reduced headline inflation by around half of a percentage point.
4: The fuel excise is a temporary cost of living relief lever the government can pull. In April, the government's tax at the Bowser was cut in half. But that relief is scheduled to end on the 30th of June.
5: We're not anticipating extending that or expecting to extend it, but we keep it under review, really from week to week.
4: When the war in the Middle East erupted in February, the price of oil soared, with immediate effects felt at the pump. Petrol increased by nearly 33% in March, and now it's fallen by 7% in April, thanks to the fuel excise.
6: For many people, as a significant expenditure, it also meant that the cost of inflation went down as well.
4: Tony Wood is a senior fellow for energy and climate change at the Grattan Institute. He believes as more people turn to electric vehicles, the fuel excise may not help everyone. Months into the ongoing war in Iran, Australian car sales data showed the share of EVs doubled compared to March 2025.
6: The thing about the fuel excise, reduction in the fuel excise, it seemed to me, was that there was a very blunt instrument, because it was basically meant that everybody got a reduction in the excise of the fuel. Whereas, you know, if you're going to really target these sorts of financial measures to Australians, then I think you should be doing it for people whose needs are greatest.
4: While the

Wee came thereafter. So we're still... I don't know, if it's a Queenslander in your life, if you're married to a Queenslander or a partner, maybe your child's gone up to live in Queensland or your boss is from Queensland, how are you going to rub it in? Today, I think we need to make the most of this one. Who knows what happens in Game 2 and Game 3? We've got to enjoy this while we can, Sydney. How are you going to just gently mention the word Tedesco? Tedesco. Queenslanders, can you hear me? Enjoy it while it lasted in the wet. An amazing game at the Olympic Stadium last night. Lots to talk about here on Brekkie this morning, though. In a few moments, we'll find out why residents in Manly are seeking $45,000 in donations to push back on the proposed special entertainment precinct trial, which would give venues extended opening hours. We're going to talk about that. I'm keen to hear from you if you've got a view. 1-300-222-702. Or 0467 922 702. Our text line here at 702 Brekkie. On a day where, once again, tops of 22 in the city, 20 in the west, there'll be showers, but it does feel as though this bizarre, protracted almost summer continues. Looking ahead at the maximum temperatures for the week, 21 tomorrow, 21 for Saturday when I'm back on Saturday Brekkie, 20 on Sunday, 19 on Monday, but then back up to 22 for Tuesday. So this low 20s period is continuing. Even while it gets a bit chillier at night. Hope you're enjoying the day, despite the rain. Were you caught up in the train problems last night? Were you on the way to Origin? How are you going? We'll chat to some of our crew who we sent along, the lucky ABC ticket winners, to see how they enjoyed the game last night. How wet did they get?

0: for a bit of a boogie wonderland? Well, have you not been out since the late 70s? Because there's been a lot hung on Sydney's nightlife recently. It's often ridiculed, our city, when compared to genuinely all-night cities like London, Paris and New York. I reckon we're doing a bit better recently, to be honest. And one of the things that the government's been doing, and I've interviewed the 24-hour commissioner, Mike Rodriguez, about this, is the introduction of special entertainment precincts around the city. You might have seen one of these on Enmore Road, getting people out late at night. There's a plan to try a special entertainment precinct in Manly. They're proposing a trial. However, some local residents are not fans of the idea. So will Manly be an all-night boogie wonderland, or will it go to bed at a more sensible hour? Kathy Griffin is with us, chairperson of the Manly Community Forum. Kathy, good morning.
1: Good morning.
0: How are things going in Manly's nightlife scene? I haven't been out on the Corso for a while.
1: Well, you know, as far as I know, things are going along fine. We have several large venues down there that are operating with live music and DJs and all sorts of things available now.
0: I was reading some media reports of new places opening up, but residents have concerns.
1: Well, that's right. This special entertainment precinct, in my view, is simply not necessary. Everything's happening there now. Council has approved outdoor dining areas in the Corso, so we've now got lots of chairs and tables out there on the Corso in front of the venues that are existing and operating fine. What the objection by the residents is this mandatory templated sound framework, which essentially, you know, puts a dome over the Corso and surrounding areas and says, okay, now you can all play music to 70 decibels for as long as you like, and no one can complain about it.
0: So just to be clear, they're saying 70 decibels.

0: to midnight, and some of the premises are licensed to 2 a.m. And then you get an additional 2 hour bonus hours of trading if you have a live music entertainment in the venue.
1: Okay.
0: And also the major objection is the fact that venues are now having their doors open after 10 p.m. or midnight, whatever their license agreement was. And that's really what's upsetting the the locals, is that now previously you had to go inside to protect the amenity, the sound amenity of the area, but now that's not the case.
1: Yes, Kathy, I remember once upon a time I lived in Haymarket in the city, and there was a venue over the road from me which was open all night and very loud. And the difference between with the door open and closed was quite distinct, I recall. But I guess the big question, of course, is how close residents are to these sources of noise. What level of noise is anticipated in the homes of residents?
0: Well, if the outdoor areas are open and the venues are operating, then if you're in your home, you will feel like that you're in the venue. It's very close.
1: Okay. So not having been there recently, I imagine the residential zone in Manly begins very close to the Corso, does it?
0: Well, it is, and there was a very deliberate decision made a couple of decades ago to so that the businesses and the economy could thrive, was to build apartments and residences within the CBD. So, you know, in the street directly behind the Corso, streets are plural, both sides, directly behind the Corso, we now have a lot of apartments. They're not big, tall ones like you have in the city, but they're, you know, 7 or 8 stories high. And none of them have double glazing. And as being a coastal town, everybody wants to have their windows open on a hot night and enjoy the cool sea breeze. But now we won't be able to do that. People will have to close their windows. They don't have air conditioning, and they put up with the noise. And even if you close your windows, that's still not going to make a substantial difference to the amount of noise that's coming in.
1: 23 minutes past 6 is the time. Kathy Griffin is with us. She's chairperson of the Manly Community Forum, and they're concerned about the proposed trial of a special entertainment

0: louder than what we have now. And so we maintain that the system that's been working for the last 20 years, testing the sound using a very complicated formula called LA10 on individual venues, has been working and is far and away a better solution than just simply a blanket sound framework that says you can go cascading. They've got various sound categories in the area, but starting at 70 decibels and going down to 55.
1: Yeah, it's also, without wanting to get too nerdy, the decibel numbers are logarithmic, so they go up very rapidly as the numbers increase. But as you say, Kathy, I suppose the question
0: is... The problem with that is that the sound framework that they're offering us at 70

0: noise in the home. And I think a lot of people would feel that that's the right thing to measure. Is it too noisy? And you're saying, for those who might think, well, you know, a lot of residents don't like places opening up or being open late, you're saying no issue with the hours, no issue with any of these things. It's just the noise in the home. Because right now, Kathy, if I'm not mistaken, these businesses and the new businesses that are opening up do already trade quite late, don't they?
1: Oh, absolutely. Very late.
0: So 1 a.m., I'm told, restaurants close at the moment. Yeah. Is that right?
1: Yeah, some of them do. And all of the venues, some of them are open till 2 a.m. in the morning. Our contention is that we want the sound attenuation to be actually inside the venues, not on their open terraces, their open balconies, or anything like that. Now, the vibrancy laws did remove a lot of the licence conditions that venues had across New South Wales. But in Manly, we never had any conditions that said you could only have acoustic music okay. or you have to point your speakers in a particular direction. We never had that.
0: Okay. We don't want to go too far down the line of of this, the specifics of how we measure noise, because we hear what you're saying. In the home, if it's too loud, it's too loud. Kathy, really appreciate you sharing your concerns with us. We'll follow the debate as it goes along. And, let's hope people's sleep isn't disrupted.
1: Thank you.
0: Kathy Griffin there from the Manly Community Forum. She's the chairperson. We'll reach out to Northern Beaches Council to get their view, because they've supported this change. And if any venue operators or anyone else who lives near an SEP, by the way, a special entertainment precinct, if you have thoughts on this, do let us know. Someone's texted in saying, I install audiovisual and PA systems for a living. 70 decibels is not very loud. A bit more description will be useful. How loud is 70 decibels in the home when you're trying to sleep? Speaking of vibrancy and the different models of it, you might recall yesterday on Brekkie, Craig was talking about the fairy lights in the rocks. There was a proposal to remove the fairy lights. Maybe they felt they're a bit 90s. Locals oppose this idea, and the organisation in charge of the fairy lights is Placemaking New South Wales. Spokesperson told us that the fairy lights that are placed throughout the rocks were introduced by Placemaking New South Wales to create a warm and welcoming atmosphere. Work was completed last week to repair broken or damaged lights in various locations within the precinct, and they will continue to be maintained. And to clarify, there are no plans, this is news, to remove fairy lights from the rocks. So they were just repairing them. There was nothing, no plan to remove them at all. And I call that a Tedesco of a result.
2: Up they go. Oh, caught by the Blues. They've scored next to the post, Tedesco. They're going to win it.
0: So congratulations. The James Tedesco last-minute victory for the residents. I'm perhaps stretching the metaphor a little bit there. But anyway, I'm trying to make Tedesco a term when things work out. So the fairy lights aren't going anywhere, and they're very pleasant. I'm glad to hear that. They also say that the Rock's lighting strategy has a long-term vision to support additional methods for creating atmosphere, such as lighting on heritage building facades and within upgraded public spaces in places like Cleland Bond and Unwin's Courtyard. So if you go down there for Vivid, have a look, see what you reckon. And we have got half an eye out on the drone show too. We want to know what's going to happen there. Andrew says with the Manly venue trial, if it's a trial,

0: Social Cohesion will continue hearings today with witnesses to provide evidence behind closed doors. Gavin Coote reports.
1: The inquiry's been holding open hearings, but they'll now be held in closed sessions to prevent prejudice to national security and criminal proceedings relating to the Bondi terror attack. ASIO Director General Mike Burgess will return to give evidence in closed hearings, along with Assistant New South Wales Police Commissioner Kirsty Hayward. It will also call four officers from the Police Firearms Registry and WA Police Commissioner Cole Blanch as witnesses. The closed hearings are slated to run until June 12.
0: A man has died after being pulled from waters off Cape St George Lighthouse at Jervis Bay on the New South Wales south coast. Emergency services were called just before 2 yesterday afternoon following reports two surfers were in distress. A 43-year-old man was pulled from the water unresponsive and died at the scene, while a 38-year-old man was assessed by paramedics as a precaution. Uganda has shut its border with the Democratic Republic of Congo as the Central African country struggles to contain a rapidly growing outbreak of Ebola. Europe correspondent Catherine Diss reports.
2: Health authorities are racing to contain a fast-spreading outbreak of a rare Ebola strain in the DRC, and the World Health Organization has declared it a public health emergency of international concern. WHO boss Tedros Adhanom Ghebreyesus, who's landed in the DRC, says its work to contain the disease is being hampered by the country's ongoing conflict. Ituri, where most cases have been reported, has been under military rule since 2021, when civilian authorities were replaced with a military general. The clashes are driving mass displacement and pushing people exposed to the virus into overcrowded camps.
0: New South Wales has come from 20-0 down to beat Queensland in a dramatic opening of this year's State of Origin Rugby League series in Sydney. Andrew Moore reports.
3: A crowd of 79,186 saw an absolute thriller in often wet conditions. Queensland burst out of the blocks with a 20-0 lead after three early tries in 8 minutes to Rob Toyer, Tom Flegler and Hamiso Tabuai-Fadou. Hudson Young's try in the 27th minute gave the Blues some hope, but the crucial part of the game came when Kalen Ponga was sent off in the 57th minute for a shoulder to the head of Blues winger Talatau Kola. And the Blues then responded, tries to Ethan Strange in the 72nd minute to Nathan Cleary after a 40-20, and James Tedesco took a catch from a high ball in the 79th minute to score. With Cleary's conversion, it was game over. Blues 22, Maroons 20.
0: To the weather for New South Wales, widespread rain and isolated thunderstorms across northern and central areas, with heavy falls possible in the Hunter and on the mid-north coast. Severe thunderstorms are possible about the northeast, with isolated showers elsewhere. Sydney's weather, showers and the chance of a thunderstorm are top today of 22 degrees. Right now it's 18 degrees on the coast and it's 17 in Penrith. ABC News.
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5: Traffic.
7: Good morning, Al Paranihi from the Transport Management Centre. Through roads, a southbound crash has just cleared in the past couple of minutes on Concord Road, just near Llewellyn Streetlights. Just exercise some caution as you come through from the Ryde Bridge. Homebush West, slow northbound traffic on Centenary Drive up through to Arthur Street. At Riverwood, a westbound breakdown at the M5 on-ramp from Belmore Road. And through Harrington Park, still that sideline crash on the northern road at Hillside Drive. On the Blue Mountains line, trains are being replaced by buses this morning. Between Lithgow and Mount Victoria, it's all due to major weekday track work. Other modes of public transport are running on or close to time. 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
8: Alf Paranihi, any signs of James Tedesco bearing down on the try line?
7: Traffic building like a James Tedesco kick return.
8: 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Thank you very much.
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8: It is Dom filling in for Craig this morning on 702 Brekkie. Someone texts in, woke up to hear the Origin result. Just wondering, will a Tedeschi replace a Bradbury? You know, I've been using the term Bradbury for many years. We used to use it on the evening's quiz, which is where someone just comes in at the very end of the quiz. quiz from out of nowhere and wins the whole thing. Tamia Tedesco, correct me.

0: if I'm wrong, I think it's Tedesco. It's a bit different. Cleary bombs the ball up in the air. Tedesco catches the ball. It's very wet. He drops the ball. It looks as though he's going to stuff it up. And he could have won the game for the Blues, but he drops the ball. But then he catches it again and grounds it. So I feel like a Tedesco is, you're about to stuff it up in front of everybody, a full Olympic stadium, but instead, glory. That's what we saw. And I'm going to play the long version of it because we can't get enough of it here. Before we talk to the people we sent to, at least one of the people we sent to the Olympic Stadium last night, we'll have a chat to Corey in a second. Then we've got Trent, who is a Queensland supporter. We'll get his reaction as well, just for balance, you know.
1: Kick 31 out. Back goes Hammer. Up they go. Oh, by the Blues. They've scored next to the post, Tedesco. They're going to win it. Tedesco plucked it away from Hammer. And in the second half, Queensland couldn't catch anything. Tedesco, brilliant. Try the Blues, 20 all next to the post with a minute and a half to go. They're going to snatch victory from the jaws of defeat.
0: Exactly right, Andrew Moore. They snatched victory from the jaws of defeat. They snatched the ball after James Tedesco lost it. It's not all Origin this morning, by the way. We're going to talk about social housing in Waterloo very shortly as well. There's a campaign on to try and save those big social housing towers there from demolition. We'll update you on that in a sec as well. But let's just bask for a few moments longer in Origin glory, because just quietly, us Blues fans, it doesn't always work out that way. Corey was at the game last night, courtesy of 702 ABC Sydney. Hello, Corey.
2: Morning, Dom. How are you?
0: How's your voice, mate?
2: Mate, it's gone. It's gone. The voice is gone. My hands are black and blue from clapping so loud once Ponga got sent off.
0: Oh, this is, I mean, Andrew Moore in his report mentioned the Ponga send-off. And to be fair to Queensland, a lot of people, including Joey Johns, apparently in commentary, weren't sure that it should have been a send-off. Here's how it went down.
1: It's the shoulder maybe of Kalyn Ponga. Now, he's been hurt. Here, Tolatau Kola, he's in trouble. He is in trouble.
3: He's gone.
1: Kalyn Ponga, he may even get sent off, Lloyd. It might be further than that.
3: Shoulder direct to the head, he's Gornskis.
4: It's the shoulder charge, he makes direct contact to the head.
0: Graham says, I've had enough football, I'm changing stations. Look, maybe ABC Classic, Graham, because most stations are going to be talking about exactly

0: this. Corey, we can't get enough, can we?
1: Oh, absolutely not. I was very ecstatic when that happened.
0: Absolutely. Well, look, I do feel for them because there was a little bit of debate over it, but certainly an exciting moment for the Blues. How good were the seats, by the way? Could you see what was going on?
1: Oh, absolutely. We're on the 50-metre line. We're up undercover, so when the rain poured in, we were very thankful for that.
0: Very good. Very, very good. I must say, I've only been to, I think, three or four Origins. Every single one I've been to, the Blues have lost.
1: Yeah, I was looking that way. Although they were the winning tickets, I was nearly out of there after the first 10 minutes. So I was ready to get up and leave.
0: Really? Well, I guess that didn't cost you anything. 20-0, were you tempted?
1: Absolutely. I pretty much had to, my wife had to grab me and say, no, sit down, stay here. We might come back. But yeah, I'll tell you what, it was, heart and mouth moment. I thought, oh, no, we're gone.
0: Amazing stuff. I'm going to bring Trent into the conversation because in perhaps an excessive piece of ABC balance, we sent a Queensland, our station sent a Queenslander to Origin. Trent, hello.
2: How are you doing?
0: Should you be thanking us for sending you along, given what went down?
2: Yeah, look, firstly, thank you for the opportunity. I do appreciate it. But let's just be serious. Let's be genuine with each other. That was got to be the worst referee call in Origin history. Send off. You're kidding. Kidding.
0: Oh, poor Queensland. Oh, nothing ever goes your way. The number of times Queensland has pulled this sort of stuff on us in the last minute, the number of times Alfie Langer personally broke my heart in my youth, Trent, you know, these things have got to even out, hey?
2: Mate, I understand that, but, devastating, 12, 11 players on the field, it's tough.
0: Not easy. But maybe it's a good model for Origin to have Queensland have one fewer player at all times. I think this could be a good way of going forwards, Trent. What do you reckon, Corey?
2: Potentially, man, they need it. So.
0: What do you think, Corey? We're just one more player, 12 plays 13.
1: Well, look, I think it's a bit of an even up after poor old Joseph Suoli. He was sent off a few years ago. So, maybe. We'll run with that.
0: There's always a counterexample. Well, Trent, did you also have a beautiful view of the heartbreak?
2: Yeah, no, it was unreal. 50-metre line, like Corey said, halfway. Just to our pilgrimage home was a bit rough, but outside of that, no, it was unreal.
0: Were you in your jersey?
2: Oh, no, jersey and scarf.
0: Jersey and scarf, so full-on maroon. Yeah, look, I mean, as I say, every Origin I've been to, Queensland have won, so...

0: mate. So it was all good.
1: All right. Well, there was rain inside your heart too, wasn't there, Trent? Thank you very much, guys.
2: Thanks, guys. Appreciate it.
1: 1-300-222-702, the number. If you want to join the conversation in a few moments, the fate of social housing in Waterloo. We've been following it for a while on the station. We've got Jenny Leong, the Greens member for Newtown, with an update in just a moment.
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8: Breakfast with Dom Knight.
1: Housing in Sydney. So many opinions about what we should do and the extent to which social housing should be part of the mix. New builds, setting aside spots for affordable residences of people like essential workers and so on. But what do you think of the plan to demolish 150 units in the social housing estate on McEvoy Street in Waterloo? The plan there is to redevelop it from 750 public homes in all to 3,300 homes, which would be a mix of private, social and affordable homes. Now, locals have been protesting this plan by camping out since Monday night. And in Parliament overnight, the Greens member for Newtown, Jenny Leong, moved a motion to try and force Labor to call off the demolition. She joins us now. Jenny Leong, good morning.
9: Good morning, Dom. How are you?
1: I'm well. Thanks for making the time. What was your motion?
9: What we were trying to do is really highlight to the Parliament the fact that the New South Wales Labor government has completely flipped their position when it comes to the demolition and eviction of public housing and of public housing tenants. We saw that in opposition, the New South Wales Housing Minister, Rose Jackson, and the local Labor member for Heffron, Ron Honig, were both telling the people of Waterloo in that public housing that they would save their homes, that Labor would save the public housing. And yet now they're in government, what we're seeing is them continue on with the Liberal plan to demolish the public housing homes. All the tenants almost have been evicted. Some are still living there, haven't been offered homes, and they've started putting up the construction fencing. This is not what we should be doing in the middle of a housing crisis.
1: Now, I'm looking at the state government's page on the Waterloo Renewal Project, Jenny, and they're saying that there will be more than 1,000 social homes, as well as 600 affordable homes and 1,500 private homes. What's your view of what the mix should be on the space? Do you want to see more housing added in that location, perhaps around what's there now?
9: What we want to see is that this is public land in our city and public housing. What we want to see is that that public housing needs to be protected. It is a precious asset. It is a precious essential service, if you like, to use that phrase. If we were seeing the demolition of

0: working class people could live in public housing in our city. We've heard the stories of the Prime Minister, and indeed last night in the debate we heard a story of another Labor member talking about growing up in public housing. And yet what they're doing now is they're actually getting rid of public housing instead of increasing the amount of public housing. The waiting list has over 50,000 people on it. These are people who are eligible for public housing but can't get in because governments have failed to deliver enough public housing.
1: Jenny Leong is with us, Greens member for Newtown, talking about the fate of these housing units on McEvoy Street in Waterloo. What's the government been saying in the response to this?
0: Well, Dom, this is the thing that is, I think, really, really concerning about shifting the blame from what is successive governments that have failed to properly maintain public housing in our city. We heard the member for Heffron last night referring to the situation as squalor. We've heard the housing minister saying, go down there and see this. This is all dysfunctional community. When reality is, what is dysfunctional about public housing in our city is the failure to maintain it adequately. We don't blame private rental tenants when there is an excessive amount of mould or there are sewerage problems or, lack of ventilation or too much ventilation. And yet at the same time, we see that the state government under Labor is trying to blame public housing tenants for this issue. Reality is that, yes, these houses have been left in disrepair. They need new kitchens, new bathrooms. They need accessibility upgrades. But the person to blame for that is the housing minister and indeed the local member who have not been doing their job, doing the work to ensure that these community members are actually looked after and that housing is maintained adequately.
1: Someone texted in, "Hey Dom, Waterloo housing renewal is a tough process for many vulnerable people, but you should probably phrase the current protest as stop the demolition of older social housing, which will also stop the provision of new and renewed social housing for the generations to come." Jenny, you'd disagree with that characterisation, I imagine.
0: Well, this is the question is where we're doing the building. The Greens absolutely want to see investment in the delivery of more public homes and the delivery of more affordable homes in our city. In fact, our councillors on the City of Sydney Council have been working to make sure that the council is actually delivering that housing. But when we have a situation where we have vacant land along rail corridors and in other places very, very close to the existing site where they're demolishing public housing, we have to realise that the New South Wales Labor government are making a choice, Dom. They're making a choice to evict public housing tenants and demolish existing housing rather than invest in and build the public housing that we need, the affordable housing that we need on public land that is vacant.
1: The last thing I want to ask you about, if I may.
0: We need both those things.
1: The last thing I want to ask you about while I've got you with us, Jenny Leong, is the mix here. So, as I said, the government's website here is saying that in Waterloo they want to deliver 1,000 new social homes, replacing

0: 750.
1: Yeah.
0: 600 affordable homes and 1,500 private homes, they say. Someone else on the text line, and this is Liza from Sydenham, is saying, is the money from the sale of the private units going back to public housing or is it going to developer profits? Where is the money from those private homes going? Follow the profit. Liza says that they no longer trust Labor. Do you know what the model is for how the finances work on this?
1: Wouldn't it be good to know, Dom, indeed, what the handouts to the private developers and the consortium has been in relation to this site. Sadly, despite the fact that we've been trying to get the information on how they valued the land, what they're getting in terms of the money, the classic old phrase of commercial in confidence means that despite the fact that it is public land, the public doesn't get to know any of that information. We will, as the Greens, continue to try and uncover and see the details of that. But to the point around the mix, and I think, Dom, this is really important to remember, is that public housing in our city used to have working people living in it. The reason why now there are a whole lot of people who are in really complex and desperate situations and vulnerable situations in public housing is because there's not the amount of stock available to allow those people that are languishing for 10 plus years on the public housing waiting list who are eligible for public housing to be moving in. So they talk about this mix as if, oh, this is some better way of doing it. Reality is that public housing is indeed a mix of community members that live in our city that should be able to live in public housing. The reason why what we're seeing is the most vulnerable and people with the most complex health needs, only the ones able to access housing, is because there's just not enough housing for everybody else.
0: Well, as you say, there are questions to answer about where the money goes. And if you're using the funds from selling private homes to fund more social housing, that's obviously a different scenario than if it's going elsewhere. I guess we'll see if we can get some answers on that.
1: Whether it's public housing or social housing, I think, Dom, that's the challenge as well. But that's probably a conversation for another day, that slippage.
0: Thanks for your time.
1: Thank you very much. I appreciate it.
0: Jenny Leong there, the Greens member for Newtown. Yes, the difference between affordable housing and social housing. Clear and important. It's 7:02 breakfast, 8 minutes to 7 here. Let's check the roads.
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0: Traffic. 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
3: Morning, Dom. There are traffic queues through Riverwood this morning. An accident just off the M5 and Fairford Road. Through roads, it's been a very wet run, obviously, across Sydney Metro for the last 24 hours, but southbound traffic over the Wright Bridge, heavy after an earlier accident near Concord Road. We've got water across the Lidleyfield end of the City West Link and Balmain Road. The Spit Road approaches off the Spit Bridge slow after an accident, and some local flooding and widespread flooding too from the Central Coast using the M1 travelling into Sydney. A delay through Mascot, it's slow approaching the International Airport, approaches off Airport Drive and Marsh Street. From ATN, I'm Vic LaRusso.
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0: So nice to be on the air on what I'm calling Tedesco Day. We were discussing earlier the fairy lights in the rocks, and you might not have heard, we mentioned about half an hour ago, a place making New South Wales have confirmed that they're keeping the fairy lights. They weren't planning to remove them. They are merely maintaining them. So the residents who are concerned and that the locals walking past, that's all fine. However, someone on the text line, Richard, says maybe the fairy lights could be replaced with a statue of James Tedesco. Look, it's not a bad idea. Let's put it to Brett Sprigg.
5: This is daunting.
6: You don't have to be a genius. Turnover, Colossus drives it through. Exquisite from Sandkern.
5: Doesn't even look. That's even better.
0: There's a deep sense of satisfaction in my soul that only comes with defeating Queensland in Origin. I'm not sure, Brett Sprigg, which I enjoy more, a complete boil over by 40 points or more, or a heartbreaking 22-20 win with a controversial sending off.

0: New South Wales, but great for the neutrals as well to sort of see a team chase down a 20-point deficit. And Origin's about the great players. Not that we didn't see some of the debutants put their best foot forward as well last night, but from where they were at 20-6 down, you turn to the champions. Nathan Cleary in that second half nails that 40-20, then scores his own try, then, of course, puts in the high kick, which Sam Tedesco just soars. That'd be a great statue, wouldn't it? Just him soaring through the air at the Rocks there to score the game-winning try in game one, 20-26.
1: I want, because I'm trying to get Tedesco to be a thing, I want to have a sort of animatronic one where the ball slips out of his grasp because it's so wet, and then maybe the water feature. And then he grabs it and grounds it. That's what I want to see. Poetry in motion from my perspective.
0: This is what modern statues should be, Dom. I like the vision. But look, obviously the Ponga send-off was controversial. I mean, I don't think it necessarily was. And the fact that Ash Klein seemed to overrule the bunker, I guess, is a little unprecedented. But it was certainly there. He made no attempt to tackle. People are wondering why, then, he doesn't serve a suspension. It's only a fine. It's a big fine. It's like $6,000 or something. You might recall they changed the rule a couple of years ago. So because clubs got sick of players missing club games due to Origin suspensions. So essentially it has to be a very, very bad charge to see you miss club games. So essentially it's just a fine for Cullen. He can play for Newcastle as early as this week.
1: Pretty big punishment the way it went down. Okay, so Ethan Strange, I mean, Nathan Cleary had a blinder as well, but Ethan Strange, I was so impressed by his work. Seemed like he'd been playing Origin for years.
0: I love that. You uncover these new names, and he's obviously had a great couple of years for Canberra as well, but scored a try that was disallowed, then scores that try again, thanks to a Stephen Crichton break. And then, momentum was with New South Wales. So you look at the likes of Tola Taukola, who, of course, was the victim of that Kalyn Ponga shoulder charge as well. These new faces, Blake Brayley, all stood up there. And of course, the Morans had some new faces as well. So it was a bit of a new generation of Origin players, but a great win for New South Wales.
1: Someone's texted in, maybe the statue should be of Ashley Klein with pointing Ponga off the field. I've got to mention as well, we called it here on Brekkie yesterday. Craig had a chat to Ethan Strange's sister, Jasmine, who plays for the Roosters, and here's what she thought her brother might get up to.
2: He is just the perfect player for an Origin arena because I don't know what's wrong with his brain, but I just don't think that pressure affects him. He just goes into his brain and goes, win, smash, score tries.
1: That's a sister who's been on the receiving end of win, smash a few times, I suspect. And he sort of headbutts the ball, isn't he?
0: Yes, it is.
1: It's doing something.
0: Yeah, exactly right. And by the way, Jasmine Strange knows all about Origin as well. I should mention the New South Wales women, who of course have game three on the Gold Coast tonight. They had the opportunity to clean sweep last year, but Queensland won game three. This year, the Maroons appear depleted. They've got three key players missing: Tamika Upton, their fullback and captain; Julia Robinson and Mackenzie Wheel. Whereas New South Wales and John Strange, in fact, of course, Ethan and Jasmine's dad is the New South Wales women's coach, has the luxury of an unchanged lineup for tonight's game. So we'll see if they can cap off this series with the first ever Women's Origin 3-game clean sweep. Of course, you'll hear coverage tonight from 7 o'clock. The best place for that, as always, is via ABC Listen.
1: All the blokes should go along to that. Cheer them, I reckon. Get the squad up there. Get along, I reckon. Or certainly the Strange family. And if there's any more Strangers in the wings who'd like to play for New South Wales, bring them on. What a great name for Andrew Moore to shout. Strange! That's great. All right, Brett, what about the French Open? It's nice to see tennis back at Roland Garros.
0: Bit of a boil over overnight. The Australian Open champion, Elena Rybakina, went down to Ukraine's Yulia Starodubtseva in three sets after she had won the first set 6-3. And this is in sweltering conditions in Paris as well, Dom. But Elena Rybakina, who admittedly hasn't been past the quarterfinals at Roland Garros, is out in the second round. There have been some big upsets, including for our Aussies. In case you missed it earlier this week, Alex Walton beat Daniil Medvedev in five sets, and Kim Birrell beat the fifth seed American Jessica Pegula. James Duckworth lost this morning, unfortunately. Walton plays tonight our time, as does Kim Birrell and Daria Kasatkina. So still a few flying the Australian flag at Roland Garros.
1: Yeah, and Djokovic still in the mix there. Finally, the Swifts advertising for a new coach.
0: That's right. Even though they're happy with their current coach, Bryony Akle, who's won two premierships, she says she's cool with it. They've kind of put this out to tender. They've said, look, this is a pretty commonplace thing in most corporate environments, I'm sure, Dom. But in high-performance sport, it's unusual you would have a coach that you're happy with and advertise for a new coach regardless, just to see if they can, be part of the process as well. And it's unusual, but the New South Wales Swifts have made this known yesterday.

0: today. And so, hey, if you find yourself on seek.com.au and think you can coach the New South Wales Swifts, yeah, go for it.
1: Reapply for your position isn't normally the most glowing endorsement, but hey,
2: yeah.
1: Look, if netball's the winner, if the Swifts are the winner in the end of the day, maybe we can get behind it. Thank you very much, Brett.
0: Thanks, Dom.
1: Brett Sprigg there from ABC Sport. It's 7 o'clock, time for 10 minutes of news here on 702. We'll check in with the Health Minister about the vape shops closed down after this.

0: It's 7 o'clock. Good morning. Tony Matthews with ABC News. The Israeli military has told all residents of southern Lebanon to leave the area as it declares the entire region a combat zone. Middle East correspondent Matthew Doran reports.
1: This is the first time Israel has made such a sweeping demand since the US President Donald Trump announced a ceasefire in Lebanon in April. But in recent days, the Israeli military has been intensifying its bombardment of claimed Hezbollah sites in the south in response to a surge in explosive drone attacks by the Iranian-backed militant group. The Israeli evacuation warning, which the Lebanese community views as a forced displacement order, covers an area where hundreds of thousands of people live. Lebanese health authorities say more than 3,200 people have been killed in Israeli strikes since March. Hundreds of them are women and children. Matthew Doran, ABC News, Jerusalem.
0: US President Donald Trump has dismissed suggestions that the economic impact of the war will hurt Republicans in the midterm elections and that it's playing a role in negotiations. North America correspondent Lauren Day reports.
2: Just 5 months out from the midterm elections, the president claims he doesn't care about them. Opinion polls show the economic costs of the war are hurting voters, and the president's approval rating is at a second-term low. But Donald Trump says that's not weighing on his mind, and he won't be rushed into making a deal with Iran. Meanwhile, the White House has dismissed reports on Iranian state media about a draft memorandum of understanding that would include US military forces withdrawing from areas surrounding Iran and lifting a blockade on Iranian ports. Lauren Day, ABC News, Washington.
0: Five of seven men who've been stuck in a cave in central Laos have been found alive a week after they went missing. Southeast Asia correspondent Tim Swanston reports.
3: Seven men entered the cave in central Laos last week, but heavy rain caused landslides and flash flooding that blocked their exit. A major rescue has been unfolding, made difficult because of mountainous terrain and the narrow, challenging nature of the cave. On Wednesday evening, five of the seven men were found, with vision of their discovery prompting an outpouring of joy from rescuers. The rescue effort involves volunteers from Thailand, including a Finnish diver who worked on the 2018 Thai cave rescue. That diver says the discovery of the men was a brief relief, but the extraction is still ahead and won't be easy.
0: Australia's housing minister says building more so-called flat pack homes could help to fix the nation's housing crisis. The federal government is behind on its target to build 1.2 million new homes by mid-2029. Claire O'Neill says the government is committing $39 million to help boost the building of prefabricated homes where the parts are pre-built and assembled on site, which she says could lead to more homes being built quicker and cheaper.
4: We do see some of our apartment builders who will build, for example, the bathroom off-site and then bring it on-site. We see in remote areas some attempts to use modern methods of construction. What we're trying to do is push and make this more mainstream.
0: The federal government will introduce legislation to Parliament today for major tax reforms, including changes to the capital gains tax and negative gearing. Political reporter Lexi Junowick has the details.
5: Labor is aiming to pass its first tranche of tax reforms as quickly as possible, packaging changes to the CGT and negative gearing, along with a $250 tax offset for workers and a $1,000 standard tax deduction for work-related expenses in a single bill. Tying the tax offset with changes to CGT and negative gearing wedges the coalition, which is staunchly opposed to the tax increases but supports the $250 offset. Crucial support from the Greens to pass the laws in the Senate is yet to be secured, with the party saying it's waiting to see the details of the legislation.
0: Unions have backed a new bill being introduced into state parliament in the coming days, which will prioritise local workers and businesses when handing out government contracts. The Local Jobs First Commission legislation has also been backed by industry and business groups who say the reforms will open more doors for local businesses bidding for tenders. The bill includes a local procurement policy, giving a 30% tender weighting to those businesses competing for contracts who offer local jobs, skills and content. Unions New South Wales Secretary Mark Morey says it's an important turning point and an important investment in young workers across various trades.

0: decades. He says workers in manufacturing have watched jobs disappear when contracts went offshore. Australia has been in for a drenching this week due to a series of low-pressure systems that are turning this May into one of the wettest on record for parts of the country's east. With the details, Jean Kennedy.
1: Northeast New South Wales and southern Queensland are experiencing summer-like humidity and instability, which are bringing intensive downpours along with gusty winds and hail. A separate system is also bringing rain and storms to WA, with an even more intense burst of storms and gales set to sweep across the southern states from Sunday through to Tuesday. Meteorologists say this month's rainfall has exceeded all expectations, with soaked southeast states producing some of the heaviest rain in years. But despite the drenching, it's tipped to be a drier than normal winter and spring ahead.
0: The New South Wales government has approved a nearly $700 million critical minerals mining project in the state's far west. The Kopee Mineral Sands Project, 180 kilometres southwest of Broken Hill, is expected to process up to 27 million tonnes of material and produce 400,000 tonnes of critical mineral ore per year for 18 years. The approval comes with a commitment to upgrade local roads and grants the use of the existing rail facility in Broken Hill. Founder and executive chair of RZ Resources, which manages the project, David Fraser, says the next big step will be preparing for finance.
2: Once we get to final investment decision,

0: Chair of RZ Resources, which manages the project, David Fraser, says the next big step will be preparing for finance.
1: Once we get to final investment decision, we know it takes a good 2.5 years to build the mine. You know, get the infrastructure in place, build the wet concentrator, all of that. There's no real way of pulling that time frame in.
0: The New South Wales Minerals Council says the mineral sands project will not only benefit the local and state economies, it will help Australia remain competitive in the global critical minerals market. CEO Stephen Galilee says the federal government and the United States already considered the project a priority, and the state government approval marks a major step forward.
2: Last year, we had a very high-profile agreement on critical minerals signed in the Oval Office between President Trump and Prime Minister Albanese, and we now hope the federal government will move quickly following this state government approval to grant the federal approvals that are needed to get this project underway.
0: New South Wales Parks and Wildlife says it will improve its management of whale carcasses following a controversial removal operation in Wollongong last month. Penny Burford has more.
3: The state agency was criticised by members of the public after they towed a dead sperm whale from the Royal National Park to Balambi for removal to landfill in May, attracting more than a dozen sharks to busy beaches without issuing any safety warnings. A park spokesperson says they held a post-incident review with Wollongong Council, Surf Life Saving Illawarra and other stakeholders last week. Whale removals are usually the sole responsibility of the manager of the land or ocean a carcass is found in, typically local councils. But the agency says during the meeting they agreed to create a new multi-agency plan which will coordinate state and local authorities in the future.
0: Now with sport, here's Jared Coote.
4: New South Wales has produced a stunning turnaround in Rugby League State of Origin, scoring three unanswered second-half tries to beat Queensland 22-20 in Game 1 at Sydney Stadium, Australia. Trailing 20-0 after a fast maroon start, the Blues made the most of the second half, sending off of Queensland fullback Kalyn Ponga to complete an unlikely revival, with Ethan Strange, Nathan Cleary and James Tedesco all crossing while the Maroons were a player down. Tedesco, who scored the match-winning try with less than 2 minutes to play, has told ABC Sport it was one of the highlights of his decade-long Origin career.
5: That was unreal. It's surreal, to be honest. We dug deep there. Obviously, they had 12 men for that last 20 minutes, so we knew we'd get some opportunities. I think I bombed one earlier, so I knew I had to make up for it, so I'm glad I came down with one at the end.
4: Australian tennis players Tanasi Kokkinakis and James Duckworth have been eliminated from the French Open in the second round. Kokkinakis was level at one set apiece with Pablo Carreño Busta when he retired just minutes after receiving treatment on his surgically repaired pectoral muscle. Duckworth went down in four sets to 27 seed Rafael Hoda.
0: Briefly in finance, the Australian share market is set to open lower later this morning and the Australian dollar is lower. It's buying 71.4 US cents. To the weather, widespread rain and isolated thunderstorms across northern and central areas, with heavy falls possible in the Hunter and on the mid-north coast, severe storms possible about the northeast and isolated showers elsewhere. Sydney's weather, showers and the chance of a thunderstorm with a top of 22. Right now it's 18 degrees on the coast and 17 in Penrith.
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7: Traffic. Good morning again. It's Alf Paranihi from the Transport Management Centre. Through Chippendale, a block drain, plenty of water across the road on Regent Street, just at Lee Street, so exercise some care there. Also, Drummoyne seeing very busy city-bound traffic at the moment, Victoria Road from West Bond Street all the way through to the Iron Cove Bridge, and through South Granville, lights are flashing amber on Rawson Road at Clyde Street, just outside the Metro Servo. Blue Mountains Line trains are being replaced by buses between Lithgow and Mount Victoria due to major weekday track work, and alternative transport is replacing ferries between Parramatta and Rydalmere due to the wear overflowing. Always best to plan ahead before you travel on public transport at transportnsw.info or livetraffic.com for the roads.
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8: 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Memorial service at the Sydney Town Hall will be broadcast live on this station. Today, all eyes on Origin, the men winning last night, and of course, the women coming up with a chance of a clean sweep this evening. What has the Origin done for Women's Rugby League more broadly? We'll have a chat with ABC sport reporter Ariana Lee.

0: EV very soon? And have any vape shops been closed down in your area? In a 10-day blitz this month, 17 of them were shut down, including some in the CBD, and one particular convenience store chain has dumped a franchisee, apparently, following all of that. We'll also talk about the new building opening at the Children's Hospital in Westmead today with Health Minister Ryan Park in just a moment. Earlier in the program, we also heard from the residents in Manly who are not in favour of the trial of a special entertainment precinct there that would have, they say, unacceptable levels of noise in their living room. We'll hear very shortly from the Northern Beaches Mayor to respond to that about why they think the trial should go ahead. Ryan Park in just a moment. But before we do that, I think we can't miss the chance to respond to Tam, who texted in rather grumpily earlier that Tam was changing to 612 ABC Brisbane so that Tam didn't have to hear about the football anymore. But Tam's very gratefully, we're very grateful to Tam for taking our call. Hi, Tam.
1: Hi, Dom. Yes, I have changed stations. I was inspired by that texter earlier who was very grumpy and saying they were going to change stations. And I thought, that's right. I have choice here. I look to my ABC for accuracy. And, yeah, I just, when I ABC listen, and I have changed over to 612 Brisbane, and it's a much more fair and balanced coverage, I would say.
0: Oh, really? Where the Ponga sending off is the greatest crime ever committed, is that right?
1: Look, they are running with Pipped at the Post, which is that's what they're mainly running with. But I would say if there's any other suffering Queenslanders in Sydney today, Craig Zonka and Loretta on 612 Brisbane, you just got to change on your ABC Listen app. And, I have come back to 702 briefly to answer this call, but I am going to go back to 612
0: Fair
1: Brisbane
0: enough, Tam.
1: Today.
0: Hey, look, there's someone who might be able to help you, actually. I'm just wondering if Queenslanders are allowed to present to New South Wales hospitals today with hurt feelings. Ryan Park is the Health Minister. Minister, good morning.
2: Good morning, Dom.
0: Would Tam be welcome and other Queenslanders, if they've got sore feelings this morning, could they present to a New South Wales Health?
2: Oh, I'm sure you get world-class healthcare here and we'll look after them, but we won't be feeling too sorry for Queenslanders. We've been on the back end of plenty of losses to that side over the years. I remember as a kid being in tears when people like Alan Langer and Wally Lewis used to run rings about us. So it was great to see the Blues get up last night.
0: Tam has headed off to rejoin 612 ABC Brisbane rather than saying g'day to the New South Wales Health Minister Ryan Park, who joins us now. Minister, let's start with the news that New South Wales Health officials have closed 17 convenience stores in a blitz this month.
2: Yeah, 17 stores illegally selling tobacco and vapes have been shut down already this month, and there'll be more to come. We've shut down well over 200 that have been shut down. Some have been reopened after their 90-day closure, and we'll continue to do that. That's what the community expect. It's a challenge, though, because of the federal government's excise makes it so much cheaper for people to be able to purchase illegal cigarettes, sometimes three or four times cheaper, and that's really difficult as people are facing real constraints in their family budgets.
0: So do you think the federal government should reduce the excise on tobacco?
2: Oh, without a doubt. We've been saying that consistently for a long time. The excise is going up and the revenue's going down. All of those people haven't stopped smoking cigarettes. They've just found another place to get access to them, and that is a product that is three to four times cheaper. Now, we're doing our best from an enforcement perspective and a legislative perspective, as well as a licensing role we're playing. But it is very, very difficult when people are doing it tough and family budgets are tight, when that price of a product is three or four times less than what it is to purchase it legally.
0: I suppose the question as well is, what happens after the closure order? It's supposed to be for 90 days. Amanda sexted in with concerns that some tobacco stores in Edelong Beach reopened shortly after closure orders were issued in April.
2: Yeah, we need that information, and our inspectors often sweep back once they've closed stores and check that they remain closed. If they haven't, they're then exposed to greater fines and greater length of closure, and this can have a significant impact on their business. If you're 90 days without selling product, that's a significant impact. But our inspectors, we've got around 70 in total, are doing their very best in what is a challenging set of circumstances, given how prevalent this is across our community and something that

0: in reality, probably got ahead of legislators over the last decade and a half, I suppose, or half a decade.
1: I'm getting a text in as well about one in two, Cleese. So this does seem to be a bit of a problem, Minister. So we'll leave those things with you. But of the 17 that have closed down, some of them are from the Easy Mart franchise. People might know from around the place. And four of the Easy Mart CBD stores were shuttered last week. And I understand from the Telegraph report here that one of the franchisees has actually had their agreement terminated.
0: Yeah, Dr. Kerry Chant speaks with me and briefs me on these operations every single week as part of our discussions. And on Monday, I was briefed that Easy Mart had taken action against one of their franchisors, so to speak, and that's positive. They understand that they don't want people doing the wrong thing. We've got landlord legislation that is about to be enacted and in place in New South Wales that will put the onus on landlords to make sure they know what businesses are in their properties. And if businesses are doing the wrong thing and landlords turn a blind eye, then they will be punished and fines can be imposed.
1: Ryan Parks with us, New South Wales Health Minister, at 17 minutes past seven, talking about the closures for some of these vape stores that's happened in the Sydney CBD recently. There were questions, Minister, about exactly how this was going to work and who was responsible. Police didn't have the capacity, they felt, but this new team of inspectors has been appointed. From your perspective, are they doing a good job?
0: They're doing an outstanding job under pretty difficult circumstances, given the prevalence of these shops right across New South Wales and in particularly across Sydney. We are working very closely with police. Some of our personnel are actual former police officers, so that we're using their skills, but we're also working in partnership with police directly. So when we get an indication that there could be more serious crime other than selling illegal tobacco and illegal cigarettes and vapes, then we will engage with the New South Wales Police to make sure that that is investigated at the time of entrance or at the time of closure when we do our surveillance.
1: I'm getting so many texts in about the Central Coast that there's clearly some sort of issue going on there, Minister. Also references to Port Macquarie and Wyoming. So we'll leave that one for now. There's lots of eyewitness reports here about the van pulling up shortly after the closure happens. I can't confirm those, but that's what people are saying from our audience. On to another subject, Minister. The Children's Hospital at Westmead, a new building opening there today.
0: Yeah, really delighted. This new facility, a $659 million redevelopment, means we have the very best facilities now, world-class healthcare delivered by world-class clinicians for some of the sickest children in New South Wales. And having spoken to parents who are in one of our two children's hospitals as late as yesterday, I can assure you the care they get is remarkable. Now we will match world-class facilities with that care, and I'm really, really pleased to see this redevelopment finished and now operational.
1: Like many parents, I've spent more time in children's hospitals in recent years than I'd like to, and we've had major upgrades to both of the New South Wales Children's Hospitals now, begun by the former coalition government, continued by the current Labor government. What facilities will be opening, Minister? What can the hospital do now that it couldn't do before?
0: Yeah, we're going to have in the all-new neonatal and paediatric intensive care units. Importantly, there'll be new cancer services, including a day oncology treatment centre. We will have a statewide burn service, which is very, very important for children, and a new surgical short stay unit. So these facilities are really building on what is there. We need to continue to invest in paediatric healthcare because these are our two paediatric centres at Westmead and Randwick, and they look after and care for some of the sickest children, not just in Sydney, but right across New South Wales.
1: I understand that there's a robot to dispense medication on site.
0: Yeah, a state-of-the-art robot to dispense medication and make it as efficient and easy for people to be able to get medication. We're using state-of-the-art equipment right across this hospital. This is a significant investment when you combine it with the investment at Randwick. It's probably over $1 billion going into paediatric healthcare, and it's certainly needed. Demands for their services is growing, and as I said earlier, they come from all across New South Wales to get access to world-class clinicians who are now in a world-class health facility.
1: And finally, on that, the facilities themselves, the feel of them, from what I understand, is more suitable for sick children. Now, we know that hospitals can sometimes feel a bit sterile and unfriendly and perhaps intimidating to young children.
0: Yeah, working with the Sydney Children's Hospital Foundation, who have donated a significant amount of money as a part of their fundraising efforts, we've made sure that breakout rooms and family rooms are more home-like, and the hospital feels more like a home for these children. Sometimes they can be in there for not just a couple of days, but in some cases many months, and we need to make it as close to a home-like feeling as we can in the clinical setting. And we've used patients' experience and advice and input, as well as parents' advice and carers' advice, to make sure that in a clinical space, we can do our very best to make it feel a little bit like a home away from home, even though they are in a really, really challenging state when they're in our hospital for a long period of time.
1: 7:22 on 7:02 Breakfast. Ryan Parks, New South Wales Health Minister. Finally, Minister, just in response to your call earlier in the program for the tobacco excise to be lowered by the federal government, Rhiann's texted in here, "I'm sorry, Minister, lowering the tobacco excise is not a solution. Maintain the policing as it is a legal trade and health risk." And I note that Australia has among the world's best public health campaign. You know, for many years we've been leading the fight against tobacco through tools like high taxes. Why are high taxes not part of the solution in your view now?
0: Well, we have, but we weren't dealing with an illegal tobacco trade. And the challenge is not all of a sudden people have stopped using cigarettes. We can't pretend that that's happening. What we need to do is ensure that decades of work in the last century don't go to waste by getting the next generation hooked on cheaper products, cheaper cigarettes, cheaper vapes. That's not what we want to see, given the dangers. And at the moment, we've got a price differential in the market that is just too great, and it's just too cheap for people to be able to access a legal product compared to the legal product. And it's also, to be blunt, not fair on retailers who are doing the right thing.
1: Thanks for your time this morning, Minister.
0: Thanks for having me.
1: That's Ryan Park there, the New South Wales Health Minister. And someone on the text line suggests that the Medicare code for Queenslanders reporting to New South Wales health facilities with hurt feelings would be XXXX. I see what you did there. In a moment, the women's Origin team are going for a clean sweep tonight in Game 3. Another member of the victorious Strange family, Jasmine Strange, taking the field tonight. From what I understand, what a family that is for our state. But what is the impact on league at the grassroots level? We'll find out in a sec.
2: Who will win the AI race? Has gambling become our national sport?
3: Questions. They've never been more important. So the one thing we'll never question is our duty to keep asking. ABC News, keep asking.
1: Actually, I'm told Jasmine may not be taking the field this evening, but nevertheless, Dad's the coach. The more Strange, the better. I think the move to Strange in New South Wales Origin has been nothing but excellent. Ariana Levy is an ABC sports reporter. She's been looking at the flow-on impact of the success of Women's Origin. Hi, Ariana.
4: Hi, Dom, and I love that. There is such a thing as a good Strange, isn't there?
1: I love it. I was saying before to Brett Sprigg, I mean, Andrew Moore just going, Strange! That's a sound I want to hear. Oh, I love it almost as much as Tedesco.
4: Music to my ears, really. And honestly, the women in the Blues have just been doing a fantastic job. It's actually been history-making. And gosh, that game two was just a series of absolute stunning tries, late-minute tries that just completely secured the game, but it was just fantastic. And you know what? It's just fantastic being able to see women really succeed in sport, in women's sport, and bring that code sort of up and about as well. So it's been a really fantastic run for the women's NRLW as well this particular season, and it's really showing in the viewership numbers. So, Dom, just to give our audience sort of a recap, but really we're seeing sort of a battle of the codes. The longest time it's been well known that the AFL sort of trumps the NRL in overall national reach. But on game two, which was two Thursdays ago for the women's state of origin, it was the opener for Magic Round in the NRL. It's like the curtain raiser, if anything. It's almost like a premiere for the showpiece of the sport. And really, when the women's state of origin game two was on, it actually exceeded 2.1 million Australian viewers across the country who tuned in to watch the Blues take out the Women's Origin State of Origin. So it was a fantastic game. And just to put this all into perspective, because I know I'm just throwing numbers at people, but effectively That is more than the Thursday night AFL. That was a larger

0: national audience. They brought in about 1 million people and more than the budget. Nice. And I know people are like, are you kidding? The budget.
1: That's perhaps less of an achievement, Ariana.
0: But it is a huge thing because the budget brought in 1.9 million in national audience. So for a women's NRL game to absolutely trump those numbers is incredible. It just shows how far the code has come, how far women in sport have come. And it's showing that there is sort of this shift in not just culture, but also legacy of how we're perceiving women's sport. Because for the longest time, it was really trying to just sort of get up there. And that is just an incredible feat, can I just say, Dom?
1: I remember more than a decade ago on my old evening show, we had Amanda Shalala, my colleague, our colleague from ABC Sport, on every week, talking about women's sport and how it was growing week on week and getting an audience. And, I mean, for it to have come so far in that period is just so inspiring. And to see our hunger for origin is so great that the women are getting the kinds of numbers that the AFL would be very excited to achieve. It is exciting. How's it flowing on to the grassroots level? Are young girls picking up rugby league as opposed to other codes? Yep.
0: We certainly are seeing sort of growing numbers, particularly state by state. So we're seeing about 60% increase in young girls taking up NRL on a grassroots level. And then we're also seeing that similar percentage rate through the AFL as well. In Queensland, it's sort of a bit of a slow starter for the AFL. As you can imagine, state of origin is just huge in New South Wales as well as Queensland. So there is that slower uptake. But really, women's sport has been, there's a number of sort of contributing factors that could have led to the surge. And also we're seeing sort of a number of differences that really sort of matter in terms of how women take up the NRL and how girls end up in those grassroots sports. A lot of it's due to the fact that there is sort of the season duration's quite different. So particularly for the NRLW, there's a compact 9 rounds. That's compared to the AFLW, which has got about 10 to 12 rounds plus finals. So there's still sort of that flow-on effect. They're still trying to get to that point where they're going to have that equality the same as the NRL, the men's NRL, where they're effectively got 12 rounds in a season plus finals.
1: I see what you're saying. Ariana, just before you go, we've got about a minute till the news. Tonight, what are we expecting?
0: Oh, it's going to be an absolute blockbuster. The Blues are looking to complete a washout. And really, Jessie Southwell is one to look out for. She was incredible in not just game one, but game two as well. And they're really looking to chase that origin dynasty. 10 years breaking through with a Blues win. So it's going to be fantastic. But the Queenslanders are also looking to claw back a win, particularly to try and even the playing field. Even though the Blues have taken out the Shield already, winning game one and game two, it's going to be fantastic.
1: Let's hope we can have back-to-back Blues steel. Thank you, Ariana.
0: Thank you.
1: Ariana, leave you there from ABC Sport. Coming up, Chaz, talking about a bizarre Senate race in Texas, potentially the most expensive in history. It's 7:30 news time.
2: Good morning, Tony Matthews with ABC News. The New South Wales government says local businesses will be prioritised for government contracts under new legislation being introduced to Parliament today. The bill would see small and medium-sized businesses given a 30% tender weighting when going up against large or offshore companies. The government says it spends around $40 billion every year on sourcing goods and services. Minister for Government Procurement, Courtney Hussos, says if the laws pass, it'll be the first time government agencies are required to take into account local suppliers.
3: We think it's really important that we spend more money here. The Auditor General also found that particularly these large procurement contracts actually saw massive blowouts when we sent them offshore.
2: Large parts of the state are on flood alert with widespread rainfall and thunderstorms forecast through to Friday. Daily rainfall totals of up to 40 millimetres are likely across the mid-north coast, the Hunter and Greater Sydney and the Illawarra region. Localised falls of up to 80 millimetres are also possible for some areas with slow-moving thunderstorms. State Emergency Service spokesperson Samuel Corby says residents should prepare for potential flash flooding events.
4: potentially some riverine flooding and certainly some localised flash flooding with those heavier falls.

0: overnight, we've already seen some flash flooding in areas of Coffs Harbour and the Central Coast, and we expect this to continue along that northern coastline of the state.
1: Iranian state media is reporting Iran would seek to retain control over the Strait of Hormuz in any deal to end the war. Here's Middle East correspondent Matthew Doran.
2: The details of the draft proposal for the shipping channel have been reported on state TV. It says Iran would reopen the strait for traffic at pre-war levels within a month in exchange for the US ending its blockade. And if a final deal to end the war was agreed to in 60 days, it would be presented to the UN Security Council for its backing. But one of the points likely to prompt anger from the US is an insistence Iran would retain management of the strait along with Oman, the country on the other side of the narrow waterway. It's now 3 months since the war began, and Iran has had a chokehold on the strait for most of that period.
1: The White House says the Iranian report is a complete fabrication. Police say they've spoken to the driver of a ute suspected of hitting and injuring a child in Sydney Southwest on Monday. The 12-year-old boy was struck by a car travelling westbound on Milperra Road in Reevesby on Monday afternoon. Police were told the rear passenger side of the ute hit the boy before driving off. After a public appeal for information, a 50-year-old man went to Bankstown Police Station to talk to officers. Police say no charges have been laid. A major survey shows Australian teenagers are taking risks with their sexual health, with one in 10 relying on the withdrawal method. Here's National Education and Parenting reporter Connor Duffy.
3: The La Trobe University study surveyed more than 4,000 young people aged 14 to 18. It found while 80% of teens had a condom available the last time they had sex, a little more than half used it, and one in 10 relied on the withdrawal method. Lead researcher Professor Jennifer Power says the findings are concerning.
4: We have increasing rates of common sexually transmissible infections in Australia and an increasing rate of syphilis, which is a really complicated and wicked problem.
3: The report calls for better sex education and more accessible, affordable and youth-friendly sexual health services.
1: New South Wales has produced a stunning turnaround in Rugby League State of Origin, scoring three unanswered second-half tries to shade Queensland 22-20 in Game 1 at Sydney Stadium, Australia. Trailing 20-0 after a fast Maroon start, the Blues made the most of the second half, sending off Queensland fullback Caelan Ponga to complete an unlikely revival, with Ethan Strange, Nathan Cleary and James Tedesco all crossing while the Maroons were a player down. Tedesco, who scored the match-winning try with less than 2 minutes to play, has told ABC Sport it was one of the highlights of his decade-long Origin career.
5: That was unreal. It's surreal, to be honest. We dug deep there. Obviously, they had 12 men for that last 20 minutes, so we knew we'd get some opportunities. I think I bombed one earlier, so I knew I had to make up for it, so I'm glad I came down with one at the end.
1: To the weather, widespread rain and isolated thunderstorms across northern and central areas, with heavy falls possible in the Hunter and on the mid-north coast, severe storms possible about the northeast. Sydney's weather, showers and the chance of a thunderstorm, a top of 22 degrees.
6: 702 ABC Sydney. Traffic.
7: Good morning, it's Vic LaRusso. Wet weather conditions widespread across Sydney. We've got localised flooding through Chippendale off Regent Street, through Lilyfield, Balmain Road, Alexandria for McAvoy Street, Wetherill Park for Chandos Road and Murnivale Road underwater in sections through St Ives. Heavy M4 traffic citybound at the M7 from Moyne Victoria Road, slow to the Claytool Bridge, and a lot of traffic off the M1. Travelling to Sydney from Warunga this morning, take extra care and extra travel time on the roads this morning. From ATN, I'm Vic LaRusso.
8: Sorry, playing the wrong thing here. Dom filling in on Brecky, and it's a little bit of a shuffle. Here's what I was trying to do.
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10: Hi, I'm Melissa Clark. On AM after 8, headline inflation's easing, but does the Reserve Bank still have its finger on the rate hike trigger? And the Assistant Treasurer on plans to help reimburse scam victims.
8: And then after 8:30 on Mornings with me, Hamish McDonald, one Sydney scientist has been elected to the Royal Society, joining the likes of Einstein, Stephen Hawking, Charles Darwin. 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

this, I reckon. Mr. Blue Sky. It might be a rainy day, but the skies are blue in Origin. James Tedesco is the man of the hour with the last minute try, grabbing the ball. And grounding it at the death, the slippery wet ball. Didn't matter. He had the safe hand. It's a beautiful new day. It is a beautiful new day. Thank you very much, Chef Lynn. The Blue Joy Machine rolls on tonight. Origin, the women's side of the competition. Game 3. Can we get the clean sweep? You'll hear it on ABC Listen.

0: Love that song. You know who walked down the aisle to that song? Chaz Licciardello. He joins us very soon to talk about the Senate race in Texas. We kind of let Chaz pick his own topic, and he reckons this is fascinating. It's the most expensive race, he says, in history. And the levels of abuse between the two candidates. Yeah, let's just say there's a lot to discuss in a few moments on Planet Chaz. As we bathe in the 22-20 win, the glory of the Blues, Queensland will probably come back in game two or three. Nevertheless, we'll enjoy this one while we can on a day when there's tops 22 in the city and 20 in the west. Showers outside, but warmth in our hearts. It's currently 18 on the coast, 17 in Gosford, 17 in Penrith, 18 in Cronulla, 17 in Hornsby, 16 in Campbelltown, and 12 in Katoomba. Dom Knight with you for brekkie this morning. Bretton Curl Curl points out that Crystal Palace won the UEFA Conference League final 1-0. Unai Emery, he won the Europa Cup, I should say, but Villa won that one, the Europa Cup. Crystal Palace have won the Conference League. Will my team, Arsenal, win the Champions League on Saturday night, 2 a.m. Sydney time? I'll be out on Sunday morning watching that one. Will you?
1: 702 ABC Sydney.
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1: Filling in for Craig Rucastle.
0: Lots to talk about. Earlier today, you might have heard the discussion about, I'm losing my voice here. How does Craig do it? The Special Entertainment Precinct, anyway, in Manly, the plan to allow venues to trade later and louder. We had Kathy Griffin with us. She's chair of the Manly Community Forum. Here's what she had to say.
3: This Special Entertainment Precinct, in my view, is simply not necessary. Everything's happening there now. Council has approved outdoor dining areas in the Corsos. What the objection by the residents is this mandatory templated sound framework, which essentially, you know, puts a dome over the Corso and surrounding areas and says, okay, now you can all play music to 70 decibels for as long as you like. No one can complain about it.
0: Is 70 decibels the magic number, though? We've got Sue Hines with us, who is mayor of the Northern Beaches. Sue Hines, good morning.
4: Good morning, Dom. How are you?
0: I'm very well, thanks. Thanks for responding to this. We appreciate it. Someone said on the text line, hey, it's a trial. We can try it and see how it goes down. What's your response to Kathy?
4: Look, there was quite a bit of community feedback, and it comes across quite understandably as a lot of fear of what's going to happen. I think what a lot of the community who live there now reflect is that it's already noisy. And what they possibly don't quite understand is that under the current controls, there really is no limit. There is nothing to really say that's too loud other than what the current planning controls are. And when you've been designated an area for a special entertainment precinct, everything's kind of switched off. So it means that the only recourse that residents have, they can't complain to council because we don't have a say on anything, is to go to liquor and gaming. Now, the residents themselves have complained that liquor and gaming aren't really doing anything, even though they do go out, but they seem to deem that everything's okay.

0: When this trial begins, it means that there will be a cap on how loud it is. And when they go on about 70 decibels, they're talking about the corso. Well, the corso is the main spine down the middle of the man. Yeah.
1: A place where fun does tend to happen. And in fact, it's not an undesirable thing necessarily. But no, she was saying particularly it's the question of the noise in the house. They have no issue with it being a party zone, no issue with it being open late, just the noise in the home.
0: Well, once this trial begins, there will be a cap. That's what I'm feeling. There seems to be a misunderstanding. And then they will be able to complain to council and say this should be louder or quieter. Not that I expect anyone to say anything's going to be louder. But the reality of it is that there'll be more controls on while the SEP is in trial than there is currently now. And nothing has changed at the moment. So
1: that's something we haven't discussed, is that actually it does give council accountability for it as well, quite apart from the new limit. How will it be monitored? So if you're saying that if it is too noisy in the home, if residents have concerns, will someone from council go and check it out and bring the meter?
0: Yes, there will be, during the 18-month trial, there will be acoustic controls that are measuring constantly, because that was something that was a bit of a surprise. Man is already noisy. I suppose people are just used to the noise, but it is noisy there now because it is. It's a tourist destination.
1: And pubs are open until 2 already, right? This will let restaurants open until 2 as well, but you'd imagine pubs would be louder than restaurants in general.
0: You would think so. And of course, there's different times of when they are allowed to be outside, and then they have to be inside. They have to have security. So there's lots of controls around this to make sure that the same rule applies for everyone. Places that are already quiet, what we decided to do was take in quite a bit of residential areas because we wanted to test what the sound levels are going to be like in the residential areas. And I feel like some people are looking at this and going, oh, now it's going to be noisy in my area. And it's not. It's really just to test the sound to make sure that the sound is controlled.
1: Okay. So from the council's perspective, A, you're getting control over this. B, you're going to be monitoring it even if there aren't complaints. And see, it's 18 months. I guess we'll see how it goes. One thing I'm confident in, Sue Hines, is that if the trial goes ahead, the residents will have plenty to say.
0: Well, we haven't even started the trial, so that gives you an idea.
1: Well, we'll see what happens. They're raising money to try and stop it. We'll see what they say. It was great to speak to Kathy earlier. It's great to have your response too. Thanks very much.
0: Thanks, Dom. Thank you.
1: Sue Hines there, who's the mayor of Northern Beaches. And look, we on 702, we provide a place for community debates to take place. And frankly, I myself have experienced both annoying levels of noise when I chose to live in the middle of the city, admittedly, and I also quite like going out. So I don't have a dog in this fight.
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1: Were you like me thinking, what on earth was that? The answer is the Classic 100 coming your way. And look, things are getting a bit bizarre here as we head to Planet Jazz.
3: 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Also known as America.
1: He is, of course, co-host of Planet America on ABC TV, as well as the PEP podcast. Chaz Lucidello, good morning to you.
4: Hey, Dom.
1: Great to have you with us. Isn't it weird me being here instead of Craig? I don't even know what's going on.
4: Finally, some professional. What a relief.
1: Shucks. I might not have the charisma, but I'm awake and I'm talking to a microphone. That's what's required this morning. Hey, Chaz, you've got your eyes on the Senate race in Texas, and there's been quite a stoush even to get the nominations for the two contenders.
4: There has. It's the most expensive Senate primary of all time. It was they got damn near $100 million spent between the two of them, two sides. It's a lot of money, and it's going to be a lot more for the actual election. It's going to be, without doubt, the most expensive Senate race. I reckon there's a chance it's going to be pushing $1 billion. It's going to be
1: $1 billion
4: massive
1: on the Texas Senate. But this is because the numbers are so tight overall, right?

0: What more? And James Tallarico, who's the Democrat, is a very strange cat who can raise a very large amount of money. And so between the two of them, they're going to be at each other's throats in a huge way.
1: Well, you wouldn't traditionally think that Democrats would do well in Texas, but there are large urban areas, aren't there? And people might remember Beto O'Rourke, who ran recently for, was it governor, I think, and senator, perhaps both,
0: Yeah.
1: and came quite close.
0: Well,
1: So it's a live opportunity, is it, for the
0: it
1: Democrats?
0: is absolutely. You bring up Beto O'Rourke. He's the perfect comparison because
1: Thanks, Jess.
0: he actually ran for Senate in 2018, which was the equivalent year. That was 2 years into the first Trump term. So it was exactly the same situation as they're in now. And Trump was in the nose, was on the nose at that point in time, what they call the generic ballot, which is when you ask people, would you vote for a Democrat or a Republican? We don't care about the individuals, just generally. The Democrats were up by 8 points in the midterms in 2018. Right now, if you ask the people, the Democrats are up by 7 points, and that is expanding. So it's looking like an almost identical situation as 2018 when Beto O'Rourke ran. And Beto O'Rourke lost by 2.6 points in Texas. It was really, really close. And to be honest, Ted Cruz is a better politician than Ken Paxton is. And he was the opponent. So
1: You
0: a lot
1: say
0: of
1: that,
0: people.
1: Chaz, but have you heard some of the nicknames Ken Paxton's been used? Let me see how you respond to this,
0: Yes.
1: given Donald Trump's love of a nickname. Tofu Tallarico, Sixth Gender Jimmy,
0: Yes.
1: and James Talafrico.
0: Hey.
1: I tell you what, this is
0: Look
1: reminding me of James Tedesco, our origin hero. But anyway, that's another topic. Are those
0: that
1: killer blows that Paxton struck there?
0: I don't think they are, but I think they are an indication of what you can expect for the next 5 months, which is Ken Paxton to never mention Ken Paxton, to just spend a very large amount of time trying to make out like Tallarico is weird. Because the thing about Tallarico, which makes Republicans nervous, is that he is not just a Christian, but he is a really hardcore Christian. He is, at least in terms of his styling, he's exactly what you would expect a Republican to be. But he's actually very far left, and he uses his Christianity as the reason that he's very far left. He's actually trying to convince Texans that the Bible is Democrat, essentially,
1: There you
0: which
1: go.
0: is
1: Well, he said
0: an
1: God is
0: unusual
1: non-binary,
0: tactic.
1: didn't he? That's
0: Yeah,
1: a interesting bit of
0: he did. And look,
1: theology.
0: and that's a classic example of the kind of thing that Tallarico says all the time, or at least he has in the past, saying God is non-binary, and people going, well, that's crazy. But then he just pulls out a whole bunch of Bible passages and says, no, actually, look at the Bible.
1: Interesting.
0: Which is a very interesting situation because I promise you, Ken Paxton has not read a Bible. the reason why Ken Paxton is going to talk about Tallarico constantly is because he is the dirtiest politician in Texas. That is just a fact. He was impeached by Republicans, not by
1: Oh,
0: Democrats,
1: wow.
0: by Republicans. He's had multiple affairs. Oh, his wife divorced him recently for those affairs. He actually paid off another person to hire his mistress so he could be having an affair with her while he was at work. Like it just goes on and on and on. So he's never going to talk about himself. He's going to try and make James Tallarico look unelectable. And Tallarico is going to have hundreds of millions of dollars of ads reminding everyone about what Ken Paxton's been up to. It's
1: Chaz,
0: going to be so dirty, it'll make everyone hate politics, but it's going to decide the election.
1: we've only just scratched the surface on these two characters. If only you did several TV shows a week and a 4 or 5 hour long podcast as well to explore it in more depth.
0: You're in luck, Dove.
1: Well, there you go. Chaz Lucillo, you can catch Planet America, of course, 9:30 Monday night on ABC TV, whenever you like on iView, and the absurdly long, really, Pep podcast, wherever you get your podcast. Thanks, Chazzy. There you go. We've got Planet Chaz, even though Craig's not here, which is very enjoyable for me. In a few moments, what is the current state of gun control in New South Wales? The Royal Commission into Anti-Semitism and Social Cohesion has heard some disturbing evidence this week.
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1: Dom Knight with you, filling in for Craig today on 702, brekkie 8 minutes to 8. Yeah, the Royal Commission into Anti-Semitism and Social Cohesion heard

0: some disturbing evidence. They heard that only one in six gun clubs has been added to the police online registry, which is called GunSafe. It's meant to keep track of licenses and pick up any clubs that are not in compliant, but it can't really do that if they're not in the database, one would imagine. Sydney lawyer Sam Lee is a former director of Gun Control, which is an advocacy group for better gun regulation. Sam Lee, good morning.
1: Morning, Dom.
0: This is a bit concerning. If the gun clubs aren't even registered in the system that's designed to register them.
1: It is concerning, and it's been a long history in New South Wales in terms of regulation of firearms, with the gun lobby party in the New South Wales State Parliament. It certainly has hindered the progression of gun safety in that state.
0: And there are some other concerning things too, weren't there? The notion that there wasn't any a so-called intelligence capability. What does that mean?
1: Yeah, well, a linking up of different intelligence agencies with the firearms registry, this national kind of database system was meant to be in place after the 1996 Port Arthur Agreement. I've been waiting several years for this national database to be up and running. I have no idea why it's taken over 20 years for governments to get their act together, but that is the case.
0: Matt Bevin's been doing a series on, if you're listening, about Palantir, the American company that links up data from all over the place. To a concerning degree, it sounds as though we're in no danger of that sort of thing happening in our system at the moment, Sam.
1: No, which it seems ludicrous, doesn't it, Dom, that we're not able to do that? You know, trying to get different firearms registries across the state talking to each other as well as intelligence agencies. I mean, it seems pretty simple to me. We have high-powered firearms here still in Australia that are registered, including high-powered handguns and long guns, including semi-automatic weapons. And we need to know where they are. We need intelligence agencies to know where they are and who owns them.
0: And we've heard the police minister, Yasmin Catley, describe the firearms registry as a shambles, which had no senior leadership for years. I mean, I guess I kind of assume that if there's gun control legislation, that those systems actually work. Evidently not.
1: Well, you'd think as the minister, she'd be making sure it does work. And instead of putting it down, she should be taking responsibility for it not working. It is a government body. It should be regulated and administered by the minister and make sure it's according to the state laws. The Prime Minister should also come in at this stage. You may remember, Dom, back in 1996, it was the Prime Minister John Howard who facilitated the 1996 agreement.
0: Yes.
1: And it could be Anthony Albanese who could also facilitate this national new system or a system that hasn't been working and also make sure people adhere to these new laws that are meant to come into play.
0: Well, the Royal Commission was designed to shine a spotlight on these things. I think we can say the spotlight is being shined. Thank you for your time.
1: Oh, thank you.
0: That's Sam Lee, currently a lawyer with Redfern Legal, former director with Gun Control Australia.
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4: Good morning, Dom. North Ride, westbound breakdown on Epping Road, just near Lane Cove Road. Also, the Eastwood lights on the flash, Marsden Road at Terry Road, so do take some extra care there. At St Peters, a track's broken down westbound on Campbell Road, just at Euston Road. And Mass got a westbound breakdown in the airport tunnel. On public transport this morning, Blue Mountains Line trains are being replaced by buses between Lithgow and Mount Victoria. It's all due to major weekday track work and alternative transport replacing ferries between Parramatta and Rydalmere due to the wear overflowing. Always best to get the latest updates before you travel on public transport at transportnsw.info and livetraffic.com for the roads.
0: Thank you so much, Alf. Lovely to have you with us throughout the morning here on 702. Brekkie, it's not even 8 o'clock yet. It's, what, 3.5 minutes to 8? And yet, my work here is almost done. It's time to pass the baton, in fact, on to Hamish McDonald, who has mornings for you at 8:30. Hamish, hello.
5: Very good morning to you, Dom. How was it with the alarm clock this morning? What was it, 3 o'clock, 3:30?
0: I had so little sleep, I don't even want to confess what it was. I'm going to go collapse sometime soon. But hey, I'm back for Saturday brekkie in just 2 days' time. I get tomorrow
5: You've
0: off.
5: Got some time to recover.
0: A little bit, a little bit. There's a small matter of a very important event tomorrow afternoon, of course.
5: Yes, of course.
0: Our dear James Valentine. Nevertheless, Hamish, gosh, many things to discuss today. We've been talking gun control. We've been talking Origin, and I think you're going to keep the blue flag flying.
5: Yeah, we will certainly be flying the flag this morning. I, I don't know about you, but I have a tendency, if things are not looking good, to go to bed or just give up because I don't want to sort of. I'm a bit of a fair weather football watcher, right? And if it's just not looking good, I think I can't sit through another 50 minutes of this. And so I did. I did go away.
0: Oh dear, Hamish. You know what? One of the guys, Corey, who we sent to the game. We gave him tickets like on the 50-metre line and he nearly left. And thank goodness
5: it's the story of my life. Around. It always happens to me with the tennis. Like I always do. It's like, oh, I don't – what. Even if it turns around, I don't have it in me for a five-setter.
0: This is what we need, the McDonald Mockers. So yeah. if you're willing to sacrifice to leave at halftime to guarantee that it gets turned around, I think we need you to go to bed early in Origin 2 and 3, Hamish.
5: Yeah, maybe. But the thing is, the day after, if it does turn around, you feel like you can't actually join in the joy.
0: Like, need the regret.
5: I'm listening this morning. I'm so happy. You know, I'm so thrilled with how it all turned out, but I feel a little inauthentic in claiming because I did go to bed.
0: You know what? I went to bed and my body clock woke me up. It's just like, what are you doing? It's not bedtime. And I woke up in time for the last 5 minutes.
5: Yeah, well played.
0: My body clock. Yeah. Staying up until I think it was 1 a.m. Not quite as good when the alarm's going for 3:30. But nevertheless,
5: Look, we're going to do the full wrap up, but I do want to hear from you if you sort of called it early and went to bed. We're also going to look at these new badges, as in like pins, that you're going to be offered on Sydney's trains and public transport if, for example, you've got a baby on board. Would you wear one? What does it say about us that you need to have a badge that says, I've got a baby on board, so that people might think about you to then step aside and offer you a seat? That's coming up. Plus, we found out how this Indigenous rock shelter was destroyed in the Central West.
0: Oh,
5: we will
0: yes.
5: reveal all straight after 8:30 this morning.
0: I really want to know that one. Hamish, have a great show. I'm going to give the last word to Andrew Moore, as always.
3: Up they go. Oh, the Blues. They've scored next to the post to this game. They're going to win it.
0: I'm going to enjoy that all day long. Thanks for your company. Craig's back tomorrow. And don't forget, we celebrate James from 12:30.
6: It's 8 o'clock. Good morning. Tony Matthews with ABC News. The federal government will introduce legislation to Parliament today for major tax reforms, including changes to the capital gains tax and negative gearing. Political reporter Lexi Junewick has more.
7: Labor is aiming to pass its first tranche of tax reforms as quickly as possible, packaging changes to the CGT and negative gearing, along with a $250 tax offset for workers and a $1,000 standard tax deduction for work-related expenses, in a single bill. Tying the tax offset with changes to CGT and negative gearing wedges the coalition, which is staunchly opposed to the tax increases, but supports the $250 offset. Crucial support from the Greens to pass the laws in the Senate is yet to be secured, with the party saying it's waiting to see the details of the legislation.
6: Firefighters have been called to a blaze at a warehouse containing e-bikes in Sydney's eastern suburbs. A fire alarm was triggered at the two-level storage facility in Banks Meadow around 6 this morning. New South Wales Fire and Rescue is working to put out the blaze. There are no reports of any injuries, but nearby residents are being warned of heavy smoke in the area. New South Wales Health Enforcement Officers have shut down 17 retailers in Sydney CBD that are accused of selling illegal tobacco and vapes. Four of the stores were EasyMart convenience stores, and Health Minister Ryan Park has confirmed the company has terminated its agreement with a franchisee following the closure. He says the continued presence of illegal tobacco products on the market shows the federal government's tobacco excise is simply driving consumers towards illegal products.
8: We're doing our best from an enforcement perspective and a legislative perspective, as well as a licensing role we're playing. But it is very, very difficult when that price of a product is three or four times less than what it is to purchase it legally.
6: Israel says it will be treating all of southern Lebanon as a combat zone weeks after US President Donald Trump declared a ceasefire in the country. Here's Middle East correspondent Matthew Doran.
9: The Israeli military has told the hundreds of thousands of people living in southern Lebanon to leave or

0: being caught in strikes against claimed Hezbollah targets. It's the first time since a truce came into force in Lebanon that Israel has made such a sweeping demand. It follows days of intensifying strikes by Israel, which it says targeted the Iranian-backed militant group. In recent days, Hezbollah has launched dozens of explosive drone attacks against Israeli forces and communities in Israel's north. Hezbollah launched strikes against Israel in early March in solidarity with Iran, and local health authorities say hundreds of women and children are among the more than 3,000 killed since.
1: The UK's largest spy agency has revealed that nearly 500,000 Russian soldiers have been killed in the Ukraine war. Moscow launched its full-scale invasion of Ukraine in 2022 and has been reluctant to publish a death toll. Ukraine announced earlier this year that it's lost 55,000 soldiers. New South Wales has come from 20-0 down to beat Queensland in a dramatic opening to this year's State of Origin Rugby League series in Sydney. Andrew Moore reports.
2: A crowd of 79,186 saw an absolute thriller in often wet conditions. Queensland burst out of the blocks with a 20-0 lead after three early tries in 8 minutes to Rob Toyer, Tom Flegler and Hamiso Tabuai-Fadoe. Hudson Young's try in the 27th minute gave the Blues some hope, but the crucial part of the game came when Kalen Ponga was sent off in the 57th minute for a shoulder to the head of Blues winger Talatau Kola. And the Blues then responded, tries to Ethan Strange in the 72nd minute to Nathan Cleary after a 40-20, and James Tedesco took a catch from a high ball in the 79th minute to score. With Cleary's conversion, it was game over. Blues 22, Maroons 20.
1: And Australian tennis players Thanasi Kokkinakis and James Duckworth have been eliminated from the French Open in the second round. Alex Dimonor is through to the third round after his scheduled opponent, Alexander Bloks, withdrew from the match after injuring his ankle during practice. Looking at the weather for New South Wales, widespread rain and isolated thunderstorms across northern and central areas, with heavy falls possible in the Hunter and mid-north coast. Severe thunderstorms are possible about the northeast, with isolated showers elsewhere. Sydney's weather, showers and the chance of a thunderstorm are top today of 22 degrees. Right now it's 18 degrees on the coast. It's also 18 in Penrith and the humidity is on 96%. Showers easing tomorrow and a top of 21.
3: Good morning. Welcome to AM. I'm Melissa Clark in Canberra, coming to you from Ngunnawal country and acknowledging other custodians. On today's program, among the global shift to renewable energy, how Western Australia is becoming a superpower in battery storage.
4: The lowest cost energy in the system is renewables firmed up by batteries and flexible gas. So those batteries are critical to that picture.
3: And plans to streamline how banks reimburse online scam victims. I'll discuss the issue with the Assistant Treasurer, Daniel Molino. But first, the federal government's fuel excise cut in April has been widely recognised as the key trigger for decreasing the headline inflation rate by 0.4% last month. However, Treasurer Jim Chalmers is dampening suggestions a tax cut at the Bowser could be extended past its June 30th end date. After three interest rate hikes in a row, borrowers are hoping the recent data will be enough for the Reserve Bank to keep rates on hold, but some experts remain cautious. Kimberly Price reports.
5: Households breathed a sigh of relief as inflation dropped to 4.2% for April. And a key reason for that is a lowering of fuel prices due to the government's fuel excise cut. Jim Chalmers is the Treasurer.
6: Treasury analysis shows that our cut to the fuel excise reduced headline inflation by around half of a percentage point.
5: The fuel excise is a temporary cost of living relief lever the government can pull. In April, the government's tax at the Bowser was cut in half. But that relief is scheduled to end

0: been displaced by Israeli strikes and evacuation orders since March. Hezbollah has vowed to continue fighting until Israel withdraws its troops from Lebanon.
1: Bridget Fitzgerald. In the UK, parts of the country have hit record temperatures a week before the summer starts. Climate change experts say urgent action is needed to stop people dying or suffering from heat-related illnesses, given British homes, transport and infrastructure weren't built to deal with a warmer climate. Zoe Ford reports.
2: As London swelters through its first blast of heat for the year, it's warmer in Angela Stenning's fifth floor council flat than it is out.
3: It's horrible. It just feels like we're melting. It doesn't matter what you do. You just can't get comfortable.
2: It's mid-afternoon and the thermometer in Angela's living room shows 30 degrees.
3: When you're in one of these kind of buildings and you're in this flat and especially trying to sleep at night time, it's horrible because you just literally sweat. There's nothing that you can do.
2: In a neighbouring block, 14-year-old Halima Hussein is heading out to the shops on a mission.
4: I'm going out right now to buy some fans and it's crazy.
2: Her mother, Yasmin Geddi, who moved to London from Somalia before Halima was born, said the heat felt worse than the heat in Africa.
5: The house is not built for summer. It's built for winter. It doesn't matter what we do, but there's no air.
4: Yeah,
5: it's boiling.
2: Temperature records for May were broken twice in London and other parts of the UK this week. And while heat above 30 degrees isn't unusual in Australia, climate change means it's becoming more common here. Making it worse, Britain's architecture.
6: This country is just not ready for the sort of heat that we're beginning to experience. A lot of our planning decisions, our development decisions, have been made for a cooler climate.
2: Professor Emma Howard-Boyd is the chair of the new National Heat Risk Commission, set up to investigate how to reduce the threat to lives and livelihoods from rising temperatures due to climate change.
6: We're not as warm as other parts of the world, but we have to get ready for the temperatures that we know we're going to be experiencing over the decades to come.
2: In London, it's not just the buildings that can't cope. The capital's iconic red double-decker buses are not air-conditioned. And just 20% of the underground tube train network is. Commuters are feeling it.
7: I'm super hot, very cramped, and you feel the body heat from everybody around you, so, yeah, quite bad.
2: Last year, more than 1,500 people died in the UK from the heat. The country's climate experts are looking at places such as Australia for solutions, while everyone is looking for ways to cool down until a cool change. Summer officially starts next week. This is Zoe Ford in London reporting for AM.
1: And briefly in finance, Wall Street stocks have ended higher and oil is lower. Brent crude trading at $94.92 US a barrel. That's AM. I'm Melissa Clark. It's 8:30.
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9: With Hamish McDonald.
10: That's all I have at New South Wales wins. An historic comeback by the Blues. They've won 22-20. Having trailed 20-0.
11: Well, it was an Origin comeback for the ages, wasn't it? And it went our way for once. Did you catch it? Did you go to bed slightly too early thinking we'd never come back? Yes, I'm putting my hand up this morning. That was me. 1-300-222-702. Were you there for those closing moments? The Blues certainly made the most of those soggy conditions. G'day, it's Hamish here. It is Thursday the 28th of May. Nice to start with some good news this morning. We will have an update for you, though, very soon on how that Aboriginal rock shelter was destroyed in the Central West. We've also found out exactly when it was destroyed. That's coming up shortly. Also ahead... those are the sounds of didgeridoo virtuoso William Barton. He'll be here later this morning ahead of his shows with the Sydney Symphony Orchestra. We're very much looking forward to that conversation with him. Plus, a wonderful story about a Sydney scientist joining the ranks of Einstein and Stephen Hawking. He's been elected to the Royal Society, and you're going to find out precisely why very soon. First, though, at 8:30, Sydney's news headlines with Tony Matthews, and a very good morning, Tony.
9: Good morning, Hamish. A 42-year-old man has become the first person in New South Wales to be charged with breaching a serious domestic abuse prevention order. Dallas Honeysett was arrested at a home in the Riverina region on Tuesday.

0: over an alleged incident which occurred earlier this month. Serious domestic abuse prevention orders apply to adults convicted of two or more serious domestic violence offences. The orders were introduced in 2024. Victims of scams could be automatically reimbursed up to $3,000 by their bank under a plan being considered by the federal government. Labor is seeking feedback on its scam protection framework, which will cover how banks, telcos, and digital platforms deal with scammers. The Israeli military has told all residents of southern Lebanon to leave the area, declaring the entire region a combat zone as it targets militant group Hezbollah. It's the first time Israel has made such a sweeping demand since the US President Donald Trump announced in April a ceasefire had been imposed in Lebanon. And New South Wales coach Laurie Daly has commended his team's fight after the Blues came from behind to beat Queensland 22-20 in a dramatic State of Origin opener at Sydney's Stadium Australia. Sydney's weather, showers and the chance of a thunderstorm. Hamish, a top today of 22 degrees.
1: I mean, you have a very early start. Can you be honest with me? Were you there at the end of the Origin game?
0: I wasn't there at the end. I was there at the end this morning, though.
1: Just reliving it over and over and over again. Tony, thank you very much.
2: 702 ABC Sydney.
1: Traffic. Alf Paranehi and Queensland supporter is here with the traffic. Very good morning to you, Alf.
3: I must admit that I too went to bed early feeling a bit confident or more so cocky that Queensland could hold on, but yeah, nevertheless.
1: How are the roads looking this morning, my friend?
3: Emergency roadworks underway at Penrith Parker Street approaching Careen Avenue. Also at Penshurst, King George's Road, we've got a car that's broken down there causing some delays at Forest Road and through St Peters. Still that truck breakdown at Campbell Road and Euston Road. Now, delays to trains on the T1 North Shore and T1 Western lines this morning due to a train with a mechanical problem at Waverton and alternative transport replacing ferries between Parramatta and Rottermere due to the wear overflowing. You can find all the latest details at transportnsw.info and livetraffic.com for the road.
1: Thank you very much, Alf.
2: 702 ABC Sydney. Mornings with Hamish McDonald.
1: So we will give you an update very soon on this shelter, Indigenous rock shelter that was destroyed in the state's central west. We've got a few new facts that we've discovered overnight. We'll share those with you very soon, including when it was destroyed. There is a clear timeline, it seems, but also how it was destroyed. There does seem to have been some conjecture about that, and we have managed to find out exactly what happened. Obviously, there are some internal investigations going on within that company that is responsible for this, but we'll have that news for you very soon. I did want to start, though, with the good news. It's so rare that we get to begin the program with good news at the moment, but the Blues have made probably one of the greatest comebacks, if not the greatest comeback in State of Origin history, to win the series opener, 22-20 at Stadium Australia in Sydney. Of course, we did have some wonderful suggestions yesterday of renaming the stadium the Cathy Freeman. Shorten it, you could call it the Cath. Were you watching? Were you listening here on ABC Radio? Do let me know your thoughts, 1-300-222-702. Could you calm down after those closing minutes? With just 90 seconds left on the clock, Blues fullback James Tedesco scored a spectacular try to level the score.
4: 1 minute 38 left. Cleary the kick, 31 out. Back, back, back goes Hammer. Up they go. They've scored next to the post, Tedesco. They're going to win it. Tedesco plucked it away from Hammer. And in the second half, Queensland couldn't catch anything. Tedesco, brilliant. Try the Blues, 20 all next to the post with a minute and a half to go. They're going to snatch victory from the jaws of defeat.
1: That's Andrew Moore with all his usual vigour calling the game here on ABC Radio. A conversion from Nathan Cleary sealed the victory.
4: It's all over, New South Wales wins. An historic comeback by the Blues. They've won 22-20, having trailed 20-0.
1: Yeah, so the final score, 22-20 on the text line. Someone saying, what a game, Hamish. Our mighty Blues victorious in the deluge. What warriors. Happy Thursday. Yes, happy Thursday indeed. At one stage, though, the Blues were trailing 20-0, but the game turned when Queensland fullback Kalyn Ponga was controversially sent off for a shoulder charge on New South Wales winger Tolu Kula in the second half.
5: He's in trouble. He is in trouble.
6: He's gone.
5: Kalyn Ponga, he may even get sent off, William.

0: direct contact to the head.
1: Junior, you're off. Well, here's what Ponga told reporters in the dressing room after the game.
2: Not proud of it. Obviously, you know, the boys had to work a lot harder because of me being off the field, so that's something that I'm not proud of, but shit happens. Yeah, I mean, at the end of the day, it is what it is. The ref made the call and...
1: A bit of colourful language there. ABC reporter Julia Andre is outside the Blues Hotel in Sydney this morning. Good morning to you, Julia. I imagine it's pretty quiet there. How is it?
3: Oh, there's lots of people excited standing around waiting for the players. Everyone's in such a good mood at this hotel. I'm not sure about the other hotel where the Maroons are staying at. But it's just so exciting. What a game. I almost turned it off halfway through last night because I thought I cannot bear the disappointment. And to see the boys in blue turn it around, and I think that that last minute try from Tedesco was just the cherry on top of the cake. It was just incredible. If you haven't watched it, to the listeners, go and watch the highlights. That was just Origin history there. Magic.
1: So I was among those that did switch it off. I just thought I can't sit through. I'm not alone, though. Like, I'm already hearing from lots of people saying they did the same thing.
3: I know. My dad actually texted me and he said, I can't bear to watch it. Happens every year, blah, blah, blah. But, you know, you've got to persist. You've got to have hope, Hamish.
1: Yeah, I guess that's the lesson. Listen, here's what Queensland's coach Billy Slater said about Ponga's send-off, because obviously that was, you know, controversial and obviously was raising a lot of questions in the moment and afterwards.
4: We can argue all we want, but it is what it is. Like, let's call them. I haven't got any problems with it.
5: How's Caelan?
4: He's okay. Yeah, he obviously, you know, feels he's let his team down, but those things happen in games.
1: How decisive was that ultimately, do you think, Julia?
3: Oh, it really was a turning point in the game. And even when we've heard from a couple of players this morning, Hudson Young's been out here, Katoni Staggs has been out. And Hudson Young even acknowledged himself, you know, that was an absolute turning point in the game. And it also, you could even see within the players in the Blues themselves, it kind of reinvigorated them and they had more energy and there was just this incredible drive all of a sudden. So, yeah, a very, it is a decision that a lot of people will be discussing today.
1: Obviously, the hero of the moment is James Tedesco. He spoke to the ABC on the sidelines after the game.
6: We dug deep there. Obviously, they had 12 men for that last 20 minutes, so we knew we'd get some opportunities. I think I bombed one earlier, so I knew I had to make up for it, so I'm glad I came down with one at the end. Nothing prouder than wearing this jersey and being back in this arena. It's just, yeah, it's the best footy you can play.
1: You could almost hear the adrenaline in his coming out of his mouth.
3: I know, you could, right? And he is 33 years old, so that's quite old for an Origin player. So pretty incredible to do that. It was just an amazing moment, and you could just see all the Blues fans in the stands going absolutely wild. It was such a great moment, and the boys have now got 2 weeks to prep for the next match, so it'll be interesting to see what happens. Chatting to Katoni Staggs outside, he just said, you know, they're going to go back to camp, learn from that first half of the game where they weren't as amazing as the second half, and take those lessons to the next game.
1: It's 20 minutes to 9 on 702 Mornings. ABC's Julia Andre is outside the Blues Hotel this morning. Speaking to fans, what are they saying to you? Is it all about Tedesco? What's the feeling?
3: Yeah, there's a bit of a mix. There's a bunch of kids who've come down before school, which is really exciting. And there's lots of people who were going off to the airport for early flights or heading off early. People are just really excited, happy. And most people are saying, this game is going to go down in history, that comeback. So it's pretty incredible.
1: All right. Well, look, thank you very much for the update this morning, Julia. We'll check in with you again another time. Thank you.
3: Thank you.
1: That's the ABC's Julia Andre reporting there. Sue's here from St. Peter's. A very good morning to you.
7: Morning, Hamish. How are you?
1: You've got a smile on the dial this morning.
7: Smile on the dial, exactly. Went to bed thinking, oh, no. But then, you know, switched on the radio and thought, oh, well, I'll listen to Andrew. And then great excitement, yeah.
1: So you went to bed with Andrew Moore last night and it turned out incredibly well.
7: That's it.
1: He certainly has a way of delivering those moments, doesn't he?
7: Wonderful broadcaster, yes, sports, yeah.
1: Listen, I wonder if you can deal with something for me this morning, Sue, because Amanda has texted me from Gunnedah saying, Hamish, stop going on about the wretched rugby league match. It's only a game. I'm over it. I mean, we don't have much good news at the moment.
7: Exactly. exactly. I think it's cheered up the whole state.
1: The thing that gets me about it, right, is I think as New South Wales, we're quite used to getting our hopes up and then having them dashed when it comes to the state of origin. And this was almost the precise opposite, which kind of gives it an extra frisson.
7: And I think because it was right at the very end.
1: Yeah, final 90 seconds. Yes. It's particularly good. Okay, your thoughts for the rest of the series then? Because they've got 2 weeks, as we were just hearing, to turn it around for the next one. How do you think this will go?
7: I think they'll be very buoyed and they should be very energised by it all, so hopefully.
1: Yeah. And Laurie Daly, what are your thoughts on him? Because, I mean, even by halftime, right, there were already articles popping up in the newspapers about this was a mistake, they should never have gone back to Laurie Daly. What's your feeling this morning?
7: Good on him. He's a legend. He would have been having a heart attack, poor thing. But yeah.
1: Look, thank you very much for getting in touch this morning, Sue, and enjoy smiling all morning.
7: Yeah, thanks so much. You too.
1: 1-300-222-702 is the number. Did you enjoy the game? I mean, you're allowed to be a league or an origin curmudgeon if you'd like to be. Sue's here from West Granite Hills. Good morning, Sue.
0: Good morning, Hamish. How are you?
1: Yeah, very well. So where were you last night?
0: Right at the game, right behind the goal line as Nathan Cleary did his 40-20 as he scored his try. To get Tedesco, scored his try. We were watching Nathan line up the kick. My heart was fluttering. It was amazing.
1: Yeah, talk me through the emotion, because I have already acknowledged I did switch off, just thinking I'm not going to stay up and sit through this. This is not going to be good. I know how Origin goes. But for you, the emotional journey of the night, please.
0: Yes, well, if I had been at home, I think I would have switched off too. But it was almost as if you could see the cogs turning once Ponga was sent off, and you could almost see Nathan go to work and the strategy starting to happen. And, you know, as they built, you could see the confidence growing, and of course, the expertise was there. And they did it. Mm. Amazing.
1: What do you think about the new rules, how that shaped the way things unfolded, the, you know, additional interchanges, et cetera? Like, do you think that had much bearing on how things went?
0: Not really. No, I actually think, to be honest, that Queensland were the better side, to be fair. I think that New South Wales has a lot to work on in attack. I don't think the rules really came into it. I think the turning point was clearly the send-off of Ponga, but it was a really terrible incident to watch. We were not that far away from it. And so, you know, I think the welfare of the players is the most important thing.
1: So listen, on the text line, maybe you can deal with this, given that you had such close proximity to the action. Someone's texting me saying, Hamish, was I watching a different game? The Blues should have won by a lot more. The second half was sloppy. The play was sloppy. The only thing that turned it was the extraordinary skill of Cleary and Tedesco. It was remarkable to watch, but should never have been down to that.
0: Exactly. No, it shouldn't have come back down to that. The two had brilliant tacticians at work. And I think that's all you can say about, you know, the two experienced people were obviously Nathan and James Tedesco, who are very, very great footballers. But they had a lot of young people around them who they were guiding. And if you look at Ethan Strange and Casey McLean, they're the X factors that are coming through. So it definitely shouldn't have been down to that. And in all fairness, probably Queensland were the better side. So I think we have to watch out when we go up to Queensland.
1: Okay. They need you in the strategy room over the next 2 weeks, I think.
0: No. It was my birthday present, so it was a wonderful night.
1: Oh, well, and a happy birthday to you as well, Sue.
0: Thank you. Thank you, Hamish.
1: Thanks very much for getting in touch this morning. It's 8:45 on 7:02 mornings. Sian's here from Erskineville. A very good morning to you.
5: Hi, Hamish.
1: You had a bit of a disaster midway through this game.
5: My internet went down with about 25 minutes to go, so I literally ran to the pub and watched the end there. And at the end of the game, it was like those scenes you see, like at the end of a war, like strangers were just hugging and kissing each other. It was total joy. And my girlfriends had, like, we're on a WhatsApp thing and had stopped at halftime, like, oh, you know, this is shocking. We were like, turn it back on, get back on. And they all got back up out of bed.

0: so exciting.
1: When you say you had to dash down to the pub, are we talking in PJs and Uggies? Like, it was a pretty cold night. You know, I could well understand that you were really rugged up at home.
0: Look, it wasn't a fancy outfit, Hamish, I'll grant you that. But, you know, there was a beanie involved, but I did manage to have my sneakers on, so that was all good.
1: Okay.
0: And, you know, look, you know, it's pretty laissez-faire about outfits around Erskineville, so all good.
1: Yeah, they're pretty casual in Oco. Emily on the text line, maybe you can help me respond here, because Emily said, Hamish, I was so excited when you said you had some good news to start with this morning, then so disappointed. I couldn't care less about Origin if I tried.
0: Well, look, Emily's entitled to her views, but, you know, I love the footy. I love, you know, the state rivalry thing. My grandfather used to play for the Blues a million years ago, and it's such a great festival of sport. It's just, you know, it's the best game of football you'll ever see. It's better than any grand final. It's better than that rubbish they play in America.

0: Yes, and particularly when you win. Yes. Winners are grinners, Hamish.
1: This is very true. John from Newtown's been in touch saying, Hamish McDonald, what? Triple exclamation mark. You did not watch the end of the game. Jindabyne will never forgive you. Yes, I feel slightly ashamed, but yeah. I do this sometimes, particularly with the tennis. Like, I just can't. It feels like it's going to a five-setter and it's not going to go the way I want. I just think I can't. I'm not going to do this to myself. Anyway, I've learnt my lesson. Thanks for your call this morning at 1300 222 702 is the number.
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1: It is 12 minutes to nine. Yes, very much looking forward to tomorrow and celebrating James's life. Of course, it will all be broadcast live here on 702. And I know a lot of people missed out on tickets that we're trying. But we are really hoping that the broadcast will also do things justice, do James justice. I think it's going to be a very special day tomorrow. So very much looking forward to that. 17 degrees in Parramatta Square at the moment, 19 in Cronulla, 12 degrees, chilly 12 degrees in Katoomba and 16 degrees in Penrith. Tops of 22 on the coast today and 20 in the west, showers expected. Do want to bring you up to date with another story we've spotted this morning. Many of you will have taken public transport this morning, or maybe you're on it right now and listening through the headphones. Perhaps you are still about to take off on your commute. But if you saw someone on your bus wearing a badge that read baby on board, please offer me a seat, would you do so? Would it make a difference? 1300 222 702. Transport for New South Wales is rolling out baby on board lanyards and badges for expectant mothers to show that they may need a seat on public transport. It can be difficult travelling while pregnant or with a baby, particularly on crowded buses and trains. It can be equally difficult being seen, I suppose, by others in those crowded spaces. Now, the agency says the badges will help make journeys safer and more considerate, but I would like to hear what you think about this. Because certainly growing up, I was told if you see someone that's pregnant, you have to stand up, offer them your seat. Sort of a practice I still try and do. I guess there is sometimes there's a little bit of caution because you're not, you know, you don't want to misjudge a situation or offend anyone or upset anyone. Sometimes people don't like being offered a seat. But what do you think is the etiquette? Regardless of whether someone's pregnant, we were always told, you know, you must offer your seat to an older person. 1300 222 702 is the number. What do you think is the right etiquette on our buses and trains here in Sydney? Do you think we need clearer rules and guidelines? Do you think a badge helps? Do you think a baby on board is the only type of badge? Or would you feel it's unnecessary to tell everyone what your situation is? 1300 222 702. Would like to hear from you on this morning. The etiquette on our buses and trains.
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7: This isn't the first time Penny Sharp's been excluded from the chamber, but it's the longest suspension so far.
2: It's on 702 ABC Sydney.
1: Hope you're having a lovely morning so far. This is 702 Mornings. Just talking about baby on board badges on public transport. What do you think about this? Is it necessary? Should we actually do this anyway? Mark's here from the Central Coast. Good morning to you, Mark.
8: Hi, Hamish. How are you?
1: Yeah, very well, thank you. So you used to live in London. What was the deal there?
8: Yeah, so as you said, they use these baby on board on the transport for London, on the tube and on the buses. I actually found them. I use the tube every day. I found them really handy because you never know. You might think someone's pregnant, but you're not sure. You don't want to offend them. You know, that situation that some of us might have been in the past. It was a clear indication, and it was the choice of the expectant mother to wear that sticker, and I found it worked really well. Everyone got up and offered the seat for the person with the sticker. You know, you might be 3 months pregnant, you won't see it really, you know, or you know, someone's not showing, or yeah.
1: What do you think though about other circumstances where you stand up and offer it? Like, I guess when I went to high school, we were told you always have to offer your seat to a lady. But I think now today, maybe some people don't necessarily want that or don't take that well. They might see it as a bit paternalistic. So I now find myself feeling slightly unsure.
8: Yeah, no, that's a really good point too. I think for me, if it was a if I'm an equal, you know, a lady is my equal, I should say that. If they've been healthy and happy to stand, I don't think that's the way to do it anymore. If someone's older, a gentleman or a woman or someone you can see might be struggling, regardless of sex, I think it would be important to offer up, and that's just courtesy. But say if it was a 35-year-old woman and I'm a 40-year-old man and she's standing and doesn't seem to be perturbed by that in any way, I don't think that in these days, without standing, I hope I don't sound at all chauvinistic because I'm certainly not, but you've got to be, I guess, yeah, I don't know. It's a tricky one. But yeah, I think the clear indication of the stickers for me, talking back on that, I think it's a good thing. And it is the choice of the person to wear them.
1: Yeah.
8: It's forcible. You know, you've got to wear that if you've got a bub on board, but yeah.
1: Mark, Tim from Helston Parks have been in touch just saying baby on board badges. This is really sad. Do we really need these? People shouldn't need to be reminded what happened to common decency. I think this is interesting, right? Because I'm sure for some people that would be the mindset. But I guess what you're saying is it sort of clarifies who might want that.
8: Yeah. And as I said, everyone, I never saw someone not, you know, everyone in London's a little bit more, I guess, getting to work head down in the paper, but I never saw that situation not work, and it was effective. And as I said, imagine if you said offered a seat to a lady that was standing that wasn't pregnant, how offensive that may have come across. Yeah. I guess.
1: Well, I suppose you don't have to say this is the reason, you just offer.
8: True. I guess you're absolutely right. I saw something actually once where that kind of situation happened. And the woman was offended, and it was a very fleeting moment, and it wasn't myself that offered it in London as well. So there was actually an offence taken to the seat offer.
1: Yeah. sometimes you can't win. But, yeah, appreciate your call this morning, Mark. Take it easy.
8: Thanks, Hamish. See ya.
1: 1-300-222-702 is the number. It is 9:05.
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1: Yeah, we'll get to some more of your calls and feedback on the baby on board badges in just a moment. The number's 1-300-222-702.

0: 102. As I mentioned at the top of the program this morning, though, we do have some significant updates on the destruction of this Indigenous rock shelter in the Central West. And I did really want to share this with you. And a lot of people very interested in this story. If you missed it earlier in the week, the culturally significant shelter near Mudgee was destroyed by the consortium ACERES, which is clearing land for a New South Wales government renewable energy project in the area. ACERES says it is deeply sorry and it apologises without reservation to the Wiradjuri traditional owners and to the local community. We've now learned how the shelter was destroyed, though. You may recall that I was asking questions to the CEO about this earlier in the week, and he was saying at this point he didn't know, although he was saying that he understood it had not been blown up. We can confirm for you this morning that it was bulldozed. That was the way in which this rock shelter was destroyed. We've also confirmed this morning when it happened. The bulldozing occurred a few months ago, in fact, even though we've only learned about it this week. In a statement, ACERES says, while conducting due diligence this month, we discovered the impact of the Aboriginal rock shelter and work was immediately paused. We understand the impact occurred during construction of an access track on private property in March. March is when it happened. This site had been identified by archaeologists prior to the work being carried out, and there are now two investigations looking at what went wrong. One by the company, the other by the state government. The federal MP, Andrew Gee, has alleged that more than one Indigenous site has been damaged by ACERES. You might recall that we spoke to Andrew Gee on this program earlier in the week.
1: I've got insider whistleblowers telling me that this is not the only site that's been damaged. In fact, in this case, it's totally destroyed. Premier Chris Minns, you need to come forward and your government needs to set out a clear statement as to how many of these Wiradjuri sites have been damaged or destroyed.
0: So we have asked ACERES about this. It's told us that inspections of all other Aboriginal heritage sites where construction works have been performed confirm that we are compliant with the project's planning approval. The Federal Energy Minister, Chris Bowen, told Parliament earlier this week the destruction was utterly unacceptable. Those were his words. It's now been raised in State Parliament. Here's the Nationals MP, Dougald Saunders.
2: I move this House, one, acknowledges the mismanagement and blatant disregard for Aboriginal heritage and culture demonstrated by ACERES during the process of building an access track within the Central West Arana Renewable Energy Zone near Gulgong. Two, recognises that while ACERES has accepted responsibility and apologised, it should never have happened and is totally unacceptable. And three, calls on the Minns Labor government to expedite investigations to ensure this type of incident cannot happen again during this botched rollout of renewables across the regions.
0: That's Dougal Saunders there. Well, today, Wiradjuri traditional owners are planning to visit the site. We spoke to one of them, Kylie Manson, on the program yesterday.
3: It's a lot of hurt within the community, a lot of disbelief and, you know, a real lack of consultation from ACERES through the project. There's a lot of mistrust and a growing animosity attached to this incident within the Wiradjuri community.
0: That's Wiradjuri traditional owner Kylie Manson there. What do you think about this? What should the penalties be? 1300 222 702. Coming up to news time at 9 o'clock, we will get to some more of your thoughts on the baby on board badges. On the text line, someone's just gotten in touch saying, Hamish, I'd like an old bugger on board sticker. I'm not sure everyone would share your feelings about that. Would you like one of these stickers? 1300 222 702 is the number. Coming up straight after the news as well, you're going to meet a Sydney scientist who is joining the likes of Stephen Hawking and Einstein and Charles Darwin, being elected as a Fellow of the Royal Society in London. You'll hear precisely why, and you'll hear exactly how smart this professor is straight after the news at 9 o'clock. That's all coming up here on Mornings. It's 17 degrees in Parramatta. It's news time. It's 9 o'clock.
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7: It's 9 o'clock. Good morning. Tony Matthews with ABC News. The New South Wales Police Firearms Registry will continue to be scrutinised when the Royal Commission on Anti-Semitism and Social Cohesion holds a closed hearing today. Gavin Coote reports.
8: The inquiry has moved into closed hearings due to national security sensitivities and to avoid prejudice to criminal proceedings related to the Bondi terror attack. It's expected Assistant New South Wales Police Commissioner Kirsty Hayward, who appeared at the commission in an open session yesterday, will return to provide evidence behind closed doors. Four officers from the Firearms Registry will also appear as witnesses. The inquiry yesterday heard the registry was without a senior intelligence analyst for more than 3 years.
7: The New South Wales State Emergency Service is on standby for potential flash flooding with heavy rainfall forecast for large parts of the state. The southern mid-north coast and upper Hunter region are expected to cop the brunt of the weather with possible isolated falls of up to 100 millimetres. SES Mid-North Coast Deputy Zone Commander Tony Day says the upper Hastings and the Manning Valley are most at risk. Commander Day says people should limit travel and be aware of road conditions as low-lying roads and bridges may go underwater temporarily.
9: It's a short system, so just over that Thursday and Friday and then clearing out on Saturday and then a few clear days after that. So whilst we will see that heavy rainfall and those localised impacts, we're not expecting any significant or widespread flooding.
7: Tobacco enforcement officers have shut down more than a dozen convenience stores in Sydney CBD accused of selling illegal vapes and tobacco. Four of the retailers are branded as EasyMart stores, and in a statement posted in the window of one of the stores, the company said it had terminated its agreement with a franchisee. Health Minister Ryan Park says enforcement officers are working hand in hand with police to crack down on the sale of illegal tobacco.
10: So when we get an indication that there could be more serious crime other than selling illegal tobacco and illegal cigarettes and vapes, then we will engage with the New South Wales Police to make sure that is investigated at the time of entrance or at the time of closure when we do our surveillance.
7: New South Wales workers and businesses would be prioritised for government contracts under a new bill going before Parliament today. The Local Jobs First Commission legislation would give a 30% tender weighting to small and medium-sized businesses. It would also see a Local Jobs First Commissioner established and training requirements embedded on government projects. Minister for Government Procurement, Courtney Hussos, says the bill was developed in consultation with unions, businesses and industry groups.
11: They are overwhelmingly supportive. What we hear consistently from local, particularly small businesses, is they just want an even playing field. They want the opportunity to access government procurement dollars so that they can be supporting more local jobs.
7: The live-in personal assistant to late Friends star Matthew Perry has been sentenced to 3.5 years in jail. Perry, who'd publicly spoken about his struggle with addiction, was found dead in his backyard hot tub in Los Angeles in October 2023. His assistant, who injected the actor with ketamine, pleaded guilty to one count of conspiracy to distribute the drug, causing death. The judge says he saw the negative effects, yet continued to inject Perry with ketamine, including on the day he died when he left him alone after giving him a large dose. New South Wales coach Laurie Daly has commended his team's fight after the Blues came from behind to beat Queensland 22-20 in a dramatic State of Origin opener at Sydney's Stadium Australia. New South Wales overturned a 20-point first-half deficit to complete a memorable victory, with veteran fullback James Tedesco crossing late in the game after his Maroons opposite Kalyn Ponga had been sent off midway through the second period. Daly says he was pleased with his side's courage after half-time.
12: Even if we didn't win, I would have taken a lot out of it because they fought till the death, and that's what you want, in particular when you're down, because you can give it up quite easily and you can let the scoreline affect your performance, but it didn't happen, so I was wrapped with that.
7: Looking at the weather around the state, widespread rain and isolated thunderstorms across northern and central areas, with heavy falls possible in the Hunter and mid-north coast, severe thunderstorms possible about the northeast, and isolated showers elsewhere. Sydney's weather, showers and the chance of a thunderstorm, a top today of 22 degrees. The showers easing tomorrow and 21. It's 9:05.
13: 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This weekend.
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0: G'day there. It is Hamish here. It is Thursday, the 28th of May. Hope you're having a lovely morning so far. A wonderful story coming up this half hour about a Sydney scientist joining the ranks of Einstein and Stephen Hawking. He's been elected to the Royal Society. You can find out precisely why very soon. Also, yes, getting lots of feedback on these baby on board badges for our buses and trains. Would you wear one? Do you think it makes a difference? Do you need one? On the text line, someone's saying, Hamish, how about a 78-year-old with a bad back and a bad left knee sticker on board? What a load of rubbish. You're free to make the other case. 1300 222 702. We'll get to some of your calls in just a moment. We've got lots more coming up on the program this hour. Geraldine Doogue will be here to take you global roaming. Always look forward to that. Also, Sam Wax will be here talking sport and looking ahead to the women's state of origin as well. Also, we're delighted that this morning we're going to welcome William Barton to the program. Yes, the didgeridoo virtuoso William Barton will be here later ahead of his shows with the Sydney Symphony Orchestra. Very much looking forward to that conversation. Georgie and Jemima on the phones, 1300 222 702. Before anything else,
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2: Traffic.
0: Alf Perani, he is here from the Transport Management Centre just after 9. Good morning, Alf.
3: Good morning, Hamish. Some busy sections on the Central Coast around Wyong Road from Berkeley Vale, also Tuggerah as well. Also on the Central Coast Highway as you make your run through Erina. Roads are damp right across the coast, but seeing some blue skies on the cameras and looking pretty good too on the M1 as you head towards Sydney. In Sydney itself, Penrith, emergency roadwork continues. Parker Street near Corrine Avenue. Also Kellyville, a crash on Windsor Road at Samantha Riley Drive, and Eastwood lights on the flash Marsden Road at Terry Road. Also at Walleye Creek, a breakdown northbound Princes Highway just past Brodie Spark Drive. Delays to trains on the T1 North Shore and Western Lines due to a train with a mechanical problem at Waverton earlier, and alternative transport replacing ferries between Parramatta and Rydalmere. That's all due to the wear overflowing. Always best to plan ahead before you travel. 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
0: Thank you very much, Alf.
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0: It is 8 minutes past 9. What do you make of this news that Transport for New South Wales is rolling out baby on board lanyards and badges for expectant mothers on our buses and trains? Brian's here from Lane Cove. Good morning, Brian.
7: Hello, Hamish.
0: You've got an interesting example of what happens overseas. Where are we talking about?
7: South Korea, Seoul.
0: And what do they do there?
7: There's a on every carriage on the train, there's a pink seat, which is set aside for pregnant women. And even if the carriage is packed and there's standing room only, people will not sit there. They'll always leave it vacant.
0: So that's really interesting. So the system works, because I guess it's one thing to have a system. You've got to have everyone culturally abiding by those rules.
7: Well, that's right. And they also have seats on buses and trains for the elderly and those with disabilities, and they're always left vacant too.
0: Mm.
7: But if you notice in Sydney, people just get on buses and trains and sit in. There's red seats with red upholstery that are set aside for the elderly and that, and people just sit there anyway. They don't get up.
0: Yeah. What do you think? Someone's texted in earlier saying, I want an old bugger on board sticker.
7: Well, I got on a bus on Tuesday. I'm 73. No one stood up for me.
0: So would you, I mean, I don't want to say, this is casting no judgment, Brian. Would you wear one of those badges, old bugger on board?
7: No.
0: Not worth the shame. Brian, thank you very much for your call this morning. Have a great day.
7: Thank you, Hamish. See you.
0: 1300 222 702 is the number. Tom's here from Ashfield. Very good morning to you, Tom.
4: Good morning, Hamish.
0: So tell me about your wife, please.
4: So when we were living in London during her first pregnancy, she received one of the baby on board badges from Transport for London, which was great. She was actually very much looking forward to having one of these badges because they're quite iconic. And it was particularly good during the first trimester because, you know, she wasn't particularly visibly pregnant but was feeling terrible and really wanted to sit down. So it meant she'd never had to have that conversation with anyone else on the train. They just got up and let her sit down.
0: Yeah, this is interesting because a few people have been getting in touch with this saying, you know, in the early stages of my pregnancy, it really wasn't visible and it became very complicated. So I suppose the badge does, to some extent, resolve that.
4: Yeah, it's a non-verbal signal that you would like to sit down, please.
0: So the thing is about this, Tom, like, I reckon Sydney's a much friendlier city than London.
4: I would agree. Having lived in both cities, yes, I would agree.
0: And so it worked. People did it. People were kind and got up because I would have thought we would do this more naturally anyway.
4: Yeah. I think, like, I can't, it's not my experience. I'm speaking based on what she's told me. But, yeah, and generally people would get up if you are visibly pregnant.
0: Yeah.
4: But when we moved back to Sydney and she had a second pregnancy, she actually continued to use the same badge from London because there wasn't an equivalent in Sydney. So, and she said that helped again here.
0: Yeah. Listen, Beck has been in touch, and I wonder if you could help me pass through the nuances here, Tom. She says, Hamish, my brother said to me one day, God, it gets so confusing whether to stand up for a woman or not these days. And he's always been inherently a gentleman. And so this is what Beck said to him. Beck said, I truly believe in my heart of hearts that chivalry is never dead. I don't care what anyone says. If you see a man stand for a woman versus a man that doesn't, I know my respect instantly goes to the man that stands. What do you think? Because some people would find that a bit paternalistic and a bit outdated, while others might be very grateful for it. What are your thoughts?
4: I think I don't particularly want to wade into that quagmire of social etiquette. But I think if there's someone who's obviously, you know, physically in trouble, like needs to sit down, like I often sort of make an indication, hey, do you want to sit down, you know, with my eyes or sort of look at them and, you know, respect them if they say no.
0: Tom, thank you very much for your call this morning.
4: No worries.
0: 1-300-222-702. Naomi's here from Parramatta. Very good morning to you, Naomi.
8: Hi, Hamish. I just thought I'd raise the awareness of, it's a recently international introduced sunflower lanyard, which indicates that you've got an invisible disability, which I have. And I don't look like I have a disability, but I absolutely do. And so it's just kind of like a nice icebreaker, to indicate those kind of things. And I guess I just wanted to raise awareness of that. If you see someone wearing a sunflower lanyard, that's just a chance to offer. Yeah,
0: so
8: it's a conversation starter.
0: This is really good that you've called in and let us know about this. I was not aware of it. So what does the lanyard look like? Is it, it's got actual big sunflowers on it, or just it's got a sunflower design?
8: It's a green lanyard with yellow sunflowers on it, which means I'm a person with an invisible disability. And so, and then if you wear a white sunflower lanyard, that means you're an ally and you understand the lanyard.
0: Oh, well, that is great to know. And are people seeing it, Naomi, when you're on public transport in Sydney and doing the right thing?
8: Yes and no. Like, there was a period there that there were signs on the train about what the sunflower lanyard was. They're not up anymore, but if someone is sitting in the disabled seat that I would just be like, oh, hello, I need a seat. Like,
0: yeah, okay.
8: So it's kind of an easier conversation starter than, yeah.
0: Yeah, well, you can say, hey, really, do you know what these sunflowers are about?
8: Yeah, that's right. And so, like, they're very well known in airports. So there'll be sunflower aisles in airports so that you've got kind of assistance boarding and priority boarding so you don't have to stand in the queue, that kind of thing. So it's good.
0: Naomi, thank you very much for letting us know about it this morning.
8: Thanks,
0: really
8: Amish.
0: Appreciate it. 1300 222 702 is the number. You're going to meet this scientist in just a moment who has been elected to the Royal Society in London. Very excited about that conversation.

0: Chris is here from Parks at 9:15. Good morning, Chris. You're a bit sceptical about all of this.
1: Hey, Hamish, how you going?
0: Yeah, very well, thank you. Why don't you think it'll work?
1: Well, the previous caller summed it up. I've got a vision impairment. I wear a lanyard, go down to Sydney, and basically people look at you stupid on the train. And as the girl said, there used to be signs on the train identifying the sunflower and people with a disability. But, yeah, down in Sydney, I'm sorry, Sydney siders have got to get with the push. They've got to realise that not everyone has a visible disability.
0: Yeah, okay. So you wear the sunflower lanyard, do you?
1: The moment I walk out the door, I get a bus from Parks through to Lithgow, then catch the train from Lithgow down into the city.
0: Okay. Well, look.
1: And on the international bit with it, I travelled overseas last year, and London was unreal for people to recognise it. And again, at the airport, I know I can't give a plug, but Qatar recognise it. They give you priority. They make sure everything's okay, and yeah.
0: So maybe we need more awareness about these lanyards in Sydney. Maybe that's part of the issue here. But, yeah, look, thank you very much for the call this morning, Chris.
1: One final thing.
0: Absolutely.
1: Disability parking. Look at the number of people that will park in disability parking without a disability sticker.
0: Oh, yeah. I came across this with my dad with his disability sticker when he had Parkinson's, and there'd be people going for a quick dip near the pool, you know, at the ocean pool that I was trying to take him. Oh, that drove me crazy.
1: But that's not enforced. I mean, yeah, okay. Disabled people are a minority.
0: Chris, really appreciate your call this morning. Thanks for
1: for
0: letting us know about it. 1300 222 702. We'll get to some more of your calls in just a moment.
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3: Mornings with Hamish McDonald.
0: I hope you're having a great morning so far. It is just after 9:15, 17 degrees in Parramatta Square at the moment, 12 in Katoomba, 17 in Camden, 18 on the coast, 18 in Gosford, tops of 22 degrees on the coast today and 20 in the west. Now, a professor at Sydney University has been elected as a fellow of the oldest scientific institution in the world. The Royal Society in London was founded in 1660. Its fellows have included the likes of Sir Isaac Newton, Charles Darwin, Albert Einstein, and Stephen Hawking. Adding to this illustrious list is Professor Alex McBratney, a researcher who's been central to modernising the science of soil. And I'm delighted to welcome him to the studio this morning. A very good morning to you, Professor.
4: Oh, good morning, everyone. Good morning, Hamish. I think you should have my accent, Hamish. You've got the name for it, you know.
0: Yes. When I used to work in a newsroom in London, I'd call people in Scotland and introduce myself, and they would never believe that it was my real name.
4: Exactly.
0: So tell us about you. I mean, congratulations, first of all. This must feel quite an honour.
4: I'm honestly surprised to have received this accolade. I wasn't really expecting it. I've just, gone to work every day, worked hard, discovered things, kept on discovering, kept on trucking on, and eventually that's been recognised. So I guess this, in science there's a couple of ways of getting there. One is you're a genius and you have this brilliant idea which takes over the whole world very quickly. And then there's people like me who work and work away and develop ideas, many ideas, and get them there in the end.
0: Chipping away.
4: Yes.
0: So how did you first start working in soil science? What was the interest point for you?
4: Well, I come from a farm in Scotland.
0: Whereabouts?
4: In Galloway, southwest Scotland. So not in Ireland, not Galway, but Galloway. On the farm we used to do lots of work with soil, obviously. And then when I was at school, going to university, we had this little booklet that had all the courses in all universities in the United Kingdom. And I read through this whole book, and then I found this thing called soil science. I went, oh, I've never seen that before. I think I'll do that.
0: Okay.
4: And that was it when I was 16.
0: Wow.
4: And I just stuck to it.

0: Your work, though, is described as having revolutionized soil science. So what is it that you have, how have you nudged along our understanding of soil?
1: The main things that we've been interested in is that if you go into a paddock, into a field, you'll find that the soil is of a certain kind. But if you look carefully, you'll see that it varies quite a lot within the field. So therefore, to map it or to manage it requires a lot of observations. And of course, that applies as you go from fields to catchments to regions to countries. So we've been very much interested in what do you have to do to be able to describe all that variation. Once you know that variation, then you've got a much better idea of how to manage it, to know whether it's in good condition, whether we're managing it properly.
0: Can you tell the soil type just by looking at it?
1: Yes.
0: Yeah.
1: Yes.
0: What's your favourite type of soil?
1: Oh, that's a tough question. If I was in Scotland, I would say a deep peat soil, the kind of soil that they use to make whiskey because the water percolates through it. In Australia, I'd say a deep black cracking clay, a vertisol that you might find out at Narrabri or Moree, something like that.
0: Yeah, okay. What about the stuff you find around Sydney? What are the different kinds of soil that we find here?
1: The main kind of soil around Sydney is soils developed on the sandstone. So they've got very sandy topsoil, but they have a bit of clay underneath. And of course, because they're very sandy, that means they don't hold much water or nutrients, so they're difficult to manage. And one of the biggest problems with these soils developed on the Sydney sandstones is they become non-wetting. In other words, when they dry out, when you put water on top, you'll notice it just runs off. It doesn't actually run into the soil.
0: We are becoming more interested in soil.
1: Yeah.
0: I was thinking about this during the week. I don't know if you watched the Australian story about Rachel Ward and her regenerative farm on the mid-north coast of New South Wales. But it is becoming a topic of increased interest.
1: Yeah, regeneration is one of the things that I also work on. I have projects on regeneration, particularly in the cotton industry, because it's a question of how do we put more carbon basically back into soil. And one of the main ideas for doing that is to grow cover crops. In other words, when you're not growing the crop that you're actually going to harvest and get paid for, can you grow other crops which will sequester carbon and build up the soil biota? So that's the main idea behind regenerative agriculture.
0: For all the interest that there is in it, recent figures suggest 40% of the world's soil is already degraded.
1: Well, I would agree with that. I would say it's probably larger than that. I would say the number's probably 60%, but all that means really is that 60% of it has been really done over by humanity. So every time we do something, to some degree, it's not in quite as good a condition as it was in its natural state. Now, there are very few soils where we actually improve them, but generally we make them worse. So the whole strategy of soil management is to try and keep them as close to the natural condition as possible. So what we're saying is about 60% of the world's soils have been affected by human management.
0: You're listening to Professor Alex McBratney, who has been elected as a fellow of the Royal Society in London for his work revolutionising soil science over many decades. Is it correct you're also a published poet and artist?
1: I'm not sure if I'm published. Let's talk about poetry at the moment. Back home in Scotland, as opposed to back home in Sydney, in Glebe, Scotland has its own book town, has a annual book fair in a place called Wigtown. So every year I religiously enter the poetry competition, and I've got another collection in there this year. Haven't quite won anything yet, but getting closer and closer, and I'm not about to give up.
0: What do you write your poetry about?
1: About the landscape, about soil, about people, about everything.
0: Your poetry is about soil sometimes?
1: Yes.
0: Okay. Have you got any of them off the top of your head?
1: A short one.
0: Okay.

0: Let me think what it is. Once there was only one soil in all our worlds. For me, it was a Martok brown earth on the Isle of Avalon. Why did we have to find another?
1: Professor Alex McBradney, it's been delightful meeting you this morning. Thank you very much and congratulations.
0: Thank you very much, Hamish.
2: Mornings with Hamish McDonald.
3: 702 ABC Sydney.
1: Well, was that not just a delight? Professor Alex McBratney there really enjoyed that conversation. A true polymath, artist, poet, he says, not quite published, but also a fellow at the Royal Society in London now. I always find it extraordinary when you meet these people that have dedicated a whole life's work to one thing, focusing on it over and over and over again. And yeah, I just found that conversation beautiful. 1-300-222-702 is the number. Please do keep your contributions coming. By the way, Hannah in Canterbury thinks that the baby on board stickers will work. Good morning to you, Hannah. Why so?
4: Look, I think because it's hard to, as everyone has said so beautifully, it's hard to be explicit if you're in the early stages of pregnancy and, you know, it's not obvious to everyone.
1: Yeah. Do you think actually the label, as in saying baby on board, is more instructive than, say, a sunflower lanyard? Because quite a few people get in touch saying, oh, I never knew about the sunflower lanyard thing.
4: Yeah, that was so interesting. I didn't know that either. And look, I think that really points to one thing we haven't talked about, which is that just generally Sydney public transport is not great for many people, the elderly, disabled people, women with small kids. I had 3 kids in Sydney. It was horrible catching public transport with them. I've lived overseas where there are streetcar, you know, like trams, so much better with a pram to get on a tram than bus. So I think that's a big difference. And we're not going in the right direction. Like, it's getting worse. I grew up in Sydney and I don't think my teenagers are having a better time on public transport than I did. I think it was better when I was, you know, 30 years ago when I was a teenager. So, yeah, I think they're a good idea, but I think we need to do a lot more.
1: Maybe this is an area where we can have some easy wins, some fixes. Thanks very much for your call this morning. Have a great day.
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1: Coming up to news headlines at 9:30, Geraldine Duke here in the next half hour and Sam Wykes talking sport. Do you know about the poly markets? Have you bet on some very strange things, maybe even when bombs would drop, for example, in the Middle East? You might have heard about this, particularly coming out of the United States in recent months, with huge betting trends going into things like pop culture, politics, but also conflict. Two platforms in particular have gone from fledgling startups to two of the world's biggest prediction markets. Each of the platforms estimated to be worth more than $20 billion. Miles Holbrook-Walk reported on this for 7:30 last night. And the main headline, Miles, is that you were dressed as a croupier.
7: Yes, I was. I mean, some people thought it was a magician, but I said, doesn't a magician usually have the top hat or maybe a cape? So I was missing that.
1: Was this your idea or was it a producer that said, you know what would be great about this story is if we dressed you up in a bow tie and a vest?
7: Believe it or not, I think the actual vest was the indomitable Hannah Marsh. She's a producer at 7:30's idea. But the general idea of a roulette table and the idea of kind of gamifying the entire world and pretty much saying, imagine if you could speculate on anything. A roulette wheel is typically red or black. It's a binary choice. Prediction markets operate off the same kind of binary. Yes or no, is something going to happen?
1: And I guess these have been in the headlines, particularly because there's been betting on things involved in the Iran conflict. That's really garnered a lot of the headlines. But you can bet on anything.
7: Yeah, exactly right. They're novel to nightmarish is what I call it. You have situations where you have people speculating on regime change, as you know, in Iran, but also elsewhere. Polymarket, one of the largest companies in the world, actually offers a market where people can put money behind things such as a Chinese invasion of Taiwan, as well as will hantavirus, the scale of which it will, you know, cause human suffering. And that's where this huge moral question comes in. But it's also, because there are matters of national security wagered on, and the option for it, you know, I spoke to one independent journalist Dustin Gawker. He's been pretty much tracking prediction markets from their infancy to becoming these leviathans of the economy in the United States and around the world. And he says the security risk around operations, including in Venezuela, has become a major issue.
8: We've already seen some

0: examples of this happening. A soldier is on trial now. He was on the team that went into Venezuela and captured Nicolas Maduro, and he allegedly bet on this at Polymark.
1: So, right. So, someone involved in it
2: Yes, this is a
1: who'd had
2: U.S.
1: prior
2: Marine. Yeah,
1: knowledge.
2: Gannon Van Dyke. He's a U.S. Marine. He's facing several charges in the court system in the United States right now, and is estimated to have won about $500,000. He took a series of bets allegedly in the hours before this operation began, and he actually had knowledge of the situation. It's one of many alleged instances. There was a rather bizarre one that's under investigation in France, where a man is it appears to be trying to warm up a thermometer. Essentially, the thing that takes temperatures at the Charles de Gaulle airport in Paris to try and push the temperature up. There was a series of suspicious bets on the temperature in Paris that day on a prediction market. So people kind of going to what seems to be quite extraordinary lengths.
1: Is there any regulation around it?
2: Certainly in Australia, they're banned. But
1: Okay.
2: overseas, there are these quite bizarre things that are playing out here, where we have in the United States, they both share a powerful ally in Donald Trump Jr., who's an advisor to both Kalshi and Polymarket, the two biggest in the world. And they have seen regulation massively peeled back to the concern of Republicans and Democrats in the United States Congress and Senate there as well.
1: When you say they're banned here, I mean, the difficulty with regulating things like betting and gambling is that it's mostly online now. How effective is that ban? Like, are people here still getting involved?
2: Well, ACMA basically told us they're aware of people using virtual private networks to circumvent geo-blocking and the existence of quite niche markets on these prediction market sites. For example, betting on RBA interest rates, betting on the Farah by-election, even betting on Australian sports was all available. So Jason Falinski, people may remember the former Northern Sydney-based MP for the Liberal Party, he's a huge proponent of them. And part of his argument is that these prediction markets are already seeing Australian users operate. There's a company, Global, who actually want to operate the first Australian legally operated and regulated market. And a big argument they make is bring it in the tent, bring it under Australian regulation, because right now there is a clear workaround that even ACMA tacitly admits is taking place.
1: We do have to get to the news headlines. We've been talking about etiquette on trains and buses, Miles. Do you offer the seat?
2: Yeah, I was thinking about this morning. I still remember catching the 4:45 down Parramatta Road to school one morning, and an older gentleman picked up his cane and he kind of thrust it across me as I was about to walk into a seat. I was a 13-year-old, so I should have given up the seat, I guess. But the lengths he went to demand his own seat on the 4:45, I thought was quite extraordinary. I think general etiquette, if you see someone who looks like they could need the seat, perhaps they're struggling, carrying a lot of groceries, things like that.
1: Yeah.
2: I like the baby on board sticker. I think that's a good idea.
1: Did you know about the sunflower lanyard?
2: I was aware of it, but I do think the knowledge around that is by and large pretty limited at the moment. But I actually see a lot of rail staff wearing those sunflower lanyards as well, not
1: Okay.
2: just people who work in other jobs, but actually at train stations as well, who there as an employee.
1: Well, the white sunflower means that you are an ally.
2: Oh, I didn't know that.
1: So,
2: See, I only
1: so
2: knew
1: that was
2: about the.
1: explained that
2: Oh,
1: if you're wearing the
2: goodness.
1: yellow sunflower one, it means that you have the invisible disability. If you're wearing a white sunflower lanyard, it means you are aware of those rules and you will assist.
2: Good grief, you learn something every day. I'm glad I learned that.
1: Good to keep listening to 702 Miles Holbrook Walk. Thank you very much.
2: Thank you.
1: Let's get the news headlines. Tony Matthews, good morning.
3: Good morning, Hamish. The federal government is considering a new system to deal with scammers where victims could be automatically reimbursed up to $3,000 by their bank. Labor is seeking feedback on its scam protection framework, which will outline new obligations for banks, telcos, and digital platforms. Planning experts say the building of more prefabricated homes will provide more supply and choice in the housing market. The federal government has announced $39 million to go towards the building of more homes that are pre-built and then assembled on site. The month of May is turning into one of the wettest on record for parts of the country's east. Northeast New South Wales and southeast Queensland are experiencing summer-like humidity and atmospheric instability, which are bringing intensive downpours along with gusty winds and hail. Meteorologists say this month's rainfall has exceeded all expectations, with soaked southeast states producing some of the heaviest rain in years. And the English soccer team, Crystal Palace, has won its first European title, beating the Spanish side, Rayo Vallecano, 1-0 in the final of the Conference League. The Conference League is European soccer's third-tier tournament behind the Champions League and Europa League. Sydney's weather, showers and the chance of a thunderstorm, light winds becoming southerly, 15 to 25 kilometres per hour in the morning, a top of 22 degrees on the coast and 20 in the west. The showers easing tomorrow and 21. It'll be mostly sunny on Saturday, 21 degrees. Sunny on Sunday and 20. Monday, sunny, 19 degrees with the showers back on Tuesday. Hamish?
1: Tony, public transport etiquette, getting up, offering seats. What are your, any strong views?
3: I notice people giving me the seat now. It's lovely.
1: I mean, I feel like you're many years away from this, but what do you think of the old codger on board sticker suggestion that we had earlier?
3: Yeah, well, look, I'm sure it'll make many people smile. But look, if there's someone older than you and they get on, then yes, you should be getting up and giving them your seat. It's just respect, isn't it? It's courtesy.
1: Okay, but what about the chivalry thing, right? Because some people are of the view that it's patronising, paternalistic for a man to offer a seat to a woman. But there are those, Beck, for example, who got in touch saying, no, like I'll always think more of the bloke that offers the seat to the lady.
3: Look, the offer can be turned down, can't it? My parents-in-law were talking about this recently. They were at the shops in Newcastle. My mother-in-law is 85. My father-in-law's about to turn 90. And they were so offended when somebody offered to carry their groceries to the car because it was raining. They were like, we're not old. We're not old. We're capable and we can do this. And I said, but isn't it just really lovely that somebody offered?
1: Yeah.
3: And they said, yes, that's the point.
1: I do offer sometimes if I see an older person. Just because I, you know, had the experience with Dad and saw him being kind of buffeted around sometimes in crowded scenarios. And sometimes the reaction is not good.
3: No.
1: I'm just, no, I'm fine. Go away. Tony, thank you very much.
3: Thanks, Hamish.
4: Ollie into the open court for a winner.
5: Curls it around the post.
6: Chipping up in the air. Could be caught. It's got a bit off.
7: Right over the top of one and he's able to score the try.
8: This game on here.
9: That will ignite the crowd.
10: The champions stand up when it counts most.
1: Sam Wykes is here from ABC Sport. Very good morning to you.
11: Good morning.
1: What's your PT etiquette when you're on public transport?
11: Yeah, always taught to stand up and offer your seat. Still do it? Oh, I don't catch the public transport as much these days.
1: You
11: I
1: drive just get it. Driven around.
11: Yeah, pretty much. I'm in the back seat. But we'll go back to Japan stories. When you're over there, because you're always catching public transport, yeah, some of the Japanese elderly would just say, nah, I'm okay. Like they want to prove that they're still
1: strong.
11: They can stand up. They can still fend for themselves. So I get both sides of it, but I'll always offer up my seat.
1: Okay. Well, if you see Sam, just ask for the seat.
11: You can have it.
1: Okay. So listen, let's start with the men's state of origin. How was your heart rate last night? What was your emotional journey over the course of yesterday evening?
11: I like to stay pretty neutral when I watch Origin. Yeah, I think I like, because I'm a rugby union man myself, so I like to just watch the game for what it is.
1: Really?
11: Yeah, so I don't get too hyped up, but I do love the fact that New South Wales gets the job done and that they won.
1: We've had a fair bit of feedback this morning, you know, some disagreement, I guess, this morning, gentle disagreement about how solid the New South Wales performance actually was and suggestions that were it not for a couple of players, Tedesco included, the New South Wales side was the lesser team last night.
11: Yeah, it's a fair point, and I'd probably say that the outside looking in, that Queensland were by far the better side, the way that they played. They went into that game straight away off the bat with an attacking mindset. In the wet, they used the ball, short passing game, offloads in the tackle, short kicking game early on to get a couple of tries, and New South Wales probably thought it was going to be an old-fashioned arm wrestle in the wet, and it wasn't until they had to chase points and then adversity came with Ponga being sent off where, you know, Cleary really stood up and said, we're going to play here. And, you know, players who have an attacking mindset stood up and that's why they ended up coming home and winning that game.
1: Here's Blues coach Laurie Daly after the game.
12: Even if we didn't win, I would have taken a lot out of it because they fought till the death and that's what you want, in particular when you're down, because you can give it up quite easily and you can let the scoreline affect your performance, but it didn't happen. So I was wrapped with that.
1: That is a fair point, isn't it? Like, ultimately, you have the time on the field that you have.
11: Yeah.
1: And if you can bring it home, you are the better team.
11: Absolutely. I've got no doubt if Callum Ponga stays on, Queensland probably win that game. But that's footy. That's you've got to be disciplined. You've got to have a game plan that's going to cater for all the types of challenges that's thrown at you. And they were the cards New South Wales were dealt, and they took advantage of it. They nearly blew it. There was there where they had a four-man overlap, and Tedesco couldn't get that pass out. Should have just ran it himself. He would have scored. But New South Wales will take the win, and I'm sure Queensland will be looking at how they can get one back.
1: So 2 weeks' time is game two, right?
11: Yeah.
1: Game three of the women's series tonight. Obviously, dead rubber, effectively. Blues have already won the series. Do you think maybe the result last night sort of adds something for the Blues side or offers something to the Maroons to sort of settle a score, if you like?
11: I think it always puts a bit of spice in it when you're watching the game the night before, just saying, hey, we've got to do the same as what the men did in terms of getting a result. But I don't know if you're allowed to call it a dead rubber anymore because there's a lot of emotion still in it. I heard that in the New South Wales camp, their coach, Strangey, he played last year's game where they lost that third game to call it the blue rinse or the blue wash to make sure like this isn't happening again. So it's a big game tonight for both teams. And I love the fact that Kezia Apps is going to play her 20th Origin game, and her comments throughout the week just saying how grateful she was that rugby league is now where it is because the fact that it's given her purpose, gives her a place to belong. Because she was taller and bigger in stature, she felt now that rugby league gives her purpose, and thanks again for giving her confidence.
1: Yeah, certainly seems to do that. 1-300-222-702 is the number. Sam Wykes is here from ABC Pacific Sport. We'll get to Super Rugby in a moment, but we have also been talking about public transport etiquette because of these baby on board badges. Joanne's here from North Epping. A very good morning to you.
5: Oh, hi, how are you?
1: Very well. You think they're not necessary. Why?
5: No, I agree with Tim said it well earlier before the news. Look, I think we're just going a bit far with it. But I like the marigold, was it the daffodil lanyards, because that sort of indicates that people need, to stay away from them or... But it's sort of like their behaviour. I think it's more about their behaviour, and it's not about the seats that they... it's not about the seats. There's a lot of... that's all I wanted to say. Thanks.
1: But why do you think it's going too far to have the badge, though? Because a few people saying, look, it just simplifies whatever the kind of social cultural play is, it makes it more straightforward for everyone.
5: It does, and I like the idea of the pink seats or the seats that are different colours. Like to have a lanyard, like the lanyard idea, I think is a good one. The pinks. I like the idea of the pink seats. I thought that was nice because it doesn't matter how far pregnant you are, or you can be pregnant and you're not sort of, or you can have, I mean, there's lots and lots of reasons why a woman would want to sit down on a train, not just because they're pregnant. I mean, they could be menstruating really heavily and a heap of reasons why somebody might want to sit down, and a seat for them is just brilliant, I think. Yeah, I like their coloured seats.
1: Joanne, thank you very much for your call this morning. We'll leave you to you. It sounds like you're driving at the moment. Sam, we do need to talk Super Rugby. The last round of the Super Rugby is this weekend. Tomorrow night, the Crusaders take on the Hurricanes in New Zealand. And someone did point out to me the other day when we were talking about the A-League result, a few people got in touch saying, look, it's possible that you end up this year with Auckland winning the A-League, the Warriors winning the Rugby League, and a Kiwi side winning the Super Rugby. It could be a very good season across the ditch.
11: Oh, man, when you put it like that, it just doesn't sit well with me, does it? especially in the rugby space. But, yeah, they are flying in rugby union. You look at the Hurricanes, Chiefs, Blues, Crusaders round out the top four, and our best sides are the Brumbies and the Reds, fifth and sixth. And, the Waratahs miss out this year. The Force miss out. I think it's been a big disappointment for the Waratahs, considering there was a lot of positivity around their preseason. But, the Hurricanes are looking sharp. I think they're attacking-wise, they play the best footy. And then probably the one that I reckon will chase them down will be the Crusaders. Mm-hmm. Rob Penny's just announced he's hanging up his coaching boots. He was a former coach at the Waratahs when I finished up. And he's a good man, and I think that he'll want to go out with a bang. So emotionally, it's probably what the trigger that the Crusaders probably need to go back to back.
1: It's a 10:15 on 7:02 morning. Sam Wykes is here from ABC Pacific Sport. The enhanced games. Now, I think a lot of people ultimately pretty happy with how things went down because it just didn't. I mean, if you buy the argument, if you buy the argument that this was all a kind of marketing campaign anyway, well, they didn't really sell their products, did they?
11: No. I get it when you first hear about it. It's curiosity. You think, okay, how does performance-enhancing drugs help with performance and break records? But obviously, it didn't do that well. And to me, it's a science experiment.
1: Yeah,
11: it's an science experiment to collect data. That's it.
1: Can you explain how obviously James Magnussen and the swimming race is what most people probably in Australia would have been focused on. What actually happened, and how did the race work?
11: So he needs to break the world record for what I don't know what the time was to then earn $1 million. So for his race, I think he finished 9th, I believe it was. Like, didn't even go that well in that race. But leading up to it, he's filled with all the different types of performance-enhancing drugs that you can think of under doctor supervision to make sure that, okay, it's done safely and correctly. And did you see him with his, like, what he looked like, his body shape?
1: Yeah, well, I saw, because by the time he raced, the shape was sort of sized down,
11: right? Slimmed down a bit, but you're built, like, so the way they would have tailored it leading into it, that he would have probably put on his size and then tailored off and then would have come back to a certain weight to then race in the pool there to get that time.
1: Yeah.
11: But it's just phenomenal, like, you know, from when you look at him physically compared to probably when he was racing before, like, it's just like, wow, like, from a looks point of view, it's like, yeah, sign me up. But no, like, that's a superficial sort of outlook on it. But I just don't think it's needed. I think it sends a wrong message to young athletes that there is a shortcut to success because there's not. Champions are built on grit.
1: But also, I mean, I'm finding just socially and culturally a lot more people are talking about these, you know, injectables and whatnot as ways to kind of look good and just keep healthy in your older age. And so much of it is not, you know, the science is really not clear. You don't know where the product comes from.
11: I exactly.
1: Mean, it's pretty Wild West territory, right?
11: It is. And I see it like from a point of view, if it helps you move around after. So there's a lot of retired athletes using it because their knees are no good or their shoulders no good. And they're saying there's like a Wolverine stack peptide recovery thing that they're injecting. They're feeling good.

0: Brilliant.
1: Thank you so much. I appreciate that feedback.
0: Good to see you, my friend.
1: Take care. Cheers.
0: You're listening to Mornings on 702. It is time to go global roaming, and Geraldine Doogue has wonderfully just stepped into the studio with a coffee for me. Thank you, Jerry.
2: Pleasure, pleasure.
0: Good morning.
2: I walked in to see Sam there with his legs astride, you know, like ready to jump the bed. It's hilarious. I was quietly coming into the studio.
0: He is a sizable human being.
2: He's a big man, but he's a, you know, he's a man who likes his strength, if you know it. As he said,
0: yes. So listen, we've been talking about etiquette on public transport this morning. Because Transport for New South Wales is introducing these baby on board stickers. And you know, some people saying like, what does this say about us that you need a badge to tell you that the person might need a seat? What do you find? Do you use public transport much?
2: No. I knew I could feel this coming. Not a lot, but I have in the past used, and I've certainly used, like, I actually think the public etiquette and public transport, like, is different in the UK, for instance, to
0: here. A few people saying that, because they do have these baby on board badges in London.
2: Do they? Okay, yes. Well, I didn't. I was just, you know, the way you use tubes and everything, I think, is different. It's sort of, it's so embedded. There are no alternatives, in a way, to using public transport, whereas I think there are here. And I don't know. I mean, I'm thinking on the run. Maybe that there's a certain sort of just requirement for living in a big city that you have to behave.
0: How about the gentlemanly behaviour today? Do you welcome it or not? Because we've had quite a lot of discussion about whether or not it is appropriate today for a man to offer a seat to a woman.
2: Well, see, I think it still is, because I think it's a gesture, but I also think it is for younger and older too. I mean, I take the view, and a lot of psychologists back me up, anything that is overtly generous that you prompt yourself, often without expectation of any reward, is good for you. Mm-hmm. Like it's a sort of an internal boost for self.
0: Yeah.
2: And so that whole emphasis on the individual above all, it's not psychologically good.
0: But I think, and you know, I've heard from other listeners about this morning, I think I'm probably of a generation where, as men, we were told to sort of adjust your view of how you interact with, I mean, I do still open the door, as you know.
2: Yes, I do know that.
0: And offer a seat and all the rest of it. But it's not always well-received. And I also think you're not sure whether you might be upsetting or offending someone.
2: No, I've always thought it's very tricky for, you know, the business of walking so that your lady didn't get splashed. You will always move to the outside of the footpath so that she didn't get splashed, all that sort of thing.
0: Well, it's complicated when you're two blokes. I don't know who walks on the outside of the pavement.
2: You just both get splashed. But look, I've often wondered that confusion, and I always take it graciously if somebody's, I think it's very nice, but some people don't like it. Some women don't like it and get quite miffed by it. And look, I think it is quite tricky, actually.
0: Mm-hmm. It's 8 minutes to 10 on 702 Mornings. Geraldine Doogue is here. We are going global roaming. So listen, we had a wonderful time at the Writers' Festival.
2: We did.
0: On Thursday night with the one and only Lise Doucette from the BBC, who's part of our episode this week. It was just a really fun conversation. For all the difficult things in the world, it was delightful.
2: It was. I mean, she is a very charming woman. She and Barbara Demick, who's been a foreign correspondent for the Los Angeles Times, more of an investigative reporter in a way, and beautiful books, I might add.
0: She's written this book about adoption, right,
2: from China. Inter-country adoption from China, of which there is a lot happened in Australia. Lise, of course, because I think a lot of listeners will know Lise Doucette, French-Canadian.
0: Mm. You will have seen her on the BBC. Occasionally she appears, her reports are on the ABC as well. You know, she's been in Iran recently, wears the headscarf.
2: She has
0: a very particular French-Canadian accent.
2: She does.
0: So that's who was on stage with Barbara. And what was interesting, and we found out just minutes before going on stage, was that they'd actually lived quite close by in Jerusalem back in the day and knew each other, who was on stage with Barbara. And what was interesting, and we found out just minutes before going on stage, was that they'd actually lived quite close by in Jerusalem back in the day and knew each other very well. So that added to the
2: it did. There were
0: the chemistry.
2: Very experienced women who knew each other well, respected each other. But I think Lise in particular was the surprise of somebody who, because when you see her, she's a very good front rank reporter in times of crisis. Very fair. I think very neutral myself, both dispassionate. I mean, I can remember the last time I sort of really saw her in the front line, as it were those days in the very start of the Ukraine war 4 years ago now, as it looked like the Russian tanks were rolling into Kyiv, and there she was sitting there hour after hour. I mean, it was was unforgettable as far as I'm concerned. Now, but she's been to Afghanistan. She's very much been in the Middle East. She's also clearly she's a people person. And you could feel that. She loves the people.
0: She was a bit of an entertainer.
2: She was. She was, you know, quite witty and battered back all our efforts to sort of say, you know, is there still a sort of audience for foreign affairs? Well, she said, you know, do you want us to lose our jobs? And it was lovely to me. It was very reassuring, I'd have to say, as a reporter, to think that woman is a great guide to enjoying herself all these years later and being recognised for it.
0: Terry, you don't need a guide on that. You are the guide. What are you talking about?
2: Well,
0: you don't know how you sweep into studios full of energy and vim and vigour and making us all sit upright. So listen, I know you won't be necessarily all over the detail, but some pretty big news overnight about the IDF and its warnings to all of southern Lebanon to clear the area. And some discussion in the news about, well, hang on, is this about to be Gaza? I mean, some very dire warnings about what this means for the population of southern Lebanon. And really, this is all about Hezbollah and its unwillingness to work with the actual leadership of Lebanon to reach some sort of agreement.
2: Well, precisely. I mean, I do wonder, like, Hezbollah apparently has been firing lots and lots of drones into northern Israel, and that, to me, doesn't get the emphasis that the IDF moves do. Now, I know it's because the IDF basically says we'll move whole populations if necessary, we'll do whatever it takes. But, you know, what is going on with Hezbollah? Who is governing Hezbollah? The Lebanese are getting in, from what I read,
0: isn't Iran?
2: I don't know. I mean, yes is the obvious answer, but are they more of a self-governing force there now? Where are those drones coming from? I mean, we thought they'd been effectively disarmed with all of those moves, you know, those extraordinary moves with the pages and so on. 12 months ago?
0: 18 months ago, I think.
2: But it doesn't appear to be the case. So is that Iran supplying them? Is Iran therefore trying to scuttle the idea of a peace? I find it very curious. I sense that there's a lot I don't know, but, you know, I just think that what isn't being reported enough, in my candid opinion, is how Lebanon, the Lebanese government, which is trying hard to be a genuine government, is getting increasingly frustrated, not just with the Israelis, but with Hezbollah.
0: But is Israel really going to do this again? Like, all those warnings from within the Israeli military establishment about the frailties within the IDF. Like, are they really ready to go around again?
2: To invade southern Lebanon?
0: Yeah.
2: Well, I mean, they did a version of that, didn't they, when they, about 5 weeks ago, when they basically moved in, they took on South Beirut, and then they moved out.
0: But, you know, they're still in Gaza, they've still got Iran going on. Like, can they go there? Anyway, I think the answer is unknowable. But it's the question it raises for me.
2: Well, it's also about, I think it is to do with electioneering in Israel.
0: Yes, election day.
2: I think there's no doubt about that. And there's a lot coming out. Again, I think very underreported, as you know. I think Israeli politics, the complications of them, because they're very interesting, underreported.
0: Yeah. Well, I've been WhatsApping Naftali Bennett overnight, trying to get him to come on the program. So we'll see what happens there. I don't think we'll get him, but we'll give it a crack.
2: Good luck.
0: It is a couple of minutes to 10. Emma's here from Arncliffe. We've been talking about the etiquette on Sydney.

0: public transport. Take me back to 2008, please.
1: Well, in 2008, I was 12 weeks pregnant, first pregnancy, so absolutely tiny. But I got on this bus, the 380, and I was beyond exhausted. I'm sure that lots of pregnant people know, but I was drooping. And there were no seats, so I stood at the front and I said, I know I don't look it, but I'm pregnant and I would love a seat. And the entire bus rose, everybody.
2: Oh, no. Isn't that a wonderful story?
0: How did you choose where to sit, Emma?
1: Well, I sat as close to the front as possible because I was very tired. But man, woman, child, they all got up.
0: Yeah. Would you wear a badge if it were available?
1: If I was a nervous, shy person, then maybe I would feel grateful for a badge. But I think that people should just say, most people are kind. Most people will stand.
0: Yeah. It doesn't sound like you're shy, I've got to say.
2: It sounds like a very good doubty Scott.
0: Emma, thank you very much for your call this morning. Have a great day.
1: Thank you. You too.
0: So, Geraldine Duke, we do have to get to the news, but thank you very much.
2: My pleasure.
0: The episode with Lisa Doucette drops tomorrow.
2: It does indeed.
0: Yeah. Geraldine Duke there, the host of Global Roaming. You can find it on ABC Listen. We are so excited because didgeridoo virtuoso William Barton will be here straight after the news at 10 o'clock.
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7: It's 10 o'clock. Good morning. Tony Matthews with ABC News. The Treasurer, Jim Chalmers, has introduced the federal government's first tranche of budget legislation to the House of Representatives. Negative gearing and capital gains tax changes have been wrapped into the bill, which includes a $250 working Australians tax offset and a $1,000 deduction for work expenses. Mr. Chalmers says the bill will provide certainty to taxpayers and the market. He also says the government is still consulting with affected parties on the measures, including startups and small businesses. The federal government is considering a new system to deal with scammers where victims could be automatically reimbursed up to $3,000 by their bank. Labor is seeking feedback on its scam protection framework, which will outline new obligations for banks, telcos and digital platforms. Assistant Treasurer Daniel Molino says the proposal could reduce stress for Australian victims.
8: For smaller losses, $3,000 and under, what we're proposing is that there should be automatic payment to consumers where they can verify that there has been a scam.
7: ABC Managing Director Hugh Marks says the departure of News Director Justin Stevens is an opportunity for the organisation to rejuvenate. Mr. Stevens resigned yesterday after 4 years in the role and 19 years with the ABC. Facing a Senate estimates inquiry, Liberal Senator Sarah Henderson asked Mr. Marks if the News Director was strongly encouraged to leave.
9: Well, Senator, I think it's inappropriate for me to go into detail and specific staff matters, but it is an opportunity for us to move forward and look at a refreshed and rejuvenated output as we work out what, you know, the future of the ABC is.
7: A homeless shelter in regional New South Wales says it's seen a significant increase in demand in recent years as more people find themselves on the street or needing extra help with the cost of living. An emergency task force has been set up to bring agencies together to find people homes. But for local services such as St Vincent de Paul's Edel Quinn shelter in Wagga Wagga, the work is ongoing. Manager of Homeless Services, Damien Adams, says all of their 16 beds are full and they see many more people at their regular breakfasts and outreach to camps.
10: The numbers have grown from when I started 18 months ago from maybe 5 people turning up. Now we're getting anywhere up to 50. So we're seeing a large increase. There's a lot of strain on people with accommodation, cost of fuel, cost of groceries, just cost of living in general. It's kind of pushing everyone to be needing something and a little bit of assistance.
7: Jonathan Jeans has been living in his car with his dog and is a regular visitor to the shelter's breakfast service. He says the conversation is just as important as the meal.
11: It's a place where you can come and chat and get linked with people that have been in your situation and they know what you've been through.